0: This young lady did nothing wrong in her life. She was a nurse, a daughter, a wife, and a darn good mother.
1: She killed them, and she left them there on the floor with the bands around their necks. She left them discarded on the basement floor like broken toys.
2: 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And so is the countdown. 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
4: All right, thanks, Scott Shannon. Hour 2, Sean Hannity Show, toll-free this Friday. It is 800-941-SEAN. If you want to be a part of the program, let's go back to yesterday. We are an official, as we say, verdict watch. Who knows when, right? You never know. But we are an official verdict watch. Let's go back to yesterday. I want to play two cuts of the assistant DA, Jennifer Sprague, laying out the final thoughts. Is their original intent, which is needed to get a conviction for murder one. And of course, we brought up the whole issue of the judge in this case, now laying out the possibility for manslaughter and a second degree murder charge. And then, of course, not guilty by reason of insanity. There remains the other one, but let's play the assistant DA.
1: She killed them and she left them there on the floor with the bands around their necks. She didn't bring them up to their beds and put them with their favorite stuffed animal and cover them up gently and lovingly, leaving them peacefully there. No. She left them discarded on the basement floor like broken toys because she was done playing the game.
4: All right, so that was Jennifer Sprague, assistant DA, closing arguments yesterday. I actually ended up spending a little time last night watching it, and it's fascinating. I get why this has captivated the nation. Kevin Reddington is the defense attorney, and, you know, I mean, the fact that he did this in front of the jury and tried to convince the jury that it was the mother that killed the three children, admittedly, has had her soul ripped out of her by the prosecution, is a little bit much for me. Personally, I, you know, what about the soul of three kids that are dead? That she spent a lot of time obviously planning, and there was some premeditation in there. Anyway, so this is the defense attorney. Also, I'll play him back to back, calling Lindsay a darn good mother. You decide.
0: I told you in the opening statement that this is a prosecution that has ripped the soul out of this girl. How does this turn into this? How? Because of the damn medicine and the lousy medical care that she got. This young lady did nothing wrong in her life. She was a nurse, a daughter, a wife, and a darn good mother.
4: All right, here to weigh in on all of this is Greg Jarrett, Fox News legal analyst, New York Times bestselling author. Also with us, Dr. Joseph Witdoring. Now he's here. We're all here to discuss the pending verdict in the Lindsay Clancy murder trial. Clancy awaiting her fate from the jury, although the jury has been dismissed until Monday. And remember, a conviction of murder in the first degree would be life in prison without any chance of parole. This is the state, the liberal state of Massachusetts. I do think that impacts the jury pool. Let me give you two reasons why. It's a state, again, a state that of a rather large state that doesn't have a single elected Republican representative in Washington, D.C. in either the House or the Senate. It's a state whose governor just signed into law a radical, insane, infanticide bill, as far as I'm concerned, which is any woman could have an abortion for any reason up until the moment of birth. Any reason. Wow. That is the state, and nobody seems to really care. Let me get to Greg Jarrett. All right. Guilty of first degree murder. The you know, the other options, second degree murder or manslaughter, not guilty by reason of insanity, quote, not criminally responsible, straight up not guilty. I don't see that. Or I think the reason the judge threw these other options in, you and I have both predicted this, Greg, that the judge probably would, because he thinks probably is going to be difficult to get a unanimous verdict on murder one, considering, you know, the circumstances that, you know, all these drugs were involved. Although my understanding is only three were in her system at the time. She wakes up and she says she wants an attorney right away. She was a nurse. She took copious notes in terms of her drug intake on a daily basis. So I think there's a lot here that just makes it too unpredictable for me.
5: Well, obviously the key player in the last couple of days has been the judge. And I suspect William Sullivan might have assessed that this trial could be headed toward a deadlock over murder one versus insanity, and providing them with a compromise option of manslaughter, even murder two, I think the judge may have improved the chances of avoiding a hung jury. You know, a seasoned judge like this one, he's been a defense attorney, a prosecutor, he's been on the bench for 12 years, so he's highly experienced. Judges like that tend to have a very good sense of how jurors are reacting to the evidence and whether they're likely to be split. He can detect, for example, subtle nonverbal reactions as he glances at the jury. Confusion or attention, you know, surprise, anger, even sympathy. And those observations, Sean, can be quite revealing. So if this had been a lopsided trial where the evidence clearly favored either the defense or the prosecution, I highly doubt that Judge Sullivan would have tendered the lesser included offenses as potential options. But, you know, the last thing you want is a hung jury in a mistrial. That's where the selection, as you point out, of jury instructions becomes so pivotal. Giving the jury more choices facilitates a verdict.
4: Okay, let's get your take, Dr. Wittdoering, in all of this. I haven't gotten your take at all up to this point, and I'm very curious. Overall, you know, do you think that the issue, which goes to the heart of a murder one conviction, intent, was proven by the prosecution? Do you agree with Greg's analysis of the judge's reasoning behind offering the jury other options, and what other thoughts you might have?
6: Thanks, Sean. So I actually think she'll be found not guilty by reason of insanity, because it's such a high burden for the prosecution to prove that she was, beyond a reasonable doubt that she was sane. I mean, we're not talking about a woman who has any prior criminal history. She hasn't abused the children in the past. She's not on drugs. There's no, you know, the husband wasn't leaving her for someone else. And honestly, I just don't think the prosecution made a good enough case for a motive with that. And so I do think there is enough doubt in there, particularly when it comes to the drug side.
4: Well, let me ask you a question. When she did purposely send her husband out to the store, correct? And she did check on the husband, correct?
6: Correct. Yeah. Yes.
4: So, okay. She did bring the children to the basement, right?
6: Mm-hmm. Yes. Yep.
4: And she did systematically, and my understanding is, you know, she looked certain things up on the internet that seemed to be pretty incriminating, correct?
6: Correct, yes.
4: Okay, and my understanding is, even though there were anywhere from 13 to 30 drugs involved in this case, that she only had three in her system, correct?
6: Correct.
4: And one of them being Valium, which I don't think alters one's psychiatric state, does it?
6: Not the Valium, but the amitriptyline is the one that everything really hinges on in this case.
4: Does that mean that anybody that is prescribed this medication would be capable of, quote, postpartum psychosis?
6: Yeah, let me take a moment to go into that. So,
4: and does a psychotic person or somebody that's experiencing postpartum psychosis, you know, go through what I deem premeditated acts of preparing and getting rid of the husband? And it sounds like she thought through this rather logically, in a sense, no?
6: Well, that really goes to the heart of what this is all about. And so someone who is psychotic, they can reason through things, but the reasoning can flow from a delusional basis. And so, you know, they talked a lot about, well, you know, Lindsay just, she wanted to, I mean, their case is Lindsay wanted to kill herself, and she thought that the children would be better off if they came with her. And so that was the case that the prosecution was trying to make. Now,
4: and the first thing she did when she woke up was ask for an attorney.
6: I mean, that's what they say that she did. And so,
4: all right, let me bring Greg back in and get Greg's take a little bit.
5: I would have agreed last week with the doctor's assessment of insanity, but things changed dramatically and very quickly in the last 2 days of the trial, when the prosecution in a rebuttal called two psychiatrists who basically said she's making it up to avoid criminal responsibility. And I thought that was very powerful. And then yesterday, during the closing argument, the defense attorney stumbled badly, and you pointed out two of his remarks. Oh, she was a great mother. Well, great mothers don't murder their children, and that she's a victim of the prosecution that has ripped her soul. Again, as you point out, Sean, what about the souls of those precious, innocent children? And that really drove it home. And, you know, the defense attorney, you know, was at times wandering. At times he was grasping at straws. He was even incoherent during some of it, I thought. And
4: one of the jurors was crying. I don't know what you can infer from that.
5: Yeah, and look, the female juror was seen wiping away tears at the mention of the children and how this woman had callously murdered her own children. And understand, there are 9 women on this jury of 12. Does that mean they're more receptive to postpartum illness? Maybe, but there are studies that have found that women tend to be more pro-prosecution in cases of infanticide, which is exactly what this is. So I think the prosecution presented a far more powerful and compelling story, a narrative, and I thought it was interesting the jurors asked to see the knife and the pill bottles. It means they're closely examining the evidence that goes to the central question, mental state of a mother who killed her children. Was she criminally responsible for that? And the knife in particular is revealing. They wanted to see that to determine how serious she really was in her suicide attempt. Because the defense has argued that shows she was psychotic. And the prosecution says, no, it was all part of her master plan that went awry.
4: Well, I guess it comes down. I do not believe, doctor, that we're going to get not guilty by reason of insanity. You may end up being right, and I'll be the first to concede that you were right and I was wrong. All right, quick break. More with Greg Jarrett and Dr. Joseph Whitdoring on the other side. Your call's also coming up this Friday. Our toll-free telephone number is 800-941-SHAWN if you want to be a part of the program as we continue.
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14: Let's slow things down this summer. Catch your breath in Asheville, North Carolina. Summer is cooler here in the Blue Ridge Mountains. So whether you're finding your rhythm at a summer festival, soaking up the afternoon sun,

0: All right, we continue our final moments. Greg Jarrett, Fox News legal analyst, New York Times bestselling author, Dr. Joseph Witdoring, discussing the Lindsey Clancy murder trial. Now, we are still awaiting the verdicts, although the jury has been dismissed until Monday. I think if I had to guess, my best guess, and I'm not in the courtroom, and I've just been like everyone else, kind of captivated by it. I think you're going to get I think they will take the lifeline that the judge threw them. And that is, they're going to thread the needle. And I think that they will probably go for manslaughter. If you forced me to give my best educated guess.
1: I'm not a legal expert here, but I think that is hard for me to understand. Like, why would you say manslaughter as opposed to murder, right?
0: Listen, a lot of people online are mad about it. They don't want that option. It's, you know, because a lot of people feel there was a lot of premeditation and intent here. And as Nancy Grace says, it's just like chewing dirt, you know, talking about the case because it's so horrible and evil. But you're trying to say that this woman had no responsibility for her behavior here. That's your claim?
1: Yes, essentially, I you know, based on what I've seen, and I want to lay out my case here, because I do think there is a case is that in the lead up, so it all hinges on a bipolar diagnosis and the fact that the drugs that she was taking right before have labeled warnings for inducing psychosis. Oh. And in the
0: I have to run, but if that means what you said, and anybody that's declared bipolar then would get away with murder.
1: Well,
0: I don't know. And if they take a medication, we're going to blame the medication. That's a scary thought to me. But I appreciate you both. Doctor, thank you. And Greg Jarrett, thank you. 800-941-SEAN if you want to be a part of the program. Listen, everyone needs a personal safety security strategy for you and your family. It's a very dangerous world. There's too much evil in it, unfortunately. On some occasions, people are going to want to kill you and kill your family. Only one option would suffice in that moment, and that is the lethal option. What about all the other times? Because the FBI, well, they say that's 0.01% of the time the last year they have statistics for, which is 2022. 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

0: You won't hear the mainstream press talking about this stuff. 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
1: All right, 25 now till the top of the hour. Here's our toll-free telephone number. You want to be a part of this program this Friday. Happy Friday to everybody. You know, we've had RushTaxResolution.com on this program nearly a decade. They have helped so many of my listeners, all of you out there that get those scary letters from the IRS. 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You know, it just keeps getting worse and worse and worse as it relates to, you know, El Sayed. This guy just never goes away. I know Egypt pretty well. I read the autobiography of Anwar Sadat. If you've never read it, I think it's worth reading personally. And because this was a guy that knew that he had to be quiet about his real desire, which was to, you know, bring in an era of new peace. And he was assassinated in the end because of it. But a pretty powerful guy that wanted to make peace with Israel and other nations in the region. Then, of course, prior to El-Sisi, you had this Muslim Brotherhood guy that was in charge. Remember, the Muslim Brotherhood, very active inside. And we watched this. Remember that square? Remember all the coverage we had of that, Linda? That goes back a long time. I once interviewed General El-Sisi. Linda, you remember that interview?
2: I do.
1: I thought it was the only interview at that time that I had done with an interpreter, which is not hard to do. It just takes a lot of editing. Otherwise, you just hear a language you don't know. And I was shocked when he came in the room and he knew who I was. And it was pretty fascinating. But I did come away with the deep respect of him for a lot of different reasons. And he does not want the Muslim Brotherhood in charge, but it is still a part of Egypt. Here's Abdul El-Sayed, Michigan Democratic, DSA, Radical Communist Socialist, Hassan Piker, BFF, praising the beautiful sense of community. No, not in America, but in Egypt.
3: So the other thing my parents would do is they ship me off to Egypt in the summers because, you know, my dad did not want me to not know
4: Arabic,
3: where he came from, yeah, and not know Arabic and not know the culture.
5: So what have you found in your travels that you would say America could gain from back home or anything like that?
3: Community.
4: Yeah.
3: I think the hardest part about American life right now is that we've been like deeply atomized. And I think there, for all of the challenges that much mass of humanity can bring, you're constantly enveloped in other people's humanity. It's like a beautiful thing. Like you go to any wedding back home.
5: Yes.
3: Right? I mean, it's just like this just celebration of humanity.
5: It is.
1: Wow. He longs for Egypt. But how does he feel about America? Because this is a guy, well, I'll let you decide. He says American politics has reverted to white supremacy and racism. He said this at the University of Michigan.
6: Detroiters are poor. 85% black in a city and a state and a country that has baked racism into its foundation. Been directly and purposely marginalized by every level of government intended to serve them. I'm watching this state poison the city of Flint, unfolding right before my eyes, and I'm watching our politics revert to a strain of white supremacy and racism I never thought we'd go back to.
1: Now, of course, Hassan Piker, we've gone through at length, ad nauseum, all the controversial things that he has said on his podcast, starting with America deserved 9/11, et cetera. You know, things that have come out of his mouth as a result of controversial things about defending Luigi Mangione. He does claim, you know, disclaimer, that sometimes he's reading other people's comments. His comments, I find beyond offensive as it relates to Israel and the Jewish people. Lindsey Graham was an exceptionally demonic entity. Israel doesn't have a right to exist in its current form. Blamed Jewish groups for getting him banned from the UK. I mean, I could just keep going. Then he dresses up as Mao and praises other world dictators like Mao that, you know, ended up murdering God knows how many untolds, thousands of his own people. Really, the numbers are in the millions, according to estimates I've read. But anyway, here's El Sayed once again, you know, praising his sense of community in Egypt, as we just played, saying this about America, and then standing by Hassan Piker, wouldn't even condemn America deserved 9/11, which Hassan Piker said himself.
6: At the end of the day, people play this game with us all the time, right? I'm sure you've gotten it, Summer. I got it. Like, well, here's this one thing that Hassan said. Do you now condemn him and everything he stands for? And I'm like, in what world does the world work this way? Like, in what world would you condemn somebody for something that they've said if you're serious about the project of actually persuading somebody?
1: All right, let's get to our busy phones. Tim is in the great state of Ohio, the Buckeye State. We need people to vote Republican in that Senate race. Please do not send that radical back to Washington. God help us if he gets elected. Anyway, Tim, how are you? Happy Friday, sir.
4: I'm doing fine. Glad to be on your show.
1: And, what's going on?
4: Well, this murder trial thing. And first of all, I want to say that I'm no bleeding heart. You hurt a child, you'd probably rather have Genghis Khan decide your fate than me. But my daughter went through this, and pretty bad, but nobody got hurt. And I just heard
1: she had postpartum depression, or was it worse than that?
4: She was going to worse, and nobody knew it. She kept it. She was a nurse, and she didn't tell anybody, and she figured it would just fade out and go away, but it didn't. And it boiled down to, she was driving home one night with my granddaughter. It was her first one. I've now got four, so everything's good. And wanted to go head on with a semi truck, but she didn't. She followed off, pulled off the side of the road, and called my son-in-law. Mm-hmm. And got her. We got her home. They live with me. And she was. Well,
1: first of all, I'm glad she's okay. And that said, I do believe mental illness is real. People have physical anomalies. People get heart attacks. People have cancer. People have, you know, all sorts of things. So do I believe psychiatric illness is real? I do. Do I have sympathy for people that have these problems? Yes. Do I know people in my life that have had postpartum? Yes. Do I know people that have suffered from depression? Yes. Do I know people that have, you know, generalized anxiety disorder? Yes, I know them. I have great sympathy, frankly, for all of them. However, you know, the question here is the legal question. And to me, the legal question is, did this woman show intent? And I believe personally that standard has been met by the prosecution. That burden is on their shoulders. And now it's in the hands of the jury. And the judge in this case did give them other options last minute, which I think was probably the right thing to do, considering, you know, the mitigating factors argued by the defense. But we're going to see how, you know, it all plays out. I don't have a crystal ball. I don't know for sure.
4: Yeah, I think there's a chemical imbalance, possibly. Because my daughter didn't need psychiatric help and didn't. And after she eventually went and they gave her meds and she snapped out of it. And she's had three more. Well, she had twins and another kid, and she's had the issue since.
1: You know, look, I kind of feel like Nancy Grace in the sense that it is hard to talk about. It really is. This There's three dead little kids here, you know, and I don't want to lose track of that fact at any point. Anyway, I do appreciate the call. Thank you, Tim. Don't vote for Sherrod Brown, please. Back to our busy phones. All right, we'll stay on this topic for one more call. Joan in Pennsylvania, the Commonwealth, the home of our great Linda McLaughlin. What's going on? How are you? Happy Friday, Joan.
7: Happy Friday to you, too. I love your show. Listen, don't want to hog the show or anything, but I just want to tell you, I'm a grandmother. My late husband and I were married in the early 60s, and we tried from day one to have a child, a biological child. It never worked out. We adopted a child, and we were happy as a lark. But I want to speak for women who are going through this, not having children, and going every month to doctors or whatever, and how disheartening and how depressing it is. And this woman who had three healthy, beautiful babies, kills them. I find that just hard. This was locked in my heart. I don't think I ever spoke about this since my son was growing up, but this is hard. So I don't think, I don't think the judge should give her a pass. You do the crime, you pay the time. She did it. She was smart enough to ask for a lawyer. I'm sorry for her lot in life, but she had a mother, mother-in-law, sisters. They said they saw this. Did they offer to help her to take the children? I don't have much more to say, but I feel I understand. I believe everything Nancy Grace said. I feel the same way with her. But I also fear for women like myself who had to go through this and could not conceive, and this woman kills three children.
1: You make very valid points. It is, it just is a hard, hard thing, the whole thing.
7: Yes.
1: Joan, you have a sweetheart, I can tell, and a heart for children, and I'm sorry you weren't able to have children. I mean, it's the hardest thing you'll ever do, but it's the most rewarding thing you'll ever do. And I can tell you with no ambiguity, the two greatest gifts in my life begin with my children. And I have many, many gifts in my life that I'm very grateful for. But loving children is, there's a special thing when you get, you know, children in the sense, you know, we live our lives in many ways selfishly. And I'm speaking for myself. You don't have to agree with me or disagree with me, anybody, but I think we just do. And then all of a sudden you got this kid and you got to change the diapers and you got to burp them and they've got the croup and you're up all night and you're going to the doctors and, right, you know, they have a runny nose and they have an ear infection. And then you spend your weekends at whatever activities they love. It's, you give up a lot of your selfishness, I think. And I don't know, part of it, I think, is designed that way. I'm not the smartest guy in the world, but that's my take.
7: I mean, didn't ask to be born. They were born out of love, hopefully love, and they were perfect. No disabilities, they were perfect. And she kills them. Oh,
1: terrible. Yeah. All right, Joan, thank you. Look, it's sad, but anti-Semitism is on the rise worldwide. You see it in the halls of Congress. You see it on college campuses. You hear it on the airwaves. It's everywhere. And it's sad. And as a result, even in this country, you know, synagogues, schools, community centers, they're now having to strengthen security as this hatred spreads beyond the headlines. The hatred in Israel, they have felt it now, you know, going on throughout their entire history. And the more modern version, the UN partition plan versions in 1948, they've been attacked from day one and it never stops. They recently attacked by cluster bombs in densely populated areas by Iran and their proxies. And sadly, the result is a massive humanitarian crisis. People that are homeless, people in need of all this humanitarian assistance, food and water and shelter and clothing and medications. And that's why we are proud of our partnership with the International Fellowship of Christians and Jews. They work every single day around the clock. They are providing security and emergency assistance, humanitarian assistance, and even mobile medical clinics for the elderly that can't get out to even see their doctor. All right. Yeah, there's hatred that continues to spread, but your love and compassion makes a difference. Now, please join us in supporting the IFCJ. Please, they want your prayers first and foremost. Secondly, whatever you can do to help them in their hour of need as they are battling for their very survival against people that chant death to Israel, want to wipe Israel off the map, and also death to America. Go to their website. It's one word, prayifcj.org. That's prayifcj.org today.
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0: to our busy phones this Friday. 800-941-SHAWN, our number. Chris is next in Minnesota. Chris, how are you?
1: I'm good. How are you, Sean?
0: I'm good, sir. What's going on?
1: Yesterday, toward the end of your show, you had a guy call in from Minnesota, and he couldn't identify or describe the difference between a male and a female, and he also talked about allowing grown men or even teenage boys into locker rooms and this and that, and he thought there was no issue with that. I just want to say that he does not represent all of Minnesota. Most of us are not sickos. We know the difference between a female and a male. And, you know, it's an XX chromosome, XY chromosome. Obviously, schools are failing somewhere. They're not teaching that anymore. These people.
0: All right, let me ask you a question. You say your state is not like that, and I'm going to take your word for it. And, you know, there's a lot of red parts of Minnesota, but you do have a governor named Tampon Tim who wants to put feminine hygiene products in grammar school boys' bathrooms, and a guy that just gave a pardon to a man, an illegal immigrant convicted of repeatedly raping a 10-year-old girl. You tell me, you know, why there isn't complete, you know, agreement and outrage and demands that this governor be thrown out of office.
1: I'm right there with you. That's how I feel. That's how a lot of Minnesotans feel. You know, Minnesota's controlled by 7 counties, pretty much is what it comes down to when we vote. And they call it the Big 5, which is down around Minneapolis, St. Paul.
0: Minneapolis, St. Paul, and you move out from there. I got it. But yep. I'm just saying to the people of Minnesota, you need to take a look inward about your governor. There's something really off about that guy. Chris, I'm just on the clock. I do apologize this Friday. You have a great weekend, sir.

0: This young lady did nothing wrong in her life. She was a nurse, a daughter, a wife, and a darn good mother.
1: She killed them, and she left them there on the floor with the bands around their necks. She left them discarded on the basement floor like broken toys.
2: 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And so is the countdown. T-minus 67 days till election day.

0: 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More behind-the-scenes information on breaking news and more bold, inspired solutions for America. Coming up next, our final news roundup and information overload hour.
1: All right, news roundup and information overload hour. Here's our toll-free telephone number this Friday. It's 800-941-SEAN if you want to be a part of the program. So, as I said to you earlier, new polls showing Republican voters are rapidly closing the, quote, enthusiasm gap. More Americans showing that they are alarmed and by this rise of radicalism in the Democratic Party that now controls the entire party. There's James Talafrico out there again, Mr. Six Gender, God is non-binary. And yes, all trans people, even biological men, need access to abortion. I need to go back to school. Abdul Sayed, as we played earlier in the program, you know, saying America lacks community and humanity while comparing it to Egypt, which he misses so much as his, you know, former home. Pretty remarkable. Then, of course, you've got the leader of this entire movement, AOC. And AOC is, you know, out there saying things like, yeah, she just re-upped her membership into the DSA. We've been telling you all about the DSA. It's still on their website. And, you know, she has read the polls. Clearly, some people have gotten the message. James Carville praising her. Oh, she's getting it right. Don't tell people what you really believe. Just lie. And then when you get in office, then you'll have the power to do it all. And that is eliminate the Senate. You no longer get to choose the president, pack the courts, amnesty for illegals, abolish borders, the Talarico welcome mat in Texas, abolish ICE, end all deportation, defund the Department of War. It's up there. Eliminate cash bail, abolish prisons and police. Then, of course, the big agenda item, which is, oh, we're going to pass the Green New Deal, you know, guaranteed government daycare for date night, guaranteed government daycare, guaranteed government failed schools because they suck, guaranteed government job, guaranteed government salary, guaranteed government healthy food, guaranteed government health care, Medicare for all. We have no idea what it'll cost, all this, but, you know, look at El Sayed's answer to Jesse Waters, and public ownership of corporations. That is their side. You know, I have been going through, which nobody seems to be doing and the legacy media mob will not do. You know, the border has been totally and completely secured. Not one illegal released into this country in 15 months. Oh, a strong president can get things done. That's pretty amazing. They're catching narco terrorists and gang members. They have the Halt Fentanyl Act. And on top of everything else, these cartels, Trende Aragua, MS-13, these gangs have been designated now as terrorist groups. Okay, I'd say rather successful. Newt Gingrich is with us. Now, Newt is the smartest strategist I know. I'm going to hand him the ball and shut up. And he says, Republicans can offer a better future, lower costs, more choice, and a system focused on helping Americans live healthier, longer lives. And Americans should not have to choose between affordable health care and quality health care. Mr. Speaker, how should Republicans in 67 days frame this election?
2: Well, partly inspired by you and a couple of our previous conversations, I went back and looked at what we had done in 94 during the Contract with America with the GOPAC training tapes. And so I just released in the last 2 days five podcasts, which people can get at Gingrich360.net. If you go to Gingrich360.net, they're free, all five of them. They outline how to win this year. And it comes back to what you've just been saying. I mean, you know, maybe you and I have been hanging out too long together, but we've been through a lot of winning together. And part of the way you win is you have a big idea, you have clear language, and you have the courage to stick to it and keep saying it. So let's take healthcare. The Democrats basically looking at a total disaster, because when you talk about affordability, the average American family is now paying the equivalent every year of a small car in their health costs. It's the largest single impact of affordability. And if you want to fix that, The Democrat answer is, let's go to a government-run, bureaucratically controlled, politician-designed system, which they call Medicare for All, which we've seen in Great Britain, is a disaster, not just financially, but in quality of life. People.
1: And Canada, I'll add that.
2: In Canada, you know. So it turns out, if the bureaucrats are in charge, your lifespan is a real threat. Second, we believe, and I think we have more and more evidence to show it, that if we give you the choice and we give you the information on price and on quality, and we incentivize the system to continue to adapt as rapidly as possible. So you're being given 5, 6, 10 different solutions. Each of them, you can tell, this is how it works. This is what it costs. Should I choose it or not? We believe the effect would be the average American would live longer, better, healthier, with greater convenience and lower cost. And we don't think this is just politics. This is, I've been working very closely with Joe DeSantis, and we have really put together, we think, at Gingrich 360, a very sophisticated, very clear sense. We can create a health system in which virtually every American is better off, lives longer, lives healthier, has a better life, and, by the way, it costs a heck of a lot less. That's the kind of fight Republicans should be making this fall. You want to go to back to big bureaucrats sitting in Washington, paying off the insurance companies while you get ripped off, vote Democrat. You want to go to a better future where you have a chance to control your health care. You have a chance to have the best care at the lowest cost with the greatest convenience to live the longest life in the healthiest way, vote Republican. If our members in the next 2 or 3, 4 weeks can learn how to say it, defend it, and argue it, we'll see genuinely probably the greatest off-year election since Thomas Jefferson in the 1790s.
1: Mr. Speaker, I was blessed. You allowed me a front row seat to bring Republicans that had been out in the wilderness for 40 years, not controlling the House and being a permanent minority. And you were the architect of that win in 94. And I had the great honor, and I mean this with all humility, of being able to MC your event that night. And I watched the whole process unfold with a series of educational tapes called Renewing American Civilization. I actually ordered them, as I told you recently, and I have them. I'm going to hand them to you when I see you in Dallas at the Republican midterm convention. And what I watched and witnessed was unprecedented. And it was historic. And to see it and now look back on it and realize how blessed I was to be able to be a part of it was amazing for me in my life. And I'm just going to say this to you. I am going to take those 5 podcasts. Linda will help me. And I want to put it up on Hannity.com front and center so people can listen to it and people can be inspired by it, because they will be. This is a vision, a positive vision for the future. What is at stake here? And because I watched you do it before. Lo and behold, you know, Hillary Clinton said this week she embraces new ideas in the Democratic Party, meaning democratic socialism. Wow. Has she come a long way from her husband? The era of big government is over. The end of welfare as we know it. And haven't we come a long way? Because you were the last guy to balance the budget 4 times in a row. It's not happened since, sir. You know, I want to duplicate that.
2: Well, I have to say, Sean, partially it was talking with you the other week that gave me the courage to decide that I would outline everything I've ever learned about what we need to do to help lead the American people and work with the American people in order to get this country back on track. And I do honestly believe that these 5 podcasts which people hopefully with your help will be able to find on your website. They'll be able to find if they go to Gingrich360.net. They're going to be around a lot. 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This is how we get back to the basics. This is how we solve our problems. And this is how, once again, we become an American country. We may have partisan differences, but overwhelmingly, 80, 85%, we're an American country. We're not just a partisan country.
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1: 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Now, tragically, she lost her life in a suicide bomb attack in Syria. 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
11: When I was diagnosed, all I wanted to do was get back to work. I wanted to get back to that trajectory that I was on prior to the cancer. I always felt like I had value. I had a place on the team. To just be treated with dignity, it means everything.
12: Research shows there is a significant connection between the ability to continue to work and cancer recovery. We can

0: can happen here. If it can happen in Canada, it can happen here, sir.
1: Look, there's no question, not because we chose it, but because history chose us, that we are at a turning point in the whole history of Western civilization and the history of the United States as a key part of that Western civilization. That's why I believe the election this fall is the most important midterm election in American history. If we win, if we shock the establishment, we shock the left-wing news media, we shock all the people out there who are so convinced that we can't win. If we win, we're going to move forward to rebuilding American civilization and Western civilization. If we lose, and you saw this, I frankly felt sorry for Hakeem Jeffries the other day when he did this little TikTok speech, because he had met with Donald Trump's son-in-law, and that became so unacceptable in the Democratic Party that he had to have this pathetic, "I apologize, I'll never do it again." Well, what does that tell you? A, he has no guts. And B, they're not going to work with the president for 1 minute.
0: There won't be a Newt Gingrich, Bill Clinton moment, era big government moment, end of welfare as we know it moment. I don't say this enough to you, but I'm at a point in my life where I want to be grateful for things, and I am so grateful. I've learned so much from you. We're going to take all of these podcasts, put them online, and I'm going to urge this audience, commit in your mind, heart, and soul that you will vote. I'm asking one thing that you do this year, and everybody listening, and tell everybody in your life, and make it the most important election in your life, and we can shock the world. Mr. Speaker, looking forward when we're hanging out in Dallas together. I appreciate you more than you know. You're family to me. Thank you for being with us.
1: We'll be great. Look forward to it. Thanks.
0: I want to tell you, right before our very eyes, I mean, AI is now. It's not in the future. 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

0: When news breaks, you get the inside story that no one else has. 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
1: 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Well, I see that, you know, things are getting nuttier by the minute and by the hour. Here's James Tallarico, six-gender Tallarico, God is non-binary Tallarico, all trans people, that would include biological men, should have the right to abortions. I didn't know men could bear children. Never knew that was a possibility. Now, he says, it's spot on to think Christians are villains and mean people. Tallarico has also said he hates Christianity. Wow. Listen.
2: I believe that cultural Christianity is dead, that the Christians now, from sea to shining sea, are the mean people. And if it's not true in every case, it's certainly true in the case of people who have power, who move policy, who influence discussions culturally, that the Christians are the villains, are the mean people. If I see follower of Christ in somebody's Twitter, I know they about to say something wild. Is that true? Is cultural Christianity, Christianity defining somebody as a good person, is that dead?
3: I don't believe it's dead, although your assessment is spot on.
1: For a guy that speaks in church a lot, that's kind of weird. But everything about, let's put a welcome mat on the border. Let's run a vegan campaign in a cattle state. No drilling in an oil state. This guy is just one weird human being. Anyway, interesting, in the primary, he went up against Jasmine Crockett. And I thought Jasmine Crockett would be a great opponent for the Republicans. Nobody's as nuts as Tallarico. And Jasmine Crockett has been pressed, well, why won't you campaign with Tallarico? This is what she said on fake news CNN.
4: You are often, I mean, an energy magnet when it comes to voters. We've seen the turnout that you can produce. Tallarico might very well need that magnetism. Will you campaign with him?
5: I will be campaigning down ballot. I think that what
4: Why
5: matters most, because when we're looking at a state like Texas, we've tried this where we've got one amazing candidate that's running at the top of the ticket. Beto is a very good example of this, raising all the money, doing all the things, running around the entire state, but it's not enough. So for me, I don't think that it should be a matter of there's just one thing that is getting me to the polls. I think it has to be something a little bit more in a state like Texas.
4: I understand, but is it an either or? Either you excite the down ballot or you...
5: I think for me, it probably is. I think it probably is. Only because I am, you know, we've got the fire pack that's going. Mm-hmm. And I'm running all over the country. And Texas is a big state. We're not talking about a small little state to kind of get around. We're talking about a really big state. And so for me, I'm really invested in a number of candidates that I didn't get to do anything for because I was running my own Senate race, candidates that I really do believe can make a difference no matter what happens ultimately at the top of the ticket. We've got to have wins.
1: And then here is our soon-to-be former favorite Congresswoman, Jasmine Crockett. Doesn't know if black voters are excited in Texas. Sounds like she's holding a lot of resentment towards Telefrico.
4: What are you hearing from black voters that you speak to in Texas? Is there excitement in terms of turnout?
5: I don't think that there is excitement, but I think that...
4: How do you turn that around?
5: Well, I don't know that, like, black voters are practical. So at the end of the day, I don't know that they're going to have to be the most excited, but I will tell you that you always want voters to be excited, right? Like, you want them to feel that because that gives you an idea. Again, if it's raining on that day, if the lines are long, you want that excitement to be able to overcome that.
4: Or
5: that
4: is suppressive tactics.
5: Correct. Because we saw that happening, obviously, in the primary. And so, yeah, we need that excitement to kind of get over some of the things that are going to be coming our way.
1: Anyway, most important midterm in your life, please, I beg you. I don't mind begging. I don't care. You know, commit in your mind, heart, and your soul. Please, that this election matters that much. And you're going to guarantee you'll vote. Like, the country's life depends on it. Treat it like a presidential election year. And, you know, how about if you support Donald Trump? Maybe do it for him. Do, you know, win one for the Gipper. Angry Democrats, they're motivated. They're going to go out in big numbers. Better pay close attention. All right, let's get to our phones. Let's say hi to Frank. Frank is in California, where they are run by Mr. No-Show Governor in the communist utopia of California. What's up, Frank? How are you?
6: Yeah, Sean, Frank, blue, just so if we talk again, you'll remember the blue part.
1: Yes, sir.
6: I'm just so confused about these DSA people. I don't understand where they came from. They're just here, and all of a sudden, they're everywhere, and they're being elected everywhere, and it's just pulling the country down, down, down. And I don't consider them... You can call them socialists or whatever you want to call them. For me, 21 years in the Marine Corps, 2 tours in Vietnam, I call them...
1: Semper Fi, thank you for your service.
6: Thank you. Well, I call them communists, and they're doing a communist job on America. And I think what the Democrats should do immediately is to get the people that's living in America, a whole lot of people that lived on the communist law, and they should get them on TV and let them tell the American people what they're getting themselves into by voting for them.
1: I think your admonition and I think your characterization is dead on accurate. And I can't add to what you're saying. However, how did it happen? It happened a little bit under the radar. 2019. I don't think most Americans know. I think I'm the only one that says it regularly because it needs repeating. And that's 250 of these lunatics have been elected. And by the way, for the record, I'm not saying Republicans are perfect. They're not. I wish they'd have more backbone and strength. A lot of times, but this isn't even a lesser of two evil, you know, a choice election. This is a goodbye to our country election. So, that's why it's so imperative. I think, and the Republicans need the biggest majority they can get. Every American will have a chance that is registered to vote, and you can register still in most states, I believe, you know, register, get prepared to vote. And if you voted for Donald Trump, go help elect Republican congressmen or congresswomen wherever you live in these all important states that we keep highlighting. I am telling you, from Alaska to Iowa to Michigan to Ohio to Texas to North Carolina and Georgia and New Hampshire and everywhere in between, I'm urging people in the Senate, these races are going to matter in a massive way. You sound like a good guy, Frank. Thank you. I mean this sincerely. Thank you for serving your country. Semper Fi, Marine. God bless you.
6: Thank you.
1: Andre is in Connecticut. What's up, Andre? How are you?
7: Hey, Sean. I'm doing great. You're a great American, my friend, and thank you for everything you do.
1: I appreciate it. Thank you.
7: Absolutely. You know, I think you've basically answered it in many ways, but I want to make sure you emphasize this for your listeners as well. Because, you know, I agree with you. This is the most important election of our lifetimes with the threat of the DSA, with the irrational, crazy hatred for Donald Trump that is from the other side. It's I've never seen anything like it. And I remember growing up in the Reagan days of Reagan, you can't hide, you support apartheid, kind of things like that. But I'm wondering, you say all the time, this is the most important election of our lifetime. But I've heard that from you going all the way back to the Clinton days and during the Bush years and the Obama years. So maybe emphasize one more time, how is this different this time around that we say this is the most important election of our lifetimes? How is this different?
1: Well, first of all, guilty as charged, and I've admitted that many times already. I've said it before, but I've never felt this way before. In the past, it's been about, if you want America to grow, I believe conservatism with all my heart, mind, and soul, and I can give you the history of it. We just went through some of it with Newt Gingrich, that these principles just work. Lower taxes, less regulation, control our borders, that freedom and liberty transcend government run everything. But what makes this so different is the stated agenda of the Democratic Party and how it's been co-opted, frankly, by people that I view as communists and socialists. And either way, and their own principles as designated on the DSA website, which AOC just renewed her membership to, confirms. I don't ever remember in any past election we discussing eliminating the U.S. Senate. I don't remember ever hearing Democrats want to take away your right to vote for president. That's rather new. They want to defund the Department of War. Democrats used to be hawks like Joe Lieberman. There were plenty of them. I don't know what this is. Not your old Democratic Party. So, yep, guilty as charged. You are correct. Never mind. Abolishing prisons and police and eliminating cash bail and the Green New Deal and the wealth tax and public ownership of most corporations and praising Castro. So that's what's different.
7: One more point.
1: And I hope that you give me a little grace that, you're right. I really believed it at the time, but this is very different.
7: If I can add one last point, just a reminder for anybody that is hesitant and or any Republican that considers staying home. The Bolsheviks in 1917 only had 15% approval rating. So and they took over the Russia for 70 years. So if Republicans are considering staying home, they better think about the peril of doing so.
1: Do you agree with me that I'm more right this time than I had been in the past?
7: 100%, my friend. 100%.
1: All right. But you know what? I actually, in many respects, I'll even go as far as to say, in the end, Bill Clinton turned out to be a much better president than I anticipated or ever gave him credit for. And I say that, when he pivoted after Hillary Care failed and he said the words, the era of big government is over, the end of welfare as he knows it, as we know it. I think he did it for political survival reasons. But then he negotiated with Newt Gingrich and they got the job done and they balanced four budgets in a row. We've never done it since. Got to give him credit for that. Got to. But this is, you never hear it. You're not hearing anybody in the Democratic Party, but for an elected guy by the name of John Fetterman. No elected officials saying anything close to that. My friend, thank you. Andre, God bless you. You have a wonderful weekend with your family, okay?
7: Thank you, Sean. You too.
1: All right. Lucy is, where are you, Lucy? You're in Florida, my free state. What's up, Lucy? How are you?
8: Hey, Sean. I'm good. Me and my husband were longtime listeners, and I just have a quick comment for you regarding that Ms. Clancy case.
1: Yes, ma'am.
8: She was in her right mind. She knew what she was doing. She let her husband out, and then she killed her kids one by one, and she deserves that death penalty. In my opinion.
1: Look, I don't go as far as that. First of all, it's not an option in Massachusetts, so no reason to talk about it. But if she's convicted of first degree murder, it would be life in prison without any possibility of parole.
8: Kill three innocent lives, I mean, they shouldn't have been dead. They shouldn't have been killed, the way she did. And she was in her right mind. That's my main point,
1: Yeah. Well, listen, I hope you have a wonderful weekend with your family and your loved ones. And, again, I'll just say to everybody, I just hope and pray that all of you will commit in your mind, heart and soul that you will vote in this upcoming election and that the stakes are that high and treat it as though it is the most important election in your life. It's the difference between never-ending investigation. The country is now battling the radical socialist, totalitarian, you know, whatever ism you want to call it. Socialism, communism, you know, statism, call it whatever you want. All right, health, wellness, fitness, nutrition, longevity. I know it's top of mind for many Americans, but if you really get down to it, a lot of us, unfortunately, we're kind of guessing. You know, we listen to an ad, we listen to a friend, they think they have the answers. Maybe your doctor says one thing, another doctor says something else. You know, what foods to eat, supplements to take, vitamins to take. You know, why is it that all of a sudden you eat some meal and you feel bloated and blown up after you eat, or you want to take a nap, you're so tired? Is it that you're getting older, or is it that maybe you're getting a message from your body? I think it's the latter. Now, your fingerprints, your DNA, that remains constant throughout your life. 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

0: if I've ever heard of it. Jimmy from Brooklyn, thank you for your call. And this is one of those things that it's not going to go away just because, you know, we ignore it. We've got to pay attention to this. And all messaging aside, all the BS you're going to hear on the news about inflation, about this and about that, if there's ever been a time for Americans to band together like they did during the world wars, where we really stood up for not only our fellow man across this country, but for our own countrymen, right? The Rosie the Riveter days. This is that time. We have to do this, right? Because the war is different now. Right? Yeah, there's a hot war going on in Iran and whatnot. But there's a war going on outside right here, and nobody's safe from it. Your children aren't safe from it. Culture is at risk. Let me backtrack. Culture is already in the crosshairs, and the shots have been fired. The question really comes down to, what are we going to do? How are we going to defend ourselves? This is really an incredibly consequential election. Anyway, more calls when we return. Plus, wait till you hear about what the governor of Virginia did in order to get more votes. It probably won't surprise you, but it'll disappoint you for sure. Keep it locked right here. It's Rich Valdez sitting in for the great one, Mark Levin.
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13: Huge deal. I'm Deborah Valentine, Fox News. President Trump announcing a new U.S. oil deal with Venezuela. Fox's Mike Emanuel in Washington has the latest details on this new agreement.
14: President Trump announcing a big oil agreement with Venezuela. He says the deal secures more than 65 billion barrels of the South American country's oil reserves. Trump writing about it on Truth Social, calling it, quote, the biggest oil deal in world history. It comes nearly 9 months after the U.S. captured President Nicolas Maduro during a military raid in Venezuela.
13: The announcement comes as tensions with Iran continue to drive up oil and gas prices, the conflict reaching the six-month mark on Friday. U.S. Marines and sailors have intercepted and boarded a vessel in the Western Hemisphere, removing several people and safely escorting them to Ecuador. The vessel was then sunk. U.S. officials say the operation disrupted a key trafficking route. It also dealt a major blow to a narco-terrorist network working with Ecuadorian partners. Rescue operations continue along the border of China and Nepal after a deadly flash flood swept the area. Fox's Jeff Paul has details from London.
15: Authorities in Nepal warning locals to get back and turn around that a flood is coming. That's the reality on the ground as officials fear an already devastated region could get hit again. Recovery operations in both China and Nepal suspended for hours as lakes near Wednesday's glacier collapse get dangerously close to bursting. Rescues have since resumed, but teams are on high alert. In the aftermath of the landslide and flash floods, crews continue to pull survivors.
13: Officials say there are still hundreds of people that are unaccounted for, including at least 90 Americans. 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
28: Skies will be increasing with clouds as we head throughout the overnight hours. You can expect a chance for rain and storms to develop as we head into Saturday afternoon forecast. Temperatures will be warming to the 80s. We'll stay in the 80s for the weekend, and then we have 90s next week with more rain on the way. I'm Fox 6 meteorologist Holly Baker.
29: I'm Ashley DeBorkin with a Fox Celebrity Profile with Skywalker Hughes and Crosby Fitzgerald of Netflix's Little House on the Prairie.
30: It was super, super exciting. I grew up with the books ever since I was really little, and it was like a dream come true.
31: Yeah, I also grew up with the books, and this is a big deal for me and a big deal for my family. My mother, namely.
30: Lives vicariously for you.
31: Vicariously, she was very excited. She visited set. It was a very big deal. She loves the books.
29: Fitzgerald spoke about how the Frontier family centers around Charles and Caroline.
31: That relationship is so clear on the page, and we both wanted to do justice to what was created there.
29: Hughes, who plays Mary Ingalls, discussed the relationship between sisters Mary and Laura.
30: She's a great counterweight to Laura, and I think she was really fun to play because we kind of get to play off of each other a lot, you know? Laura would be like, okay, let's go do something crazy, and Mary would be like, okay, but what if we did it a little less crazy, you know?
29: Ashley DeBorkin, Fox News.
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10: Skies will be increasing with clouds as we head throughout the overnight hours. You can expect a chance for rain and storms to develop as we head into Saturday afternoon forecast. Temperatures will be warming to the 80s. We'll stay in the 80s for the weekend, and then we have 90s next week with more rain on the way. I'm Fox 6 meteorologist Holly Baker.
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6: I'm Chris DeMeo, Fox News. President Trump announcing plans to establish a first-of-its-kind U.S. Space Academy. Fox's Jared Halpern has more.
7: Like West Point and the Naval, Air Force, and Coast Guard Academies, President Trump says the U.S. Space Academy will educate a new generation of service members.
8: It will serve both the United States Space Force as well as NASA and the civilian spaceflight industry, and it will attract, train, and graduate the very best of our nation.
7: The president signed an executive order to establish a new academy during a visit to the Johnson Space Center in Houston. A location for the new service academy has not been determined. The military has not established a new service academy since the Air Force Academy in 1954. In Washington, Jared Halpern, Fox News.
6: A setback for federal prosecutors in a long-delayed 9/11 case. A military judge has thrown out key confessions from Khalid Sheikh Mohammed, the self-proclaimed mastermind of the attacks. That's according to the New York Post.
9: Ruling his 2007 statements to investigators were not given voluntarily. It comes days after his trial was set for June 2028, nearly 27 years after the attacks that killed almost 3,000 people. Prosecutors say they're reviewing whether to appeal, a move that could delay the case even further, as families of the victims fear Mohammed could die behind bars at the military's Guantanamo Bay prison.
6: Fox's Tom Rigotti. Khalid Sheikh Mohammed was arrested in Pakistan in 2003 and has been held at Guantanamo Bay ever since. President Trump says the U.S. has entered a deal with Venezuela to take control of 65 billion barrels of oil reserves. The president calling it the biggest oil deal in world history. The president in a social media post on Friday said that the agreement was negotiated by Secretary of State Marco Rubio, Defense War Secretary Pete Hegseth, and Venezuela's acting president. 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
6: Skies will be increasing with clouds as we head throughout the overnight hours. You can expect a chance for rain and storms to develop as we head into Saturday afternoon forecast. Temperatures will be warming to the 80s. We'll stay in the 80s for the weekend, and then we have 90s next week with more rain on the way. I'm Fox 6 meteorologist Holly Baker.
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7: New data for the first half of the year shows hybrid vehicle registrations in California surpassing battery electric vehicles for the first time in a shift that industry analysts say reflects buyers looking for better fuel economy without concerns about charging infrastructure or driving range. Even with the change, California remains the nation's largest market for electric vehicles under the state's 2035 new car zero emissions mandate. Nationwide, EV sales have also fallen some 25%, with hybrids reaching a record share of the U.S. light vehicle market. The biggest winner, Toyota, which pushed back against the Biden administration's aggressive EV mandates, citing lack of demand, as it focused on expanding its hybrid lineup. Models like the Prius, the hybrid Camry, RAV4, and Highlander have positioned Toyota as the industry's hybrid leader. That's Fox Wheels. I'm Jeff Manosso, Fox News.
3: 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Know the difference.

There was no hyphen for all you playing along at home. Tom, you're right. But that's the question. Are we misremembering? Or is CERN, the Hadron Collider, messing with timelines? You tell me. More of Coast to Coast coming your way right after these.

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0: know, this security job fair, and they gave you information that you didn't know about. You had to go get your guard card and so forth. Why couldn't that just be Aaron taking some initiative and, you know, taking a leap of faith, you know, that if you go to this job fair, things are going to change for you. Things are going to open up. Maybe the wishing machine's greatest power is that the idea was, you know, already inside you, but the wishing machine gave you permission to go out there and do it. Because, the wishing machine tells me I should do this. No, Aaron decided to do it. What do you think of that?
1: I think that's valid, too, because I guess there's some things that we find within ourselves, or we have, like, little tools and things to help us push us down that path. Otherwise, we would say something and never do it.
0: Right. But in the end, it really doesn't matter whether it was the wishing machine or whether it was you. You're on a different path now, and I wish you the greatest success. I hope everything works out for you. I'd love to hear back from you once you land that dream gig in your chosen field, Aaron. Thank you so much. Let's say hi to the wild card line. Eric is in South Carolina, beautiful South Carolina. Eric, is it humid there where you are tonight? What's going on?
2: So last couple of weeks, it's been 100 plus.
0: 100 plus.
2: You know, the actual temperature has been feeling like 108, 110, but
0: wow.
2: It's much better right now.
0: Wow. And how do you keep cool at night?
2: Just paying a high bill. That's it.
0: Got it. Okay. Got it. All right. What's going on, Eric? What do you want to talk about?
2: I just remembered reading something in the past, and hopefully no one's brought it up, but I wanted to bring it up, and it was, I was born in 80, so what I'm bringing up is 1963, and I think that it is pretty clear just by the date, but the Kennedy assassination, the vehicle, I remember seeing recreations, movies, a plethora of them, with a four-seat car and four people in the car. But it was not. It was actually six people in six seats. And I just thought that was odd, and maybe it's not relevant to this Mandela effect, but to me, that's what I remember.
0: No, it's a great example, and it comes up. If you search, you know, examples of Mandela effect, that is one of them. You nailed it. People remember four passengers. However, I've never had that impression, you know, after so many viewings of the Zapruder film over the years and talking endlessly about the JFK assassination.
2: Right.
0: You know, I clearly remember Texas Governor John Connally in the middle row with his wife. I think her name was Nellie. I guess she would be the first lady of Texas. And then you had the Secret Service agents in the front seat. William Greer was driving, and I can't remember the name of the other Secret Service agent who was a passenger. And then, of course, you had the president and the first lady in the very back. But a lot of people do remember, for whatever reason, four passengers. Now, unless you assume that Governor Connally was driving, which doesn't make sense, then, yeah, I can't imagine how you can't miss John Connally, because he takes a bullet, right? So it's interesting. That to me is a clear example of misremembering. There were six passengers. Well, a driver and five passengers, technically. But it's a good one, and it comes up time and time again. Appreciate the call. Eric, let's see. We have Charles, I think, is on the Mandela Effect Hotline. Charles,
3: yes,
0: welcome.
3: Yes, sir. How are you? I usually call in on the West Coast line. But I do have one misremembrance that is subject to challenge, would be Canadian visual artist Brian Adams, who wrote a song, Summer of 69.
0: Yes.
3: I seem to remember standing on your mother's porch, and it's mama's porch. So I'll just put that out there. And it's Friday night open lines. And it doesn't feel like open lines, though, when we have, like, a topic, you know. And the reason I say that is because tonight, astrologically, astronomically, or whatever, things are really lining up for a bunch of stuff to be discovered, exposed, you know, whistleblowed. And I was hoping tonight would be the night when some really cool calls came in, because I think there's a lot, they were just, there's a lot of people out there, just something's pushing them over the edge, saying, you know what, I'm just going to report this tonight. I don't care what happens anymore, but I got to get this out there. Like, I really feel like this is like the night for that.
0: Well, I've never put in a prohibition on any of those topics. I don't want to talk about politics, but anything else goes. I mentioned that off the top. I threw the Mandela effect topic out there, and I assigned a specific line to it, a hotline to it. But you're free to talk about anything. What do you think is going to be exposed in the next weeks?
3: I'll tell you, personally, I mean, I'm kind of looking at the new FAA regulations that are allowing different zones for sonic booms. And with the Mandela, it relates to time, which there are people operating at femto and picoseconds, which is a trillionth of a second and a quadrillionth of a second, and they're shaping single photons. You know, so I just want to give some perspective. And how I know this is our own taxpayer-funded research that you can find on SITE:/.gov. You know, it's right there. It's not hiding. We pay for it. And it's fascinating. But when we begin to understand that there are forces operating at picosecond and femtoseconds, quadrillionths of a second, anything's possible, you know, sleight of hand, misdirection, planting memories, taking them out. It's a fascinating world. That's, I guess, what I'm saying.
0: It is indeed a fascinating world, Charles. All right. Some of these things perhaps are hiding in plain sight. If you want to rifle through the paperwork or do the deep dive into the YouGov websites, you'll find research on a lot of different things. But I guess my question would be, does researching, what did you call them, picoseconds or nanoseconds, does that necessarily equate to a different spelling of the Berenstain Bears? I don't know at this point. I don't know that we can confidently say that the Hadron Collider or some kind of a Time Lord who works for the CIA changed the spelling on JCPenney. Maybe. I mean, that's what we're here to talk about, right? Captain Crunch. Tom threw that one at me, and I nailed it. I hit it out of the park. I remembered how Captain Crunch was spelled. But others don't remember it that way. That could be misremembering. Others could be time manipulation. I'm open to that possibility. And I'm here waiting to talk to you about it. Richard Sarrett in for George Norrie, right here on Coast to Coast AM.
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8: Death toll rises. I'm Deborah Valentine, Fox News. Rescue crews along the China-Nepal border continuing their efforts after flash floods swept through the area after a glacier collapsed. Fox's Mike Emanuel has the latest from Washington.
9: A race against time to find survivors, with the death toll rising following the flooding disaster on the Nepal-China border. Nearly 600 people are confirmed dead. Another 2,500 people remain missing, among them 90 Americans. Rescue crews are still pulling out survivors caked in dark brown mud. The U.S. State Department says so far, five Americans have been brought to safety.
8: The death toll has climbed to at least 626 people killed and 2,300 people remain missing. The U.S. Embassy in Nepal confirming they've supplied at least one shipment of emergency goods. A major setback for federal prosecutors in a long-delayed 9/11 case. Fox's Tom Rigotti reports.
10: The New York Post reports a military judge has thrown out key confessions from Khalid Sheikh Mohammed, the self-proclaimed mastermind of the attacks, ruling his 2007 statements to investigators were not given voluntarily. It comes days after his trial was set for June 2028, nearly 27 years after the attacks that killed almost 3,000 people. Prosecutors say they're reviewing whether to appeal, a move that could delay the case even further, as families of the victims fear Mohammed could die behind bars at the military's Guantanamo Bay prison. Tom Rigotti, Fox News.
8: President Trump announcing the U.S. has entered into a deal with Venezuela to take control of 65 billion barrels of the South American country's oil reserves. He posted about it on social media, saying it's the biggest oil deal in world history. The president said the U.S. worked out the deal with Venezuela's interim president. 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
25: Skies will be increasing with clouds as you head throughout the overnight hours. You can expect a chance for rain and storms to develop as we head into Saturday afternoon forecast. Temperatures will be warming to the 80s. We'll stay in the 80s for the weekend, and then we have 90s next week with more rain on the way. I'm Fox 6 meteorologist Holly Baker.
22: 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The latest news.
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0: 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I'm Elizabeth Smart, and these are the Survivor Files. 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
6: Learning in space. I'm Chris DeMeo, Fox News. President Trump announcing plans to establish a first-of-its-kind U.S. Space Academy. Fox's Jared Halpern has more.
7: Like West Point and the Naval, Air Force, and Coast Guard academies, President Trump says the U.S. Space Academy will educate a new generation of service members.
8: It'll serve both the United States Space Force as well as NASA and the civilian spaceflight industry, and it'll attract, train, and graduate the very best of our nation.
7: The president signed an executive order to establish a new academy during a visit to the Johnson Space Center in Houston. A location for the new service academy has not been determined. The military has not established a new service academy since the Air Force Academy in 1954. In Washington, Jared Halpern, Fox News.
6: A setback for federal prosecutors in a long-delayed 9/11 case. A military judge has thrown out key confessions from Khalid Sheikh Mohammed, the self-proclaimed mastermind of the attacks. That's according to the New York Post.
9: Ruling his 2007 statements to investigators were not given voluntarily. It comes days after his trial was set for June 2028, nearly 27 years after the attacks that killed almost 3,000 people. Prosecutors say they're reviewing whether to appeal, a move that could delay the case even further, as families of the victims fear Mohammed could die behind bars at the military's Guantanamo Bay prison.
6: That's Fox's Tom Rigotti. Khalid Sheikh Mohammed was arrested in Pakistan in 2003 and has been held at Guantanamo Bay ever since. President Trump says the U.S. has entered a deal with Venezuela to take control of 65 billion barrels of oil reserves. The president calling it the biggest oil deal in world history. The president, in a social media post on Friday, says that the agreement was negotiated by Secretary of State Rubio, War Secretary Hegseth, and Venezuela's acting president. 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
28: Skies will be increasing with clouds as we head throughout the overnight hours. You can expect a chance for rain and storms to develop as we head into Saturday afternoon forecast. Temperatures will be warming to the 80s. We'll stay in the 80s for the weekend, and then we have 90s next week with more rain on the way. I'm Fox 6 meteorologist Holly Baker.
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1: There used to be a day when the national news media prided itself on getting the story right. 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
3: The crypto industry is betting big on stablecoin. 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But with stablecoin, you avoid paying those taxes and other processing fees that may apply. The Federal Reserve says just about 10% of Americans actually used crypto in any form last year. Though MoonPay Chief Legal Officer Caroline Pham says most banking systems have blockchain technology already integrated into the regular use.
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6: Race against time. I'm Roxanne Evans, Fox News. Rescue operations continue along the Nepal border after catastrophic flooding. Fox's Jeff Paul with details from London.
7: Authorities in Nepal warning locals to get back and turn around that a flood is coming. That's the reality on the ground as officials fear an already devastated region could get hit again. Recovery operations in both China and Nepal suspended for hours as lakes near Wednesday's glacier collapse get dangerously close to bursting. Rescues have since resumed, but teams are on high alert. In the aftermath of the landslide and flash floods, crews continue to pull survivors.
6: Officials say hundreds remain unaccounted for, including at least 90 Americans. A Massachusetts jury sent home for the weekend as the court awaits the verdict in the trial of Lindsay Clancy for the murder of her three children. Fox's Brian Yenis with details in Plymouth.
8: This jury is heading home for the weekend under strict orders not to discuss this case. After court, I asked defense attorney Kevin Reddington whether he thinks this jury should have been sequestered until reaching a verdict.
9: No, it takes them away from their family. They have lives too, you know. I mean, and I have no reason to believe that they don't listen to the judge and listen to his instructions.
8: The jury sent its first note today, less than an hour into deliberations, asking to see evidence. Two bags of prescription pill bottles found in the home and the bloody knife Lindsay Clancy used in her suicide attempt.
6: The Seneca Nation firing back at President Trump's Lake America order. Seneca Nation President Jay Conrad Seneca demanding the name change be reversed, calling it an attack on indigenous history and a violation of a 1794 treaty. 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
10: The FDA has upgraded a frozen blueberry recall to its most serious classification. The recalled product, sold at Publix supermarkets, was initially pulled from shelves in early July. Customers are being urged not to eat the blueberries and to either throw them away or get a refund. A class one recall means there is a reasonable probability that consuming the product could cause serious health consequences or death. In Texas, UTSA had to delay the start of classes recently due to a cybersecurity breach. Experts say we should not be surprised that the bad guys are targeting schools now.
11: Cybercrime goes toward where there's money to steal. University systems are a wealth of money.
10: Former FBI agent Eric Voykun says this is proof that the bad guys are getting better.
11: Now we have AI automatic cyber attacks and things are accelerating at a almost terrifying pace. It should be a wake-up call to everybody who is storing personally identifiable information and financial information.
10: And the removal of temporary protected status for Haitians has led to the closure of two healthcare agencies in South Florida. Home Care Association of Florida Director Denise Bellevue warns the staffing shortages may affect the quality of patient care, especially in underserved areas.
12: I think about all the individuals they were serving in their homes that now may not be able to manage in their homes and will have to go to a higher level of care, you know, perhaps a nursing home.
10: The two agencies closed their doors after losing more than 80 TPS holders.
12: 85 of their 86 caregivers were all caught up in the Haitian TPS termination. Then they felt like we don't have a way to take care of the patient, and they closed.
10: And Walmart has raised its outlook for the year after posting quarterly sales that beat Wall Street estimates. This after a strong quarter of e-commerce growth and tariff refunds. The retail giant said revenue rose 5.9% in its fiscal second quarter, with e-commerce sales jumping 23% globally. I'm Monica Nelson with your consumer and business news.
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14: Skies will be increasing with clouds as we head throughout the overnight hours. You can expect a chance for rain and storms to develop as we head into Saturday afternoon forecast. Temperatures will be warming to the 80s. We'll stay in the 80s for the weekend, and then we have 90s next week with more rain on the way. I'm Fox 6 meteorologist Holly Baker.
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31: 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I'm Dan Small. Today we'll get a fishing report from Lake Winnebago and Lake Michigan, hear about grouse camp coming to Eagle River, and look at fall fun in Florence County. Like that alliteration, fall fun Florence? And we'll meet a new spokesperson for Florence County. Her name is, wait for it, Flo. 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Jeff Kelm is running a walleye tournament in North Dakota this week. It's the National Walleye Tour Championship, so I'm flying solo once again. I was in Madison last week for the annual conference of the Outdoor Writers Association of America. It was our 100th anniversary, and our theme for the final banquet was 1927. Dressing like 1927. So a lot of us dressed up for the occasion. Teddy Roosevelt was there. There were gangsters. And our executive director wore a Boston Braves uniform because the Braves were in Boston at that time. You may or may not know that they were in Boston before coming to Milwaukee and now Atlanta, of course. And many of the women dressed in flapper dresses and hats. Well, I went as Ernest Hemingway. We had a grand time. Next year, we're meeting in Roanoke, Virginia. I don't know if I'll make it, but I hope to. And maybe I can fish with my brother Mike in North Carolina while I'm out there. Speaking of fishing, this weekend I'm guiding muskie anglers in the World Muskie Hunt. It's held in Lake Tomahawk. We'll be fishing a number of lakes in Vilas and Oneida counties. It's an invitational fundraising event that I've been guiding for about the last 10 years. And I was a contestant on the Crestliner Boats team back in 2002, and I'll be there this year running my Crestliner 1750 Fishhawk, which, by the way, is for sale. And if you're interested, call the folks at Cedar Lake Sales or visit their website, cedarlakesales.com. More on them later in the show. Coming up, charter captain Dumper Dan Welch reports on Lake Michigan fishing action off Sheboygan while fishing for perch on Lake Winnebago. He's a multi-talented dude for sure. Eric Prince invites us up to Florence County, where the outdoor fun never stops. The county fair is going on this weekend, and there are several events coming up after Labor Day. And John Steigerwalt invites experienced and novice grouse hunters to grouse camp, coming up later in September at Trees for Tomorrow in Eagle River. All that and more straight ahead on Outdoors Radio.
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0: Welcome back to Outdoors Radio. I'm Dan Small. The Ruffed Grouse and American Woodcock Societies have been improving forest habitat for these and other species for more than 60 years. You can learn more at ruffedgrousesociety.org. And joining us for an update is John Steigerwald. He's the Western Great Lakes Forest Conservation Director for Ruffed Grouse and American Woodcock Societies, and he's a regular guest on the show. John, thanks for joining us, and welcome back to the Outdoors Radio Network.
9: Dan, good to be back as always.
0: It's always good to talk to you. John, you had some workshops recently, didn't you?
9: We did. The Ruffed Grouse Society, American Woodcock Society, we've been a partner and sponsor of the Wisconsin Coverts Program for at least the past 25 years. The Coverts Program, for those who don't know, is a program put on by UW Extension. And RGS, we've partnered with UW Extension to help bring coverts to private landowners of Wisconsin and surrounding states, especially for landowners who own property in Wisconsin. Coverts is a immersive private landowner workshop over the course of 3 days where people get to meet at the Kemp Natural Resources Station in Woodruff, Wisconsin, and learn from a wide range of professionals, including faculty from UW-Madison, including Scott Craven of WPR fame.
0: Yeah.
9: As well as folks from the forest products industry, U.S. Forest Service, Wisconsin DNR, and of course, the Ruffed Grouse Society.
0: This is a workshop that happens every year, is it?
9: It's been going on every year since the 90s. We make it possible through grants from the Wisconsin Sustainable Forestry Initiative, the Ruffed Grouse Society, and our donors.
0: Mm-hmm. And what do people learn in a three-day workshop?
9: So a lot of what we try to teach are the basic foundational elements of forest and forest wildlife management. We'd like people to leave the workshop feeling empowered that they have sort of the tools and knowledge at their hands to be able to start implementing forest habitat restoration work on their property. And so we cover a wide range of topics ranging from forest birds to deer to large carnivores. We do a series of field visits looking at state-managed lands. We also do some private landowner site visits, working with a very generous gentleman giving his time to allow our attendees to tour his property, Mr. Terry Ides of Ides Guides.
0: Sure.
9: We learn about what Terry's been doing on his property for 30-plus years and The idea is that those landowners, those attendees, can take some of those lessons home, feel empowered that, hey, other people who are in the same boat as them, who own this piece of property, are able to make it happen. If they don't leave with that knowledge, they can at least leave knowing that there are people out there like the Rough Grouse Society, like Wisconsin DNR, like UW Extension, who can help make their management happen.
31: Yeah, okay. Terry is a fixture in the grouse world in Wisconsin anyway. In fact, he was instrumental in getting Park Falls named the rough grouse capital of the world.
9: And I will say he's got some of the best rough grouse hunting dogs in the world. I don't say that because I own one of Terry's dogs. It's just, it's the truth.
31: Okay.
9: But that was one of the workshops we put on. And additionally, just last week, we held what we call our Coverts Reunion. And so this is where past attendees who go to the Coverts workshop can meet at a reunion that we put on every 5 years and take part in some additional follow-up training, opportunities to dive deeper into different topics of a varying nature that folks might find appealing and lessons they can take home and further their property management.
31: All right. And then coming up next month, Grouse Camp, September 18th through 20th at Trees for Tomorrow. That's been going on for several years.
9: Yeah, we've been hosting Grouse Camp for quite a few years now. That takes place in Eagle River, Wisconsin at Trees for Tomorrow. It's essentially kind of the same concept as Coverts. It's an immersive event where we bring people in and teach them the tools of the trade of rough grouse and woodcock hunting.
31: Now, I've been to one of those camps, and we did a show for Outdoor Wisconsin, my TV show that was in production still at that time. I have not been back, but there are workshops and dinners and fundraising opportunities and hunting, right?
9: There is. We train people, teach people on a wide range of topics, including sort of land navigation, where to find rough grouse hunting opportunities and habitat, what is good or ideal rough grouse hunting habitat. We teach a little bit on dog handling, shotgun safety, hunter safety, and then participants get to go out with a mentor. And so this is probably one of the most beneficial parts is people who are not typical rough grouse hunters get to go out and learn from folks who are Rough Grouse Society members, local chapter leaders, and learn what are they looking for when they go for hunting opportunities in the fall. And so it also builds a sort of one-on-one camaraderie. You mentioned some of the dinners. That's sort of one of the most talked about parts of Grouse Camp is the dinners that we host and the camaraderie that's built around the campfire and lasting relationships that are created.
31: Very good. And that is in Eagle River, September 18th through 20th, and people can register on your website, right?
9: They sure can, and if they can't make it this year, it's a regular fixture at the Rough Grouse American Woodcock Society.
31: Okay. Well, let's talk about hunting then. You'll be hunting at Grouse Camp, but the season opens the week before that, the 12th of September, for grouse and woodcock on the 19th. How does it look for this season?
9: Many folks may have seen the rough grouse drumming reports that came out from the spring drumming counts. It looked like the counts were going to be down for this year, which was not unexpected. We are at that bottom of that cycle or expected to be near that bottom of that cycle. That cycle, that 10-year cycle, we see these ebbs and flows in the rough grouse population where every 10 years the population peaks, followed by a valley. We are supposed to be on the bottom of that cycle, possibly headed towards that upswing. That was the rough grouse drumming counts. However, we did have what I would call near perfect brood rearing conditions this spring. We saw that across the North Woods where we did have some spring rains. We had a fairly wet spring, but none of that heavy rains hit really during the nesting early brood season. That was, of course, followed by quite a dry spell that we've had so far this year. Much of the North Woods is in drought, but the reports that I'm hearing from the field are that counts are sounding good. You know, want to remain optimistic heading into the fall. Of course, a lot can still happen and results can vary. But everything's pointing towards a good hunting opportunity this fall. I would say that even if it wasn't going to be optimal hunting conditions, you only have so many falls to enjoy the North Woods and getting out hunting. So even if we're a bad season, I would encourage folks to get out and just enjoy the hunting opportunities that are made available.
31: I agree with you there. And, of course, you can always find some grouse if you know what kind of habitat to look for, because they will be in the best habitat in down years, and they'll be everywhere in years when they're abundant.
9: Very true.
31: All right. Well, John, I think we're going to let you go, and we will talk to you again next month, maybe just before grouse camp. We'll see how the timing works. And meanwhile, I hope I don't know where I'm going with this. Yes, very good, John. And we will talk to you again soon. Thank you.
9: Thank you.
31: John Steigerwald is the Western Great Lakes Forest Conservation Director for the Ruffed Grouse and American Woodcock Societies, their website where you can learn about everything they're doing, plus sign up for Grouse Camp if you want, is ruffedgrousesociety.org. I'm Dan Small. 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
31: Thanks for joining us on Outdoors Radio. I'm Dan Small. Well, it's time for another Lake Michigan fishing report with Captain Dumper Dan Welch. He's the proprietor of Dumper Dan's Sport Fishing Chardos.
16: That's all right. I'm going one in.
31: All right.
16: Oh, it's a nice one. Oh, is that a nice one? It's the biggest one in the morning. Wow.
31: Well, Dan, I was about to introduce you, and you caught a fish. You were on Lake Michigan last time we talked, but you're on Lake Winnebago today?
16: Yeah, we're on Lake Winnebago today in the Robalo, and we're on a pretty hot perch bite here. It's been a lot of fun. It was slower earlier, but now we're getting into them pretty good here, so it's pretty steady. Dead sticking for perch on Lake Winnebago.
31: All right. Well, you are proprietor of Dumper Dan's Sport Fishing Charters, Condos, and Riverfront Store in Sheboygan. That's on South Pier Drive, and, of course, on the web at dumperdan.com. And you have a Facebook page where people can listen to this report again and see some photos, including maybe a photo or two. Take a couple pictures of those perch, and we'll put them on there just for fun. And that's Dumper Dan's Sport Fishing Charters. And this week we've got another trio of sponsors, Penn Avenue Pub, Angler's Pub and Grill, and Vibes Bar and Billiards. You're joining us, as I mentioned, live from Lake Winnebago, but let's get back to Lake Michigan. What has the fishing been like over there?
16: Very good, Dan. To be honest with you, this is probably the best August of fishing and weather combined that I've seen in at least 5 years. It's been calm. It's been nice. We did just get off a northeast wind that blew for about a day and a half, and it got really rough. But outside of that, the whole month of August has been great, and the fish have not moved. The weather has not pushed them anywhere else. They've been in the same area nonstop. Now, we talk about perch fishing today. I'm over here with my buddy Bleeker in the Robalo, but the way my day started was at 3 a.m. in my store serving coffee, donuts, and getting a corporate outing out of clients from all over the Midwest. We had people from Texas, Minnesota, Oklahoma here, and we got them out this morning. I had four boats out this morning. I got them out, and they're all tied up back in already with limits. They did quite well.
31: Wow.
16: On king salmon. Yeah, they did good. We snuck over here for some perch, so it's been a great day on the water, and we do it again this afternoon.
31: Yeah. So you say the fish haven't moved there on Lake Michigan. Where are these kings, and how are you catching them?
16: We got to keep an eye on which way they shift a little bit, but right now they're south of town. They're from like the power plant in 70 to 90 foot, so pretty tight together, easy to get to. Power plant south all the way to about Cedar Grove, to be honest with you, that whole stretch. The best spot's right off of Kohler-Andry State Park right now, 70, 80, 90 foot. In fact, I sent one of my pool buddies that I shoot pool with over there today with his buddies, and he's on fish right now. He's currently still out there, and he's catching them, so that's where to go. Power plant all the way to Cedar Grove, Woosburg, Kohler-Andry, 70 to 90 foot. Spoons are excellent. Moonshine, Salmon Candy, Pearl King, Yuck Spoon, doing very well. Fishing them on downriggers, slide divers, 5 and 7 color lead core setups is doing well. Now, if you want to run some wire divers or downriggers a little deeper, or copper, 150 and 200 coppers off the board's been good. But not with spoons, with flasher flies. The wire divers, too, they run a little deeper than the other setups I mentioned. So get them out there, run some coppers with some flasher fly combinations. 8-inch flasher, doing quite well. Get to tackle to where the fish are and pull your best baits that you like to start with and change it up if you're not getting bit. But there's fish there and there's bait fish there, and it's a great August.
14: Yeah, that's good. Are you catching anything besides kings?
16: A few mixed in coho. Rainbow, there's some steelhead in that area. Rainbow, same thing. And they're nice fish, too. They're 10, 12, 14 pounders. They bite the spoons more than they bite the flash or fly combinations. We're not catching really or targeting lake trout at this time. And brown trout, in that depth, you don't see too many of them. So mostly kings, anywhere from 5, 6 pounders up to 20, 25 pounders.
14: Yeah, very good. Mostly salmon, and the salmon are the best eating in my book.
16: Yeah, they're excellent on the grill. They're great smoke. Better salmon are awesome. Freshwater Lake Michigan salmon are hard to beat.
14: Well, have you got openings for September now?
16: I do. We're actually going to pull out here the later part of September. I'm not going to run into October just because I don't want to get into windy weather and colder weather and this and that. I do have openings. I would target early September because of

0: get out here. If you can't do it this year, definitely look us up for 2027.
1: Well, a phone in one hand, a fishing rod in the other, and a book and a pen on the seat, maybe. Don't drop it in the water or you'll be in trouble.
0: I make sure the phone stays on the inside of the boat because I've seen people drop phones in already, but I get the job done for you. And everybody always says you go fishing when you're not charter fishing, and I'm like, absolutely, eloping on the water.
1: Yeah, you pretty much live on the water, don't you? Those big kings should be moving into the harbor pretty soon.
0: Yeah, that's going to get interesting, Dan. There's a lot of guys fishing the piers right now. There's guys jigging out in front of the harbor with the new jigging spoons that the guy's been using. I'm going to be using a Robalo in there. I'm sure Bleeker and a lot of my buddies and Zach and Tyler, my kids, probably my wife Jenny, will fish the river or the harbor in fall here, which will be early to mid-September, throwing crankbaits and spoons for them bigger, mature salmon when he comes to spawn. I'm really looking forward to that. That's coming up next.
1: Yeah. Well, and we have a trio of secondary sponsors this week. Penn Avenue Pub, Angler's Pub and Grill, and Vibes Bar and Billiards. They all have Facebook pages by those same names, so they're easy to find. What can you tell us about them?
0: Well, they're unique all in their own way. I mean, they're all awesome places. Penn Avenue Pub, that's on Penn Avenue.
1: Yeah.
0: On 8th Street, 9th Street, right downtown Sheboygan, maybe 8 blocks from my place. You could walk there from my place, but most drive right over the bridge and go over to Penn Avenue Pub. Their Philly cheesesteak is to die for. It's excellent. That's what they're known for there. Chicken wings are very good, burgers. Great little pub and grill. It's a very nice, clean outfit. New owners, by the way, but they're doing excellent. Penn Avenue Pub, great lunch, great supper, beers, soda, whatever you'd like. Then we move over to Angler's Pub and Grill is on the river down from me. You can walk from all of my condos and boats and my store right to that establishment. They're on the river. They have outdoor seating, which is really nice and scenic on the nicer days, otherwise inside. Great menu there, too, of burgers galore. Very, very nice place at Angler's on South Pier Drive. There's new owners there, too, but they're doing excellent. Great menu, great people, great staff. Then you go over to one of my favorite places in the winter, Shooting Pool League Tournaments, Vibes. Tommy and Pamela and Terry and Mark do a great job over there with all their diamond pool tables, 9-footers, 7-footers, dartboards. Great menu, too. I love their shrimp. They got excellent, excellent pizza. So if you're looking to do some pool shooting or some dart playing, you know, Vibes would be your place to go for that. That's on 8th Street south of me, about 10, 12 blocks. So everything's within a mile of my place and easy to get to if you're fishing with us and lodging with us. You don't have to go real far.
1: Yeah. And, of course, you hit each of those pretty regularly for meals. I joke with you sometimes if you ever eat at home, but you got a lot of choices there.
0: Yeah, we eat out a lot. You know, it's quick and easy, and we're always on the go, and we're busy with what I do. This is my 41st year in business. I started in 85, and I'll tell you, I got to thank all my customers that called this summer and every summer because it's been unbelievably busy. I mean, this phone rings nonstop, and we've got great people that come here. And it's been a really good ride of 41 years at Thumper Dan's, and we're going to continue on and looking forward to next year and already taking bookings for 2027.
1: Wow, fantastic. Well, Dan, we'll talk to you again probably just after Labor Day and see how September is going to wrap up. And then we'll hope everybody has a great fall and winter, and we'll pick it up again next spring.
0: That sounds like a good plan, and hopefully I got some good reports for you on the harbor fishing and the fall kings, and we'll touch base on that in a couple of weeks. Thanks a bunch. Appreciate it, Dan.
1: Yeah, thank you, and catch some more of those perch.
0: Oh, we're on it. Thank you.
1: All right.
0: Dump it. What's going on?
1: Get it in the boat there. Don't dump it.
0: I know.
1: Yeah.
0: All right. And all he's on. He's a nice perch. Uh-huh. Oh, man, that happened at the perfect time.
1: Yeah, absolutely. Dumper Dan Welch reporting live from Lake Winnebago from his private boat, his Robalo, and he is a Lake Michigan charter captain, as you heard, for 41 years now. He's done the charter business as long as I've been doing TV and twice as long as I've done radio, and he's still at it, and you can find him on the web at dumperdan.com, and you can find this report with some photos and video on his Facebook page, Dumper Dan Sport Fishing Charters. And don't forget, Penn Avenue Pub, Angler's Pub and Grill, and Vibes Bar and Billiards, they are all in Sheboygan, walking distance or a short drive from Dumper Dan's, and they all have Facebook pages

0: that you can find easily. Just search their names, Penn Avenue Pub, Angler's Pub and Grill, and Vibes Bar and Billiards. I'm Dan Small. 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
0: Welcome back to Outdoors Radio. I'm Dan Small. Florence County, Wisconsin, there's always something going on up there, and they invite you to explore thousands of acres of county, state, and national forest lands. They've got wild rivers, ATV and UTV trails, 160 miles at least of those, and horse trails as well. And you can learn all about what's going on in Florence County at exploreflorencecounty.com. But to get a sneak preview of what's coming up real soon, and actually this weekend in Florence County, we're going to talk right now to the director of Florence County Economic Development and the president of the Florence County Chamber of Commerce and our regular guest, Eric Prince. 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
9: Always fun, Dan.
0: Well, gosh, you guys are busy. You've had a busy summer. And Labor Day weekend is just ahead, and all of a sudden, it's fall. What the heck is going on up there this weekend?
9: Oh, it feels like fall up here. The mornings have been a little bit cooler. I don't think we're out of it yet. I still think we're going to dip into the 80s a couple of more times. For me, September and October are just beautiful months. Just to be able to come up here, and you know we're going to get into fall colors here pretty quick.
0: Yeah.
9: We're kind of ahead of everybody else down south. But the weather's beautiful right now, 67 and partly cloudy, but the sun's out and things are looking pretty good for this weekend. We're going to do the Florence County Fair this weekend.
0: Yes.
9: Lots of things planned.
0: Well, Eric, tell us about your county fair.
9: We have quite a few things going on this year. A new set of games for the kids is coming in called the 1882 Pioneer Games. And then there's going to be one that's more adult Dan Olson, who created this from Andy's Creations, he found out that the longest cornhole toss in the Guinness Book of World Records was 91.4 feet or something like that.
10: Okay.
9: So he created a game that has a 93-foot cornhole toss.
10: Huh.
9: But he broke it down. You can go to FlorenceWI.com. He got the URL for Florence, which was really funny that he was able to get that. But he does all the flow stuff through there. The games are on there. The cornhole toss is on there. He's got sponsors. You're going to start out at like 15 feet and then go to 30 and then all the way up to this 93-foot grand toss. But there's prizes at every level. So it's going to be a lot of fun. You know, on top of that, we have the mud bog. That thing just keeps growing every year. We have Wisconsin arm wrestling, which keeps getting bigger every year. There's a big car show that we do. This is the draft horse pull. There's quite a bit packed in between Friday night and Sunday afternoons. And of course, bands. Next Mile comes on Saturday night. And there's a couple of other bands on Friday and Sunday. A lot of food, a lot of drink, and just a good time. Good time for families.
0: Yes, county fairs are always a lot of fun. And you mentioned your 1882 Pioneer Games and FlorenceWI.com and this new character, Flo. So who the heck is Flo?
9: Well, I'm not going to do it any justice. I will tell you that Dan Olson started with this AI stuff, right? And I was over at the shop one day last year, and he was like, look at what I created. And what should I call her? And I was like, Flo?
0: Yeah.
9: And then it just took off. He's got a real AI. He's done some stuff with the businesses. This game called Finding Flo all around Florence County, where you can go in and you can scan with your phone. You can get points. And as you gather points, you can go in and redeem them for stuff at the store. The businesses are all involved. So if you gain X amount of points, you can go get a free ice cream cone at Hugo's or stuff like that. But he's starting to, just with this simple marketing idea and this AI thing, it's just been amazing in the community. And people love it. Absolutely love it. It gives people, you know, that are visiting. They go out with the kids. They'll go to the visitor center to find Flo, or they'll go to Hugo's or the ice cream shop or Merrill's or whatever. And it's good for the community. It's good for the businesses. And it's a lot of fun. So Flo has really brought an entire different dynamic to the community. If you go to FlorenceWI.com, you'll also see he created a radio station, WFLO, of course.
0: Yeah.
9: And he's got listeners all over the region right now. And you can see how many listeners there are. You can record a 90-second commercial if you want, and he'll play that, and it's listened to in the community. I mean, it's not a true radio station of the sense where they have 100,000 watts, right? This is a streaming thing, but it's really pretty cool. And when they came up with the 1882 Pioneer Games, it was just one more thing that we can offer at the fair to bring families in. There's the inflatables, and that's great, but we wanted to do more for the kids.
0: Yeah. I think it's really neat that Florence, Wisconsin has this attractive young character, Flo, who is exploring everything that you do in the county. That's going to grow. I really bet it will.
9: And he created a grouping, right, of Florence. He has Flo, and he has another character called Wren. He does these weather updates and stuff from outside the post office, and he'll even do the ads on WFLO. But he's got a voice of a young Cliff Clavin, and some of the stuff he says is absolutely hysterical. A little bit at length, but that's what Cliff Clavin does. And then C is their dog. He's got a bunch of other characters. He actually had some fun with me. He made me the mayor for a little bit.
0: Sure.
9: We laughed about that, but it's been a lot of fun. It brings some color to the community, and people are really appreciating his creativity, and it's really good for the community. So come and join us at the fair.
0: Yeah, fantastic. Well, if he wants to run our interviews, he's certainly welcome to them.
9: Oh, we could absolutely do that.
0: Yeah.
9: Sure.
0: So you can listen to you and me on FlorenceWI.com. All right. And then next weekend is Labor Day, and you've got something going on, a scavenger hunt of some sort?
9: You know Labor Day. There's July 4th, there's Memorial Day and Labor Day. For Florence, it's a very busy weekend. People are coming up into the area. And, of course, they're going to want to get out on the trails. So Northern Lights is doing a Monopoly scavenger hunt. But it's not just for UTVs, ATVs on the trails. You can do this on your motorcycle. You can do this in your car. Not on the trails, of course, but you can go around to all the different stops that they have, and you can register at the Northern Lights starting now all the way up through September 5th, which is the day of the scavenger hunt. There's an entry fee of $15. $5 goes to the Blue Ox Trail Riders. They're the ones that groom all of our ATV, UTV, and snowmobile trails, and they're selling Booyah. It's going to be a great event, and hopefully Mother Nature works with us. That's going to be fun, and I'm sure there's going to be plenty of other things that come up at some of the other places, but for the most part, people come up, they want to grill, they want to go out in the boat. Maybe for the last time, I don't think so. September and October have been pretty nice to still come up.
0: Yeah.
9: It's almost as if the seasons have shifted a little bit.
0: Yeah.
9: Yeah. Come up on Labor Day. It's a lot of fun.
0: Yeah. All right. And where is Northern Lights for folks who don't know?
9: Northern Lights is out on Highway 70, about 3 miles out on 70 from downtown Florence.
0: Okay. Very good. And then Harvest Festival is the next weekend, right?
9: It is. That's on the weekend of September 11th, 12th, and 13th. A lady by the name of Jody Nordell started that last year. I think we had over 100 kids. But it's a three-day event. It's a Halloween event, actually. But it's fun for the kids. There's an outdoor movie at the pavilion on Friday night. Then on Saturday, there's the scavenger hunt, face painting, crafts at the pavilion, straw wagon rides, trick-or-treating, kickball tournament, monster mash dance, a whole bunch of stuff. And then on Sunday, there's coffee and donuts, and everybody says goodbye. But this all happens out at West Bass Lake Park Campground, and you can still go to FlorenceCountyParks.com and make a reservation if you want to go there. All the details for this and everything I put on the events tab under ExploreFlorenceCounty.com, or people can contact me, whether it be via phone or email, and I'm more than happy to give them guidance and help them out with their vacation or stay here.
0: Very good. And then you've got one more music in the park coming up soon.
9: September 10th, we're going to have Norton and Chartier. They have a pretty big following up in this area. A lot of old school rock kind of stuff. Great listening. And then Roadhouse 139 is bringing their food trailer up. I'm guessing that they're going to bring burnt ends and all sorts of delicious barbecue. We have Deej Dreamation, who's going to be doing some face painting. We have the Canine Unit, who will be here selling all their merch. I may have one or two other small startup companies that have some really delicious treats that they may be setting up. We normally get anywhere from 100, 150 people to show up. It's a great community event, and it's put on by the Chamber of Commerce. This will be our last one for the year.
0: All right. Well, we're about out of time here, and hunting seasons are just around the corner. Next time we talk, let's talk a little more in detail about fall colors and fall maybe trail riding and hunting seasons.
9: Absolutely perfect.
0: All right. Eric, thank you so much. Don't eat too many corn dogs at the fair. I hope you can hit the 93 cornhole shot, and we'll talk again soon.
9: Sounds great, Dan. Thanks a lot.
0: You're quite welcome. Thank you. Eric Prince, folks, is the Director of Florence County Economic Development, President of Florence County Chamber of Commerce, and if you let Dan Olson make him the mayor, he might be the mayor of Florence. Who knows? You can learn all about what's going on, what we talked about, at exploreflorencecounty.com, and you can follow Flo at florencewi.com. Get up there and enjoy the great weather and the fall colors and all the fun in Florence County. I'm Dan Small. 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
0: 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A couple of announcements this week. Coming up on September 19th, Accessibility Wisconsin is celebrating its 12th anniversary and the acquisition of its new headquarters, with an event at Blackhawk Lake Recreation Area in Highland. The event starts at noon, runs till 4, and it'll feature outdoor skills stations on fishing, wildlife identification, and wildlife art, along with opportunities to reserve all-terrain wheelchairs for on-site use. 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And Accessibility Wisconsin now has a fleet of 35 all-terrain track chairs in 33 enclosed trailers for transport, and they're scattered all over the state. You can find them on their website. Sheboygan and Manitowoc County Pheasants Forever will hold a 50-bird Lewis shoot, brat fry, silent auction, and raffle on that same weekend, September 19th and 20th. That'll be at Joe's Clay's in Reidsville. Shooting hours are 8 a.m. to 3 p.m. each day, and it costs $20 a round and $5 for the Lewis class entry. And you can find them on Facebook, I'm pretty sure, at Sheboygan, Manitowoc County, Pheasants Forever. And on September 26th, that same chapter of Pheasants Forever is holding a free youth pheasant hunt. That'll be at Thunderbird Game Farm in Reidsville. 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And here's a new one. The Ruffed Grouse Society and the Rocky Mountain Elk Foundation are hosting Bugle Days in the Flambeau River State Forest, and that's September 11th through 13th. The event is free and all are welcome. Friday activities include a habitat work project from 9 to 5 and a welcome campfire from 6 to 9. On Saturday and Sunday, enjoy guided bugling tours from 5 to 10 a.m. And Saturday, there's another habitat work project from 10 a.m. to 3 p.m. with a volunteer celebration at 5. And Sunday, there's volunteer training from 9 to 11 a.m. Look for details under the events tab at roughgrousesociety.org or rmef.org. 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I'm Dan Small. We'll catch up with Jeff Kelm next week. We've been getting outside, as you know. 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

0: 11th attacks at the Pentagon, not in New York City. The White House says Vice President Vance will attend the observance at what was once the World Trade Center, and that other administration officials will go to the ceremony in Shanksville, Pennsylvania. 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
4: At the ballpark, the Dodgers beat the Tigers. Tarek Skubal facing his former team. He strikes out 7. NHL news, Cale Makar agrees to an 8-year extension with the Avs. He'll be the highest paid player in NHL history. A judge rules the SEC, at least for now, can't punish schools if they play someone who returns after signing with an NFL team. Florida Hoops and Coach Todd Golden agreed to an extension. I'm Trey Bender.
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0: News Talk 1130 WISN's remodeling show this hour with Serta Pro and President Matt Hefter is in studio. Welcome back to the program, Matt. Good to see you again.
1: Good to see you.
0: Serta Pro Painters Painting.
1: Painters. 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
0: I want to get, and it's Serta with a C.
1: Serta with a C. We're not a mattress.
0: And there's a Serta mattress, obviously. 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
1: You betcha.
0: Use that C, SertaPro.com. We're talking about a lot of stuff off the air. I didn't realize you cover pretty much our entire listening area, Matt, right?
1: Yeah, I think everywhere, well, other than podcasts and extended, yeah, everywhere where you can hear us out of the tower, SertaPro will serve you.
0: Yeah, if you're in Colorado listening on the app, thank you for listening.
1: Right.
0: Don't think we're going to be coming out and painting your house.
1: But there's probably a SertaPro nearby.
0: Yeah, there is.
1: We're national.
0: I mean, and let's talk about that. So you've got locations in Milwaukee, Madison, Waukesha, Plymouth. My parents own a restaurant in Plymouth. Very familiar with Sheboygan County. Green Bay in Illinois over the line. Mm-hmm. So located all over, what kind of painting does SertaPro specialize in? What's your wheelhouse, Matt?
1: 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We do all ancillary services that connect to that. So if you need carpentry done at your house and boards replaced, we can replace the carpentry for you before we paint, do the proper prep work. Same thing with drywall repairs, plaster repairs, eaves. Doesn't matter. If it's connected to painting, we typically do it. We also, about 10 years ago, got into doing concrete coatings, so garage floor concrete coatings, as well as industrial coatings, commercial coatings. So we've got all the grinders, all the equipment, shop blasters to do, you know, floor coatings too.
0: You will do the garage floors, which I think is fantastic. They look so clean. Get those oil stains off, those pits.
1: Yep.
0: If I've got an older garage, the concrete is pitted. How bad can you fix all pits?
1: Yeah, so we use a project called Fortification to fill in all the areas. We have to obviously grind and potentially blast the surface, and then we'll go ahead and fill in all those pits, get your floor looking smooth again, and then coat it and put we do a 100% broadcast system over your floor, and that way you've got nice speckled colors, not like the kits you see at your local hardware store where it's, you know, little sprinkles of it. We're shooting for full coverage as much as possible on your floor, so it's it actually builds into the mill thickness.
0: It seals the floor too,
1: yeah,
0: right?
1: Yeah.
0: So it lasts for, I mean, multiple years. You're not redoing this.
1: Your salty water will sit on the surface and not soak into the concrete and create the pittedness. And that's what that typically does, is the salt is what's deteriorating the concrete.
0: You had to remind us of winter.
1: It's coming. Corner.
0: Well, you got to plan around these things. I mean, you paint, so you do it. Let's back up. Residential and commercial painting, right?
1: Yep.
0: Mostly residential?
1: We're about half and half.
0: Okay. And you will paint exteriors, interiors, you will paint, you told me off here, literally anything.
1: There's not much that we get stumped on that we don't paint. I mean, we had somebody last week asked if we could acid etch their bathtub and spray out their bathtub. We said, no, there's companies that specialize in that. But anything interior, exterior, and the repairs and the carpeting that go along with that, including garage floors, kitchen cabinets.
0: Really?
1: We got dedicated crews that are just painting kitchen cabinets. That's all they do. And so a lot of people are painting cabinets, you know, we were painting them for years, they were wood, and then they wanted them white, and now some of the customers are painting them, you know, darker colors, blues and blacks and different
0: That's
1: things.
0: That's really become popular.
1: Yeah, color is a cycle. It comes in and out, and it fades, and then it comes back. And
0: you and I are both of the same age-ish. Mm-hmm. I'm not going to ask your age. I'm 60. Growing up, the colors in the 70s, yes, we have this, like Harvest Gold, for example.
1: Mm-hmm.
0: We don't have that kind of color. It's a variation of it. And then everything does go in cycles.
1: Yeah.
0: I remember the beiges, the earth tone colors were very popular in the 90s.
1: Mm-hmm.
0: Doesn't mean they're not now. And I would think, do you give advice to your customers?
1: Yeah, I mean, color's a preference. We want our customers to enjoy what they're looking at. So sometimes that means that it's in style, sometimes it's not. You know, I think if you love what it looks like, that's all that should matter. It's your home.
0: That is great advice, I think, across the board with regard to any remodeling.
1: Yeah.
0: It's your house.
1: Now, if you're looking to sell your house and you call in CertaPro and you want us to freshen it up, we're going to give you neutral colors that are going to be more realtor friendly. That's not going to draw people away from your house, but it's going to draw them towards your house. So those are going to be your common, you know, your beige tones and your things that are, I call them Wisconsin friendly color palette. not bold and
0: what is a
1: wild.
0: Wisconsin? Like, what would you describe us?
1: It's
0: cheese?
1: It's a lot of earth tones and beiges, you know, we're upper Midwest, so we're not going to be like Arizona where it's like bright orange or something like that and bold. So it's a lot of earth tone colors, and it depends on the style of the house, too. Colors are more fitting in certain styles. If you have a colonial, obviously white draws the, you know, comes to mind, mm-hmm. and things like that. So
0: also the roof. I mean, do you base it off of, you know, you've got a black shingle, brown shingles. It kind of depends on the rest of the house too.
1: It does. The landscaping, the roof, the gutters, you know, maintenance free items like windows, there, it all has to come together. And that's one thing a CertaPro will help you out with when we come out and give you a consultation.
0: White's always a go-to. White always seems to be in style, whether it's kitchen cabinets or white windows. But there's, when you talk about white, there's variations. There's slightly off-white, there's eggshell white. There's lots of different colors. You pick any color, there's variations of blue, yellows,
1: dozens and dozens of every single color. Yeah, white, it can be slightly off-white. It can be more of a gray white. It can be a reflective, high, bright white. So that's, again, you know, we're the experts in paint and we're glad to help out our customers with color consultations.
0: Matt Hefter with CertaPro is in studio today. And if you've got a question or about your own house or does it start with a quote, an estimate? What's the first step?
1: Yeah, we come out, we do a consultation. We walk around the house, take measurements, understand what the customer's looking to accomplish. We leave every customer with a detailed written proposal. Mm-hmm. And sometimes, you know, they call back and ask for revisions and we're more than happy to help them out with that. It is truly a consultation. It turns, you know, it's an estimate. That's the goal, is we do, you know, obviously we're in business to paint homes, and you know, I think our customers trust us to do a pretty good job.
0: And you think about, when you say paint homes, interior could be drywall. Well, there's different types of drywall, sand texture, knockdown, orange peel, outside on the exterior. I've got a cedar sided home. So many people ask me, Paul, that's maintenance heavy. Got to paint it a lot.
1: A lot of it's stained. You got to stain it.
0: Right? I'm sorry.
1: Lot of people have cedar homes still in the state of Wisconsin. There's a lot of cedar. Well, if you take care of it and mm-hmm. you stain it on a regular cycle, it lasts for a very, very long time.
0: Look,
1: it's when you don't maintain it, that's when, you know, everything goes sideways real quick.
0: There's a lot of historic buildings in, I live in Cedarburg, you go downtown, there's a lot of stone and concrete, but a lot of the wood-sided homes are constantly being maintained and painted. Mm-hmm. They look great. Same go the wood windows, same thing. A lot of people want the wood windows, but are they maintenance heavy? I don't know. Everything needs maintenance.
1: I wouldn't call it maintenance heavy. I would say what it is it gives you an opportunity to express your color and changes. So if you paint your house beige one time and you want a dark blue, you know, 5, 6, 7, 8 years later, you can change the whole color.
0: That is the beauty of painting.
1: Beside your house, unless it's a paintable siding, you're kind of trapped with the color unless you want to paint it. You know, if you have vinyl siding, you can paint it. You got to be careful. You got to make sure that you don't paint white vinyl siding. There's this whole Yellowstone movement where everyone wants everything black.
0: And I am
1: not painting your white vinyl siding black. It'll take on heat and warp.
0: But
1: we can do a lot of things to your home to improve the style and improve the color.
0: Yeah, you're right. Siding, I mean, look at my other hours of the remodeling show. We talk about LP Smart Side. I believe you can pick any Sherwin-Williams color. I want to ask you about that, too. So my choices of color, a lot of it depends on the quality of paint. You mm-hmm. would be the guy to ask about the quality of paint.
1: We use nothing but, you know, what I would consider the best for the application. And it's very important to understand, you can go into, whether it's a Benjamin Moore or Sherwin-Williams store, and walk in and say, this is the most expensive, this is the best paint. For what are you trying to accomplish? So if it's color retention, you know, we have recommendations for high color retention. If you're looking for something to be a wearable coating, something that you would use like a stain on a siding, that's going to be a wearable coating. You want it to just kind of chalk and fade away. Mm-hmm. There's coatings for that. There's coatings for interiors, washability, you know, kitchen and bath paints versus regular standing ceiling paints that you don't want to have necessarily a high reflection on. So that's where, you know, working with a reputable paint contractor can help you through those choices, make sure that you're putting the right paint system on the right surface for what you're trying to accomplish.
0: Well, I know in the bathroom humidity, the kitchen humidity with a lot of cooking being done, the showers, you need a certain paint to use there too. I know there's a matte finish or satin paint. It gets a little complicated. You must choose the right paint though, right?
1: You have to use the right paint. I mean, you wouldn't want to take, I'll give you the wildest example. Mm-hmm. You wouldn't take an interior paint and use it on the outside of your house, would you?
0: No, I know that.
1: Right.
0: And I'm not much of a painter.
1: And you can take it way deeper into, would you use a kitchen paint in necessarily your living room? Probably not.
0: Probably not.
1: But would you use a living room paint in your kitchen? Probably not. You could, under certain circumstances.
0: Right.
1: If you don't have kids in the house, you're not splashing water all over the place, you don't have pets, there are pet-friendly paints. So there's a reason when you go into these local stores, there are literally dozens and hundreds of colors and sheens paint systems, colors and sheens that you can select. They all have a purpose, and we can help you through that decision.
0: Yeah, there are so many colors to choose from. And I wanted to ask you about that. A lot of people just don't know. It's like they kind of know what their favorite color is, but then brown. Well, what brown are we talking about here? There's lots of different browns. You can also, on the outside of a house, I think, and this is just my personal opinion, you can have too many colors.
1: Mm-hmm.
0: Where it looks a little bit too busy. You've got a front door, a window, you've got the siding, you might have shutters, the roof, the gutters, the soffits, everything.
1: Yeah, there's most basic houses, you'll have a body color. If it's not a monotone scheme, you'll have a body color, you'll have a trim color, and then maybe an accent color. That's most common. But if it's a painted lady, a Victorian or something like that, Well, you might have seven colors or eight colors.
0: But on purpose, though.
1: Intentional, yeah. You're trying to paint every single detail of the home. That's the purpose of buying a home. You don't buy a Victorian home unless you really understand the labor of love that a Victorian home takes. So,
0: you know, painting can obviously refresh the house. It can change it overnight if you change the color. Even if you don't, it just looks so refreshed and clean. The flip side are homes that are neglected, that fall into disrepair. You look at that wood siding and you're like, oh boy, we've all seen them.
1: Yeah.
0: It's begging for paint.
1: And it's so costly to delay your paint project beyond what, because now you're paying for carpentry and rotted wood, and then next thing you know, now you got mice crawling in the house. It's much better to just get on a regular cycle. And even if you don't do a full paint job, you do a maintenance coating, in between, they stretch you a couple of extra years. Mm-hmm. You have to do something, though. You just, letting it go too long, it just causes the cost to go up so much higher.
0: That's a good point. It can buy you some years. If you are trying to sell your house, you might want to think about that right now. It's people will notice. First impressions, you don't get them back, do you, Matt?
1: Yeah, and I think even if you're not selling your home, you know, sometimes if you don't have tree cover and you have the southern exposure, you may want to repaint just the southern exposure, or the eastern or western if it's not covered by trees. That can stretch your paint cycle, because the northern, you know, might not have as much exposure to the elements, the sun.
0: Matt is here with Serta Pro. 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
0: That is very simple to remember. 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
1: Yeah, we make it easy. 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
0: If it's a house like mine, cedar siding, you might have questions about, I've got what you mentioned, rotted wood. There could be nail pops. There could be cracks in the wood. Woodpeckers can do damage. You guys repair and you take care of all of that for us.
1: Yeah, replacement of wood, filling, if it's small holes where the woodpeckers are going to town, we can fill that in. We do it all. We are a one-stop
0: shop.
1: You're
0: not just painters.
1: We take care of everything. We'll remove wallpaper if you still got some of that up. I think we've removed most of it in the listening area, but if we didn't get to your... Now it's coming back, and we're installing wallpaper again.
0: Wait,
1: and,
0: you guys install wallpaper?
1: Yeah, absolutely.
0: I sort of remember the tail end of the last show. I think you're on right around the 4th of July weekend. And we talked about that. Since then, I have been to a friend's house that a friend built a new house, only in their half bath, the powder room. It's off the kitchen, and it's a nice big house. They chose one room to put wallpaper in. It's very bold. It's dark blue with like fluff. It's beautiful.
1: It's a great room that will have wallpaper. If you're going to be splashing water and soap and you don't want to have to deal with that on your paint coating, wallpaper wipes off with just an easy sponge and a towel.
0: I mean, 10 years ago, I would have said, it'll never come back.
1: Well, it's one of those things where if you ever remove wallpaper, you never want to install it again.
0: It's very hard to remove.
1: You have to be very patient and take your time. Otherwise, you end up tearing the drywall. Yeah.
0: And you guys do remove it. Yeah,
1: we remove it, and we'll remove all the glue resin, clean it. If the wall is damaged at all, if you do it the right way and it was installed the right way with primer and so forth, or it was sized at least, it removes much easier, but you have to be patient.
0: So, and here's the thing. I don't like painting. I like leaving it up to the professional. My wife will paint a room. There too comes down to time, patience, skill. Cutting that line where the wall meets the ceiling is a skill.
1: It's very satisfying. I mean, just literally painting a room and seeing your before and your after, and for most people that are professionals, you can paint a room in a few hours. If you're not a professional, it might take you all day. But
0: It's hard on the legs, on the standing on a ladder.
1: Yeah, it can be rough. And as we get older, right, we know that ladders are when I was younger, I used to climb right up a 32 all day long,
0: fast,
1: maybe even
0: too.
1: A 40-foot.
0: Yeah,
1: but and fast,
0: like a little squirrel.
1: And now it's anything under 24, I'm comfortable with myself personally.
0: Yeah, we'll let the other guys take.
1: We'll
0: care
1: let
0: of that.
1: The young guys take care of the painting.
0: But that being said, similar to cedar siding, you mentioned interiors, drywalls can have stress cracks, even. A newer house, drywalls can have, you see where it kind of bubbles out a little bit. I don't know what that is. Like if you take a pit, it looks like it would pop kind of. It's fallen into disrepair over the years. You guys would correct that before
1: painting. We repair it all before we paint it. Yep.
0: See, a lot of painters, there are painters and then there are people that not just paint, but let's make this right.
1: Correct.
0: Let's fix this, whether it be inside or outside. And again, the website, CertaPro.com. Certa is with a C, CertaPro.com. And Matt Hefter will be here this entire hour. When it comes time, we mentioned quality of paint, picking the color. What about the length? I guess it depends on the size of the house, but I'll ask you this. How far out to get you guys started on a home in Southeast Wisconsin? We're entering Labor Day's next weekend. So, right?
1: Yeah, I mean, we tend to listen to our customers and try to fit them into the schedule as they need it. Let's be honest, most painting projects are not an emergency. Unless you're looking to sell your home and you have to get it listed quickly or something like that, painting is not an emergency. There are cases where it is. And so the emergency customers go first, and then, everyone else who's patient, it might be 2 weeks, 3 weeks, 4 weeks before we get to your house. If you have a big project or something, it could be a little bit longer. But typically, CertaPro can meet your needs. You just got to communicate what your expectations are, and we tend to put you in the schedule to accomplish that.
0: Plenty of time to get a house painted yet this year.
1: Oh, yeah. Yeah, for sure.
0: And of course, winter, you go inside and do everything. I mean, I asked you about a basement. A basement ceiling, of course, people are finishing off lower levels to make it look like their house. You'll see a lower level that's beautiful. Maybe they do drywall on the ceiling. Drywall needs to be painted too.
1: Yeah.
0: In a new basement.
1: I mean, we've done basements where people have all the rafters and the trusses.
0: It's all exposed.
1: Everything's exposed, and we've done black dryfall, just to do a complete blackout for the customers.
0: There's that black coming back, right? Like you said before.
1: Yeah, and we'll paint the entire ceiling black, and then they'll turn it into a little theater room.
0: That does look, it looks good.
1: Yeah,
0: it does.
1: It does.
0: And it's less expensive than, an entire lower level remodel.
1: Well, if you had to drywall everything and then you don't have access to your mechanicals sometimes, I mean, that can be difficult. Or if you have to do a drop ceiling, now you lose headspace, height.
0: Yeah.
1: Sometimes if you just spray out everything black, it solves the problem.
0: And then a little bit of lighting, perhaps. That's a pretty cool looking
1: accent
0: basement.
1: Accent lighting, yep.
0: Accent lighting is an amazing thing inside and outside the house.
1: Yeah.
0: So, Matt, after the break, we'll talk more about this. You mentioned you'll do commercial as well. So let's get aside from the house and like my cedar siding home. I might have stone. I might have brick. Could you paint some of those surfaces?
1: Yeah, we paint brick all the time, you know, both on residential and commercial applications. You know, red brick was really beautiful. It was maintenance free, but then, you know, somebody moves into the house and don't like the red brick.
0: You could paint that like a Cream City brick looking.
1: We can prime it. We can paint it. We've done garage doors that are, you know, a certain color and they want them to be wood. We can do a wood graining technique that makes the garage doors look like wood.
0: Is that right? On an existing garage door.
1: Yeah, yeah, absolutely.
0: Know what the cost versus value report comes out once a year. I think Remodeling Magazine does it. But it's talked about on this show quite a bit by my guests and Matt. They always talk about the biggest ROI. You think of kitchens and bathrooms and projects. It's the garage door.
1: Yeah, is that right?
0: Yeah. Isn't that,
1: it makes sense.
0: It does.
1: It's what you drive up to every day, right?
0: It's huge. I mean, even if you've got two smaller doors or one door, either way, it takes up a lot of space. You see it.
1: Yeah.
0: Front doors, patio doors that get a good ROI too.
1: And I would say, I would imagine painting's got to be one of your best ROIs.
0: It's just
1: because the cost is significantly lower than some of those kitchen bathroom models and some of those other, you know, whole siding replacements.
0: And you're not waiting 9 months for that project.
1: Tens of thousands of dollars, right?
0: I mean, you could come in and paint a house. Let's say it's a two-story colonial with all the nail pops and fixes. Typically, how long are you looking
1: at? We try to get most homes in a week or less. We feel like there's a tolerance, right? That, you know, you're in people's space, you're in their homes, and their life is disrupted, right? So you're trying to make that as easy as possible. And so we try to tailor the size of the crew that we can do most projects in less than a week.
0: Will Serta Pro do smaller projects?
1: Oh, absolutely. Yeah, every day.
0: Maybe it's a powder room. Like we mentioned that half bath with wallpaper, which you now do wallpaper. Yeah. Maybe consider that. But I ask that. Maybe it's just an outdoor detached garage or garden shed. You see a lot of those that look nice, like the bones are good, but they just need paint, and paint can change everything.
1: Mm-hmm.
0: It just pops when it's new, doesn't it? Especially if it's a new color. I mean, how many people get their homes? If I'm going to get my home stained in my case or new paint, there's your chance to make a change colors.
1: Yeah. Yeah, and you know, you should. I mean, we can come out, we can put samples on the house and make sure that you fall in love with it before we, you know, change the whole house. But yeah, it's like getting a new car. I mean, you could just go buy the same color car every single time, the same model, every single, you know, 5 years, 3 years, whatever you hold your cars for. But, you know, you don't. You pick new colors.
0: It's kind of boring.
1: Yeah. And if you do, it's okay. We'll just come out and paint your house the same color.
0: It's like a lady wearing the same dress every day. And after a while, people are going to notice.
1: Well, I think the lady would look just fine in the same dress every day, too. But
0: that's a Seinfeld episode, by the way. He's dating a woman. Every picture, she's got the dress on. Every time he sees her, it's the same dress.
1: I remember that.
0: Yeah. He just shakes his head like, I don't get this. And that relationship didn't go very far with Jerry Seinfeld.
1: Right.
0: That's a great episode. They never get old, do they?
1: No.
0: They are standing the test of time.
1: Start the seasons over.
0: Exactly. It's that comfort TV. It's like in the background. I've seen every episode.
1: It's like Cheers.
0: It is like Cheers. Yeah. That's a great example.
1: We're off topic here.
0: I always go off on tangents on the show, Matt. You think you know that, right? Here on WISN, it's the remodeling show. So Matt is the president, Matt Hefter of Serta Pro Painters. SertaPro.com is the website, Serta with a C. Or 1-800-GO-SERTA is the phone number. A lot more coming up this hour. We'll talk about some trends. You already mentioned black, but other colors, trends, and then what if it's, like I mentioned, a smaller project? Maybe just that front door needs a little bit around the door. You see, a lot of times you just walk up and you got to get close, but paint will be flaking. Yeah, it's time, right? So it might not have to be the whole house. I'm going to talk to you about that. Soffits a lot of times are still wood. You can paint any kind of soffit, I assume, right?
1: Yeah.
0: What are they?
1: Aluminum, wood soffits. Hardy board, LP.
0: Do you paint the vents then too the same color?
1: You can, yeah. I mean, typically you do, but you know, sometimes if the vents are brand new or in good shape, you don't need to. Sometimes you can replace the vents, and that's a better solution. But a lot of times we'll paint them just so it all blends in.
0: I know what else I like is when the gutters blend in as well. I mean, it's again, this is up to the homeowner. It's their choice. It's their house. But you're there to help with advice, obviously.
1: Absolutely.
0: So check out the website, certapro.com. We'll be right back after a quick break on WISN's remodeling show. And there's plenty of time to get work done with CertaPro yet this year. It's not even Labor Day yet. No, what it is, it's psychological, Matt. I think after State Fair, after Labor Day is done, people start thinking, well, that's it. Summer's over. Not really. September can be beautiful.
1: September is great for painting. I would say October is typically pretty good. October tends to be, you know, one of the driest months for the wood, you know, and that's what you want. You want dry wood. So, and there's been years where we've been able to paint into November when the weather's been cooperative. But,
0: really?
1: But historically, usually right around the beginning of November, first week or the last week of October, that's when things start to, you know, move to the inside.
0: What's that magic temperature typically that you shouldn't be painting outside?
1: Well, it depends on the paint manufacturer and the product that you're applying because they all have different specs. But a lot of the, you know, the workhorse engine products for like Sherwin-Williams and Benny Moore, you can paint them down to like, they say 35 degrees. We don't try to push that. But, and it's surface temperature that is important.
0: Oh, not air.
1: Well, air is important too, but you know, you don't want something to freeze or film over, but the surface temperature is important. If you have a surface, let's say, it's, you know, 40 degrees out. Well, in its southern exposure, that side of the house is going to be
0: over 50 probably.
1: Yeah. For

0: cure, and you really want to have a surface temperature above 50 for most epoxies, but they all have different specifications, and that's what we do, is follow the specifications.
1: I'm just thinking it through. You do that garage floor, then you have CertaPro paint the drywall in the garage, which many times just looks a little bit stained and dirty. Maybe the ceiling.
0: Yeah.
1: And you've got yourself a garage that's going to pop. We Wisconsinites love our garages.
0: We don't even park in our garage anymore. We have a ping pong table. We got our snowmobiles. I got my workshop.
1: Flat screen?
0: We got a flat screen. We got the TV up. Our garage is an extension of our home. We put a heater in.
1: Yes.
0: So in the wintertime,
1: recently.
0: The kids can go outside and slam the ping pongs or balls around and make.
1: Yes.
0: Now everyone wants a pool table out there. I'm like, come on. It is a garage, guys. What are we doing here?
1: How big is your garage?
0: Well, it's a three-car garage.
1: Three-car garage?
0: Yeah.
1: Mine is.
0: I looked for that when we looked for this home. I wanted a three-car garage because I tinker in the weekends. I want space to move around and projects to do. So
1: I joke about Wisconsinites, instead of the front door, we always welcome guests through the garage.
0: Yep.
1: It's true. Garage doors open, you see people walk in, then they open the door, you go into the laundry room, mm-hmm. right? Well, what's now, if it's all fresh and painted and that door going into the house is nice and painted, it's a nice welcoming way to come in.
0: Yeah. I mean, if you have a garage floor installed, all you got to do is either a mop and a mop bucket. You can mop your floor and it's clean. Or otherwise, you have a pressure washer, just rinse it all out the garage door. If you park in it with salt and things like that, it just cleans up really nice.
1: The floor really changes because, you know, you went from that stained oil look to now it's just nice and clean, and you'll probably find yourself wanting to do all the walls, and then bingo, you got another room.
0: Mm-hmm.
1: That garage can be like another room, and then if you want to park your cars in there, go ahead. They can go outside though too.
0: It sounds crazy, but it's a lot of fun.
1: It certainly is. 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
8: We are back on WISN's Remodeling Show with Serta Pro Painters, Matt Hefter, president in studio, covering all. If you're listening to the show, Serta Pro can paint for you.
9: Yeah, but, for the most part, yeah.
8: Yeah, if you're in Florida, no. But as you said, Serta Pro's all over the country.
9: Yeah, there's 335 franchises all around North America. Ooh. So even in Canada, if they can hear you, you know, there's 30 franchises in Canada too.
8: I wonder if our iHeart app, you know, that's a good question. It's on my phone. If I cross that border, could I get an ISN?
9: You probably could.
8: I'm guessing you probably could.
9: If you're from this area, you can get ISN somewhere.
8: Just need a passport,
9: yes,
8: and a smartphone, and you're good to go. Hey, we're going to talk a little bit about it. Once Halloween pops up, people start putting up Christmas trees. We jump the gun on everything. Pretty soon you will see Halloween stuff up and fall decorations. Next weekend, it's Labor Day weekend. Time to get your home. Walk around your house. Take note of what may need attention. The point is, Matt, let's talk about the holidays.
9: Yeah, I would say, you know, for what we see in painting, there's two big milestones. One is that it's Memorial Day. Everyone cleans up around the yard from Old Man Winter that beat down their yard and their house, and they look around at their house and go, we should probably get this painted.
8: That they notice
9: the peeling paint, the tree might have been rubbing on the house,
8: yes,
9: whatever it is. The second one is Labor Day. Everyone, again, you're getting your house, you know, cleaned up and looking good for Labor Day, whether it's a party at your house or it's just, you know, I want to get the house looking tidied up. You get that extra day off. That's a good time to walk around here. Those are two good checkpoints to always check your house and make sure that everything is coated before winter and then coming out of winter and making sure everything's protected.
8: And if you choose to have Serta Pro during the winter months, which is a good time to get the inside of your house painted, maybe it's a smaller job, maybe it's all, whatever. You know your home best. You might also look up, we haven't mentioned this yet once, the ceiling.
9: Mm-hmm.
8: Ceilings are sometimes, you know, how many people walk into a house and look up at ceilings? Do it sometimes. You may see some stress cracks, paint that's not necessarily
9: hopefully cut. Not water stains or leaks.
8: Ooh, that's another topic, yeah, right? From ice dams. But that's a good point. Just like you fix the problems outside first, mm-hmm, you don't want to paint over that.
9: Right.
8: You got to get it fixed first. But you offer some winter discounts, Matt.
9: Yeah, we offer discounts in the wintertime. Obviously, if you want to get your house painted before the holidays or before you get your holiday decorations up, now's the time to get your estimate. And all winter, we're offering discounts just because, you know, we have more painters available and we want to keep them busy. We're not looking to, you know, make money or as much money over the winter time. We just want to keep all of our good painters busy through the winter time so they can you know, all be working and productive and paying their bills.
8: I mentioned the ceilings. I was just thinking about it. How many people come to you and just say, I need my ceilings painted?
9: Not too often. But it sometimes, I mean, it does happen, and we can do that. It's definitely a lot trickier cutting upside down versus rolling down and then cutting onto the wall. But whatever your project, if you just want your ceilings done, you just want your walls done, you mentioned the front door. I cannot count and tell you how many times we show up to paint a front door and we take a look at the front door and then they go, one more thing. And next thing you know, it's $500 worth of different things that we need to do at their house.
8: Well, they see how good it looks.
9: But, you know, all you have to do is you just show up to do the estimate and you're there to paint a front door. But then, you know, by the time they schedule the estimate, they've already walked around their house a couple times and realized, this door frame over here and this and that. It doesn't matter if the project's small. We just want to earn you as a customer, and we want to maintain you as a customer. So,
8: know what else, Matt? I mean, we're empty nesters now. Our kids are older. We have grandkids now. But, yeah, they come over to the house, and it brings back memories of how kids can really beat the hell out of homes.
9: Kids, I've got four. So, kids are rough, especially boys. They're so rough on the house.
8: Tell me about it. I mean, with the Hot Wheels slamming into the trim.
9: I just finished painting the hallway like 3 weeks ago, and my boy comes through and opens the door like an elephant just blasts through the door. And it slammed so hard open, it went through the stopper. The stopper bent, and then it dented the wall. Who does that?
8: Little boys.
9: Well, I'm going to teach him how to do a drywall repair now, so he can learn how to do it, so he can keep maintaining it.
8: That's a good learning lesson.
9: Absolutely.
8: Because you mentioned kitchen cabinets, and I'm thinking out loud, all the interior doors. You might have nice doors. They're great. They're maybe the panel doors that were oak in the 90s are a big thing, right? Mm-hmm. They don't need replacement. Sometimes just a coat of paint.
9: Yeah.
8: Even new hardware sometimes.
9: Yeah, wow. New hardware, that's a big thing. New hinges, new, going to a lever style versus a Georgian style hardware, whatever it may be. You can refresh your home. Again, one of the lowest investments that you'll ever do your home is going to be refreshing it through paint. So that's what CertaPro does. We do a lot of painting, and we help guide you through that process.
8: I think that's a brilliant point. 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It's not like you're not spending $100,000 to paint a kitchen.
9: No.
8: But boy, can it change.
9: Painting is a way of remodeling, right? I mean, if you have oak cabinets or maple cabinets or whatever it is, and then you spray them all out, whatever color you desire, green, red, white, blue, black, we can recoat them, and we have a process. We can do them on site. We can also take the cabinets back to our shop, shrink the cabinets, and it just depends on the type of cabinets you have and what your preferences are. But we can do a really nice professional job for you and use the top products so that the way they're washable and durable. And
8: that's amazing. And that's what we do. Yeah, as long as the guts and the bones of those cabinets are good, that's a nice option to have. The kitchen island, same thing. You might even change the color of that kitchen island.
9: Yeah, I like it when people accent the kitchen island. So all the kitchen cabinets are a certain color, like let's say white, and then they'll accent the island all in a different color. I think it looks so cool.
8: They're doing it with countertops too. Mm-hmm. The perimeter is one. You might have the island being different. That is very trendy. I'm air quoting trends. Yes. What about if I don't get my house, the exterior? Let's just go back to that. It would behoove me to get on the spring schedule now, and be one of the first ones.
9: Yeah, now is the time. If you want to get on the spring schedule and you want to enjoy your home all next year, but you don't want to do it right now, now's the time. 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Most paint contractors will raise their pricing.
8: So once I sign, it's that price.
9: That's the price we hold you to,
8: I mean, let's face it, a lot of stuff has gone up in price. Everything is up in price.
9: Well, it's crazy. I mean, the manufacturers continue to raise pricing, and then with tariffs and raw material supplies being more difficult to get on some of the rare earths, titanium, things like that, becomes more and more difficult to maintain your pricing. But we've done a pretty good job controlling our labor costs and making sure that we can find ways of being more productive and more efficient in our processes. But, you know, sometimes the material costs go up and you just got to raise your pricing.
8: One more trend question I have for you. Is it still common? Let's take a living room, maybe vaulted ceiling. Do people do one accent wall still?
9: Oh, yeah. Okay. Yeah, all the time. All right. Accent walls, and you'd be surprised how common that still is.
8: It could be in a bedroom, just to break it up a little.
9: Yeah, and like you said, just accenting a wall changes the whole thing. It also changes the experience. So if you paint the wall behind the TV and you darken it up a little bit, well, now when you're watching your movie, you get a better experience versus,
8: Definitely.
9: Reflecting off of a white background or something like that.
8: Yeah, you're right about that. Watching TV, you're supposed to have the lights off to or down at least.
9: There's techniques where we'll do, it's called color drenching. That was big this year, where the ceilings, the walls, and the trim is all painted the same color, but just different sheens.
8: Oh.
9: So, you think of a sage green or something like that. Your ceiling is in a flat, your walls are in maybe a low luster, and then your trim's in a semi-gloss to pop.
8: So your eye sees it, but it's very subtle.
9: Yes. So it's called color drenching. That was big this year.
8: Color drenching. Interesting stuff. 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
11: Mostly cloudy to cloudy skies on Saturday, a chance for some showers and maybe an isolated storm or two during the afternoon and evening. Highs will be near 80 degrees with a south wind at 5 to 10 miles an hour. Getting hot and humid, though, as we head from Sunday into next week. I'm Fox 6 meteorologist Lisa Michaels.
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9: Decks and pergolas, and like you said, fences are
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9: not just in yards, but now, these new subdivisions are going in, those fences all have to be maintained by the association.
8: Well, and some fences are vinyl, and I get it, but when you see a cedar fence with the nice hardware on it, it's just, to me, again, it's that look of wood. 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
9: Have a great weekend.
8: Thank you for being on the WISM Remodeling Show. I'm Paul Kronforst. News is coming up next. WISM Milwaukee.
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3: 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She's a melting pot of beautiful people. Diverse? 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
6: Against time, I'm Roxanne Evans, Fox News. Rescue operations continue along the Nepal border after catastrophic flooding. Fox's Jeff Paul has details from London.
7: Authorities in Nepal warning locals to get back and turn around that a flood is coming. That's the reality on the ground as officials fear an already devastated region could get hit again. Recovery operations in both China and Nepal suspended for hours as lakes near Wednesday's glacier collapse get dangerously close to bursting. Rescues have since resumed, but teams are on high alert. In the aftermath of the landslide and flash floods, crews continue to pull survivors.
6: And President Donald Trump was in Texas Friday, where he had a call with the ISS crew and awarded medals to the crew of the Artemis II. Fox's Mark Meredith in Washington with details.
10: To be with you is a great honor, and I just want to thank Jessica, Anil, Jack, great Americans, great patriots, brave people. I wouldn't do it, I will tell you right now. I hate to admit it, I would not want to do it, but some people love it more than anything, and you have amazing courage.
11: President Trump, he has no personal interest in going to space. He'd love to see the opportunity for more people. While in Houston, the president also had a chance to present the Congressional Space Medal of Honor to the Artemis II crew, which recently took a journey around the moon, traveling over parts no human has ever seen before.
6: Well, the president also signed an executive order to create a space academy. The Seneca Nation firing back at President Trump's Lake America order. Seneca Nation President J. Conrad Seneca demanding the name change be reversed, calling it an attack on indigenous history and a violation of a 1794 treaty. 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
13: Mostly cloudy to cloudy skies on Saturday, a chance for some showers and maybe an isolated storm or two during the afternoon and evening. Highs will be near 80 degrees with a south wind at 5 to 10 miles an hour. Getting hot and humid, though, as we head from Sunday into next week. I'm Fox 6 meteorologist Lisa Michaels.
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0: It's News Talk 1130 WISN's Remodeling Show. Welcome to the program. I'm Paul Kronforst, your host this hour with Tri-County Contracting. Owner of this family-owned business is Chuck Zika. Good morning, Chuck. Welcome back.
1: Good morning. Thanks for having me back.
0: And it is family. I'm not going to ask like brother-in-law, sister, but your family, your dad started the company.
1: Yeah, he started the company late 70s, and so I grew up in it. I've been working Tri-County since summers as a 13-year-old. So I grew up with garage full of, you know, shingles and felt paper, and my dad doing that. And we've grown from just a couple of small crews to many crews specializing not just in roofing but in exteriors.
0: So your garage isn't full of felt paper.
1: So my garage is not full. I mean, I always got some stuff. Now I have locations with garages full of things. But it's really great. I love the industry. My parents retired about 7 years ago now. And so I have brother-in-laws. I have sister-in-law. I have not just my family, but we joke we have many other family connections, husband, wife, brothers. I have a father-in-law, daughter-in-law on my team that aren't related to me. So we have all sorts of families. And so when we say family-owned, I do mean my family, the Zika family, but I also mean lots of other family. We're like one big family all combined together.
0: You've really grown. Like you said, over the years, for 48 years, you've been in business.
1: Yeah.
0: Love your home again. That's your tagline. I was coming back from Lake Geneva. Listeners are sick of the story, I'm sure. But it's the first time I ever took that trail.
1: Yeah.
0: That goes around the 15,000-acre lake. I didn't realize it was that big.
1: Oh, it's such a big lake. Yeah.
0: It's huge. Awesome. So is it 21.3 or 20.3 miles? The hike.
1: Yeah.
0: We did it. We
1: walked. Wow. Yeah.
0: It's the majority of the day, but you stop, you hydrate, and you take a break, and you get back at it. The thing is, you don't realize you're walking that far when you're looking at mansion after mansion.
1: Yeah, it's true. It's good. You got the lake on one side, I suppose, and mansions on the other.
0: That's what it is. And it's a public trail, so they have to put up with morons like me with a cell phone videotaping. You know, oh, look at this boathouse. Look at that lawn. And I'm a home geek.
1: That guy's boathouse is nicer than my house. Yeah.
0: It was in many cases.
1: Yeah.
0: And they get their mail via boat, you know about that.
1: Is that right? I didn't know that.
0: They have Lake Geneva's famous for boat tryouts. High schoolers do it.
1: Sure.
0: Where they jump off this moving boat on the dock, deliver mail to the post, to the mailbox on the dock. On the water side. So we met a family, taking their dog out for a walk, and talked to them. And she goes, well, I'm just getting the mail on the dock. Nicest side of the house faces the water, which is true in a lot of lake homes.
1: Sure. Oh, for sure.
0: Yep. But anyway, coming back, here's the biggest story. I'm a geek. I love homes. I like looking at all kinds of homes and yards. Well, a big part of why I love the show, Chuck.
1: Yeah.
0: It's been almost 35 years hosting this remodeling show. Coming back on the Rock Freeway. So coming back from Lake Geneva, I see this big billboard.
1: Yeah.
0: Love your home again.
1: Yeah.
0: Oh, it's Chuck's billboard he talked about.
1: Yeah. We have a few of them around in this area. And actually a new one just went up, 94, going towards Lake Country for our new Econowalk showroom. But yeah, billboards are one of the ways to, you know, try to get your name out there. We know people don't remember roofing companies necessarily like their, you know, favorite restaurant or something you use. You hopefully use a roofer one time. Maybe you then side your home and use us. So we like to do some branding like that. But ultimately, we want to be able to be there when you need us. And so you can find us very easily through Google search and AI search as well. So we pop up there, but we're hoping through billboards and radio commercials and stuff like this that we can at least be somewhat in your mind. So when you need us, we're there for you for any exterior work that you want to do.
0: You now are up to three locations, three area showrooms.
1: Yeah.
0: Two very recent. The New Berlin one has been there for years, Chuck. Let's talk about that. In the meantime, you can always go to the website, Tri-County Contracting, WI.com. 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So tell us about the showrooms and then, you know, what do you guys all do?
1: Yeah, so let's start there. We do all exterior, so roofing, siding, windows, front entry door, patio door, soffit fascia, gutters, gutter guard, downspouts with the gutter system. So we do all the exteriors. Short of, you know, we're not going to do landscaping or anything like that for you, but we're going to do all the exteriors on your home. And so for us, our showrooms or our locations are our showrooms first and foremost. They're not necessarily what you think of as a roofer shop. I mean, at our New Berlin location, that's where operations run out of. So we have a large warehouse behind our property and lots of trucks and lots of things like that. But in New Berlin and in our other two locations, they're predominantly for the customer. We do have always staff working out of the locations, but they are there as showrooms with material on display that you can see. We're going to have, you know, a large touchscreen TV that we can also put up renderings and pictures of your project. So we use technology a lot, but we just really feel very strongly, as much as we love technology, have lots of tools on our website. We have a design consultation that we do that she specializes in design. You can meet with her. Our sales reps are very trained in working through colors and options, and we want you to see a physical sample. We also have a project map on our site where you can go around and see it on, see the products you're looking at on homes in the area. So whatever way works for you, we have samples that can go to your home. We just don't want you to feel overwhelmed by it and go, well, I don't know where to start. We also don't want you to go, I guess I can pick this one or two colors. There is a lot of options, and we want to kind of hold your hand to go through that. Some people come in, they've done a lot of research online, and they're like, this is what I want. And we go, great. And some people go, I have no idea what shingles or siding there is. And we go, great. We can help you with that too. So our foundation, our the reason behind the multi-locations is really have showrooms locally, strategically placed so that we can be close enough for people in South Central and Southeastern Wisconsin. So the new location in Conwalk, it's only about 35 minutes from our New Berlin showroom. We work in Lake Country quite a bit already, but we really wanted to have a spot that was more convenient for a Heartland, Delafield, a Conwalk person, even Watertown, Exonia, Johnson's Creek.
0: Is that Walworth County or Conwalk, or is that Waukesha?
1: It's Waukesha still. So our Lake Country is sort of a, you know, it's more of a idea than a specific. Yeah. As it's all around those Great Lakes, but it's a little, so we have a little bit of Washington, a little bit of Waukesha, a little bit of Dodge, and then
0: Walworth would eventually be south and
1: so
0: west.
1: Walworth is more in our Janesville next to Rock County, but Jefferson County, we kind of take the top half of Jefferson County and put that with our Lake Country. So we're pretty close for someone, you know, coming up 26. We do have, you know, there are certain areas that are kind of in between, you know, our couple locations. That's not for you to worry about. It's for our own. We'll figure out what that looks like. But we just want to have a showroom that's whatever showroom's most convenient for you. But we really feel strongly that it is important if you're going to redo. You talk about this all the time on the show. There's so much of your roof surface that you see is your curb appeal, your siding, obviously, as well. We don't want you to guess at that. We want you to see the product.
0: Because of how permanent it is. Once you pick that color, the roof, the style, everything about it, even gutters, soffits, that color is going to last a long time. Yep. And I'm looking at that map you mentioned.
1: Yeah.
0: It's on your website. Your website is very interactive. Yeah. I can upload photos of my house and see what colors would look best.
1: Yep.
0: If that's your thing. If not, just go to a showroom. But you literally travel all over. I mean, up to West Bend, Port Washington.
1: We travel all of that, and we will come to your home. You don't have to go to one of our showrooms at all. We're not going to force you into this appointment or anything like that. We just want to offer it. And if it's helpful, then great. But we are very, again, we love technology. But when you call our office, you're going to get Rachel or Amanda, and if you come into our showroom, you're gonna talk to one of our knowledgeable and friendly staff. And so we really want to help. We just want to be there to guide people along.
0: You mean the AI voice?
1: Not the AI voice, and it's really just a fancy answering machine is all that really is.
0: Well, now you get, so that's when you call somebody, like I'm calling Tri-County. I get a real person. That's fantastic.
1: You're always going to get a real person.
0: You know what I hate are the calls coming to me, and it's,
1: are you real?
0: No, they're not. You know, not. First off, I say hello, and then there's this long 3-second gap. Yeah. Hi, this is Carol.
1: Right.
0: Hi, Carol. And right away, I know it's fake. So I, you know, now I hang up. But it was Medicare plans. I'm not on Medicare. Medicare.
1: Right.
0: I am not on Medicare. Why am I getting these? Yeah. Chuck, I hate spam.
1: Yeah.
0: I hate this stuff.
1: It's very frustrating. We understand that. And so, again, we're not like, hey, we're going to do things all old. I mean, anything that can be utilized to make it better, we definitely want to help that way. But we also, this is maybe just a personal preference of mine, but I would much rather have the ability to speak to a human. If you go, look, I'm busy. I want to be able to go online, fill out a short form, get an estimate, send a guy out. I don't want to meet with him. Email to me. We do that as well. We will work around your preferences. We don't do a long sales sit down. You want to spend, especially on like windows that have some details and you have specific things, our sales reps will gladly spend time with you, but we don't have some big long scripted 3-hour thing where we drop price
0: in somebody's house.
1: We don't do that. Again, we will spend, I have sales reps that spend lots of time with people, but it's driven by the owner of the home.
0: The homeowner wants to ask questions.
1: Doing this for so long, but I talk to customers all the time, homeowners all the time. They go, I just throw a guy out of my house. So they'll ask us, how long is this appointment going to take? We go, well, we don't actually, it doesn't have to take much time at all. We take measurements, we take pictures, and then get satellite measurements for everything to make sure we're as accurate to be competitive on price as we can be.
0: I've had people tell me they fake dinner, like, you know, it's 4:30, 5-ish, and the guy's still there. He got there 2:30 or 3. Okay, it's time to go.
1: And they
0: start a pot of boiling water, just like, okay, we get, you know.
1: That's terrible. And, you know, the bad part for us
0: is a hard sell.
1: It's a hard sell, and then it creates a spot where you get so burnt out after doing that you don't want to then continue to get estimates. Whereas you and I have talked about on this show for years, you really should get a few estimates, and we're by no means going to be the cheapest. We're definitely not going to be the most expensive. So
0: you like three, I think, right?
1: We like, yeah, three I think is good. You don't have to do it. If you really trust somebody, like them, you know, that's fine. Don't feel bad if you're like, hey, the first guy was right on. I talk to people all the time. They go, look, I roughly know the price. We have online pricing as well for roofing that gives you a pretty accurate ballpark. If you kind of know, and hey, the first guy you really like, that's great. But overall, what's disappointing for us as contractors is when someone comes in and either scares the person with an outrageous price, or, you know, annoys them till they want to, you know, just roll over and die because the appointment took 2.5-3 hours. We don't like any of that, so we don't do that. We say around our sales team, no games, no gimmicks. We're not doing any of those things that are going to annoy you. So we can do a free estimate. When we say no pressure, we really mean that. Like, we're not going to sit there and demand you to, you know, we're going to knock down every objection or things like that. We want to give you time, and we want to really help. And so what we do with the showrooms and even our design consultation with Jenny is, if you get a free estimate from us, you can get a free design consult with her. You don't have to pay for it. You don't even have to sign up. When we initially brought her on to do that, and she does it by appointment in either a New Berlin or a Conemaugh showroom, so she's not just always sitting at our office or anything, but we set up an appointment. We were going to do that, honestly, just for our customers to help them pick colors and do design. And we really felt like, well, some of that is unknown after or is unknown during the process and should be known before customers are signing up. And so we want to do that. So what we've found is the people that really get the project that they want, the people that in the end go, yes, I love this, I love my home again, they do the design consultation right after an initial appointment. You're signing up for nothing. When I hatched this idea, I had some staff that go, they're going to take our design and just go hire someone else. I go, that's okay.
0: See, that's a good point you bring up.
1: That's okay. They can do that. That's up to them.
0: Because remember, years ago, you always hear design build. That's a term in remodeling.
1: Sure.
0: So yep. In-house designers and then in-house contractors that build, design build. Years ago, remember the Brady Bunch? Mr. Brady was an architect. He was an architect.
1: Yeah.
0: I grew up watching that.
1: And an ugly house. What was that all about? Yeah. Or is that just 70s architecture?
0: Totally
1: maybe?
0: 70s. That's still there, by the way. It just sold for one.
1: Is that right?
0: Yeah. It's a real home. It's amazing. And they kept it exactly like it was. A few updates, I think.
1: Yeah, yeah.
0: But there he is drawing plans up. I think mostly commercial. But you would hire an architect. You would pay that architect for the plan and then go to find the contractor to build it.
1: Yeah.
0: And now it's almost just the opposite. It's Ellen House, which makes it more streamlined, a lot easier.
1: Sure.
0: You're right. Somebody could get those design ideas.
1: Yeah.
0: That's okay. So in other words, you're saying there's no obligation.
1: No obligation.
0: After the estimate, even. No obligation.
1: No. Yeah, for sure. Yeah. And I mean, we're going to do our follow-up and see if you're still interested. We want to work with you. We want you to sign up. So when we say no pressure, we don't mean here's your price. You'll never hear from us again. But we also make sure we're very casual about that and not harassing anybody. So we want to work with you. We do think when we break down the value that we bring, I'd be a pretty bad contractor if I was like, yeah, there's about four or five, six guys better than me. I mean, we think we are offering full value and doing really well, but there are really great contractors. We're part of Milwaukee NARI. Everybody part of Milwaukee NARI is a really good contractor. That's how you get part of Milwaukee NARI. So,
0: well, they're vetted, screened. It benefits the consumer. Yep, it's a good place to find.
1: They're licensed and insured, and they have good reputation. So it's good to go through all that. But obviously, we feel like we bring a lot to the table. But we also want to work with the people that it's the right fit and they want to work with us. And for whatever reason, it might not always be. And so we're okay with that. There's no fee to the design consult. There's no like, hey, you got to pay us for that render. We don't do any of that. So you can stop into our showroom cold and look at material. I've had people that are going to do the project themselves, but just can't see material at a big box store. And I go, well,
0: you mean they're going to do a roof themselves?
1: Because less and less.
0: Clearly, that's becoming the trend. Less and less.
1: But there are still some, or they'll do siding on a ranch house. And so, you know, we always caveat it like, well, that's okay. You're not going to find these materials at a big box store. But to at least see kind of some of that. So we want to be helpful. And I think that if we do that, most of the time it'll work in our benefit. And if it just works in the customer's benefit, then great. We love talking about roofing and siding and windows, and we want to help. So yeah, we're that's our approach, in the world of, you know, hey, here's a price. Here's a couple of shingle samples to choose from. We just want to go above and beyond and be a little bit different. Yet we do large volume, and we still are very, very competitive on price.
0: How many roofs on average? You told me this a couple shows ago.
1: Yeah.
0: In 1 week, how many roofs do you put up?
1: We'll do as many as 20 in a week.
0: I mean, that's a lot.
1: Mm-hmm.
0: That means that's what those crews only do.
1: Yep. Is roofing. Our roofing crews only do roofs. Most homes we do in a day. Not necessarily. Some just that's not possible. That's not a rush thing.
0: That's a big house.
1: That's a large crew being very efficient. So I know there's some contractors like, we don't do it in a day. We're going to do it in three. You don't have to do, that's just, you have a small crew and that's okay.
0: Yeah. So you have plenty of guys getting it done. And that means, I believe, complete tear off of
1: always
0: roof.
1: Complete tear off.
0: Yeah.
1: And siding is much slower, though. We try to do that, you know, in as equitable amount of time as we can. The fact of the matter is, when we talk about duration like that, when roofers talk about duration, they're getting into, well, I'm going to take my time and do it the right way. Yeah, you definitely want to do that. You got to do it to manufacturer specifications. We do a workmanship inspection that has to pass our...
0: Nobody wants it rushed.
1: Nobody wants it rushed. We're going to do everything the right way. But we also can be very, very efficient with a good crew and a larger crew that just specializes. So they're not doing flooring one day and siding one day, and they're literally just roof after roof after roof. My project managers all specialize.
0: Like the old term, jack of all trades, but master of none.
1: Yeah, yeah. So we really zero in on that and want to make sure we look at it from the customer's perspective, and the customer's perspective is, get me back to life as normal. I want this project. I don't really love the days that you're here. And now we have the benefit of being on the outside of the home. Your contractors you talk to that are in the home, they have it harder than us.
0: Oh, they're, kitchens.
1: They're in, inconveniencing the customer a lot more. They know that. They're very good at how to deal with that. So we don't have it that hard. But we don't want to drag anything out as if we can. And again, roofing can go fast. Siding can't always. Window projects generally can go fast, especially if we're not doing the whole home. So we look at it that way. It's not about rushing. It's not definitely about cutting corners. It's about saying, this is a large project. That doesn't mean we should take up and annoy you for multiple or even working late, you know, working into way into the evening or something like that, where we're causing a lot of noise when the kids are home. So we take all of that into consideration the best we can, trying to take up the space on your driveway for the least amount of time we can with material and dump trailers. It is a big project, and it is going to be somewhat noisy and somewhat inconvenient.
0: Half of what your eye sees, really, if it's an average house, at least 40%, maybe 35% at the minimum, because siding would be the other, and then, you know, windows, doors make up the rest, but your eye is going to that roof. And when do you notice roofs when they are in disrepair, when they have the black algae streaks? You always notice the bad things because they, quite honestly, they stand out.
1: Yeah, they jump out at you and can aesthetically be an eyesore. It can be, obviously, a roof is extremely functional as well. Yeah. And so if you have things that are leaking, gutters that are dripping, things like that, that can all be a point to go at.
0: Ice dams that have happened in the past but never been addressed.
1: Yep, and so we want to address that full scope. So we don't do attic work like insulation, but a lot of times your answer to your ice damming is in the attic. Not that we want to talk about ice damming in August here, but
0: hey, Labor Day's next weekend. Pretty soon, Halloween decorations.
1: Yeah,
0: we rush everything.
1: I think I heard on, I think it was Dan O'Donnell who was talking about how it's earlier.
0: What, Labor Day?
1: Just like putting out decorations like in the stores in Halloween and stuff like that. So
0: I can't say for certain, but would you be surprised to see Halloween decorations up?
1: No.
0: Around Labor Day, which is late this year. That's what I thought you were getting. It's next week.
1: Labor Day is late. That's true. It is very late.
0: It's September 7th. Yep. It's next week, Monday. So, we should mention all of our shows next weekend are on. We don't take off here in holidays.
1: Yeah.
0: I'm talking about my shows on Saturday. I don't know what they do during the week. I think we have specialty programming Labor Day. Jerry Bott does. He puts really good stuff. The panel gets together for specialty programming.
1: Yeah.
0: So, hey, I just want to review with you, Chuck, a couple things. Website, tricountycontractingwi.com. Your three showrooms are in Oconomowoc, so you got Lake Country covered, Janesville, and of course New Berlin, where you've been for a long, long time. You've got one phone number for all locations.
1: Yep, everything goes through our reception in New Berlin, so that they're on our Google pages. There's different numbers and things like that for our own tracking, but ultimately all goes to our New Berlin office, which is 262-679-6100.
0: 262-679-6100 for Tri-County Contracting. Love your home again today with Chuck Zika here on WISN's remodeling show. Maybe I think we should do this. I want to tee up roofing a little bit, even though we've been talking about it and how you do the tear off. You also offer a roof tune-up.
1: Yeah.
0: You have something very unique where you come back each year for a decade.
1: Yeah.
0: I mean, that you've been doing that forever.
1: We've been doing that for a long time, almost 20 years. Yeah.
0: Yeah. So that's the beauty of going with a company that's been around 48 years.
1: Yeah.
0: You're not going anywhere. It's not the Chuck in a truck.
1: Correct. I am in a truck. We are firmly established. And you know, some of the things to get back, we were talking about estimates, and some of that's important. And there's lots of reviews and all of that. And we work hard to get our reviews as well. But, you know, what does somebody look like on the Better Business Bureau? What do they look like on reviews? How long have they been in business? If someone's been in business for a short amount of time. So we have a lifetime workmanship warranty. Lifetime in exteriors is roughly 50 years. We feel very confident saying we can back that up. Someone who's like, hey, I've been in business for 9 months and I'm going to give you a 50-year warranty. You go, well, are you? So that's important. I don't know if I'd ever mentioned to you on the show, but when, because we, me and my wife built a house this last year, and when I was looking for builders, it was in 2025, and I'd found one builder, and it said building home since 2024 on their website. And I go,
0: oh, a whole year of experience.
1: I'm sure they're great, but I was like, I'm not going to be your third home or whatever. And again, I know that's tough, and it's easy for me to say as the guy.
0: Because every business has to start
1: you
0: sometime.
1: You have to start.
0: And
1: I get it.
0: In 50 years, that builder might be one of the biggest in the area.
1: And I'm sure he does great.
0: But do you want to be
1: but
0: the trial?
1: I want to go with somebody who's... I made my mistakes in the 90s, Paul, you know, so I'm not that we're flawless, but we have done this a long time. We have for 48 years, we've curated the right product line, gotten the best. And as you are established in an area, especially if you have good processes and you do things the right way, like we do, we draw in high end talent, not only on labor, but in project management and sales. I have a bench of people that are waiting to work with us. So when I have other people in different industries, they go, how hard is it to hire? I go, it's not hard for us to hire right now because we're able to draw people in because you have a system that anybody who's really good can sell something. But what happens in our industry is if you're selling, you can sell really well. And then the product, the production of the whole project goes poorly. It starts to get really hard to sell things. And so for our sales staff, though they're great, super helpful, knowledgeable, one of the reasons they can do that is they know your projects can go really well. Because we have before we really leaned into growth, we leaned into we're going to be the best at in doing the install and the process and making sure it's a smooth experience for the homeowner.
0: I think you brought up a really good point. You said we're not flawless. Nobody is. There's not a person listening on this planet Earth to WISN, that is flawless. We all make mistakes. As a business, you can make a mistake. Here's what separates the good from the bad.
1: Mm-hmm.
0: How do you handle it?
1: Sure.
0: How do you deal with it? In your personal life, if you make a mistake, how do you deal with it? Do you repeat it or do you learn from it?
1: Yep.
0: Chuck, you're going to be there. Your company.
1: Yes, correct.
0: It's been proven that you will come back, and if it's problematic, you will take care of it.
1: Yep.
0: I don't know what that could be. It could be anything. Maybe there's a little smudge on the window from the sticker.
1: there's all sorts of things. I mean,
0: by the way, those stickers have to be on there, I think, right? For when you're installed?
1: You're supposed to leave them on. And there are certain things like that

0: normal. We have it where people go, a 12-year-old ran over the downspout extension with the lawnmower, and I don't know how to find this. And it's a, you know, call, again, we're buying from a wholesaler. You're not going to go to Menards necessarily and get something that on set colors. So go for sure. You can call us. You can stop into our location. We're there. So I think that's important. I think it's reassuring for people that if they have a question or an issue that pops up for whatever reason, we're there.
1: I ran over my downspout with my lawnmower.
0: Everybody does it.
1: Yeah. 2 years ago, it's one of those. Oh, I can't believe I did that. What an idiot! It was in my defense, sticking out too long.
0: Well, that's usually what it is. It's way too long. So it happens. Don't feel bad if it happens to you.
1: You know, you can kind of cut the end off.
0: That's true.
1: But I wanted it to look nice. Anyway, anybody can do that. Yeah. Mistakes happen. Windows get broken. Screens get ripped.
0: Sure.
1: After maybe 15, 20 years, that screen door may not be sliding as well.
0: Sure.
1: Well, absolutely. You know who to call, right?
0: Yep. Yeah.
1: Give Tri-County Contracting a call. They've got those three showrooms in New Berlin, Janesville, and in Oconomowoc. So Lake Country is covered. You service all of Southeast Wisconsin. If you just look at that map, you'll see literally thousands of homes and little pins on the dot where you have put in everything. But roofing is what we've been talking about. After the break, a little siding.
0: Sure.
1: The smaller projects, gutters, downspouts, you'll do it.
0: Yeah, oh, definitely.
1: Soffit vents that are clogged and they don't work.
0: Yep, do all that. You just need a new gutter system. We'll do that for you. Yeah, we have a smaller crews. We have gutter crews. We have siding, window. We have specialized everybody. And that means we can do it all together. And when we do it all together, you're still getting all these separate crews. We organize it so that it's not too chaotic for you. But we organize that. Or we can do one at a time. And again, yeah, just want a gutter system. We will do that for you.
1: Siding. Your eye goes to the roof. Your eye goes to the siding, too.
0: Mm-hmm.
1: It takes up that color. Boy, that really jumps out. You got a really beautiful home on your website. It's a video, so it goes, you know, drone video.
0: Yeah.
1: I love this. It's a bluish color.
0: Yeah.
1: And it's just with the white windows, white goes good with just about everything.
0: Mm-hmm.
1: But for sure. It gives you an example of the work they do. And we'll talk a little bit about trends and siding, windows you do, doors, front doors, patio doors.
0: Yep. Definitely.
1: You do commercial as well.
0: Mm-hmm.
1: Commercial buildings.
0: Yep. So churches, condos, apartments, multifamily for sure.
1: 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And if you want a roof quote, if you want to upload your photo, their website, very user-friendly, interactive. Have some fun. Spend some time. I mean, putting your own home up there.
0: Yeah,
1: it's brown now. Let's see what it looks like.
0: The tool's great. It works. And or if you don't like the technology and go, I don't want to deal with it, we will do that for you. It's one of the things our design consultant will do.
1: She will put it in for you. And having that consultant is fantastic for you guys. Seeing is believing. The trend, or not a trend, but black windows, black soffits.
0: Mm-hmm.
1: I wonder what that would look like on my house. Well, you don't have to wonder anymore.
0: Right.
1: Just do it.
0: Yep.
1: 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With Chuck Zika, I'm Paul Kronforst. It is a remodeling show Saturday mornings. We'll be right back on News Talk 1130 WISN.
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0: 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Roofing, we've touched on. Windows, the smaller jobs like gutters, and that's not even a small job for some people. That might, I can't do that myself. The pitch has to be right. The install has to be right. I do want to talk about siding. This home caught my attention. I don't know if it's vinyl, that blue home on your website.
1: That's LP Smart Side.
0: It is.
1: Yep, yep. And so that one, I don't know if you can tell on the drone shot in there. We actually, it's a little bit of a mix. It's got some
0: shake.
1: Hardy Plank shake. So Hardy Plank is fiber cement. They have a really great looking shake. We have it on display in our new Berlin showroom. We like all three, like vinyl, and insulated vinyl can be great for some homes, but we like Hardy Plank. We predominantly do LP Smart Side. That's the engineered wood. Looks just like cedar, but doesn't shrink or crack, cause the issues. Doesn't need to be repainted. Comes factory painted with a 30-year no fade paint warranty. We just love it. Again, some neighborhoods really, are specced out and love Hardy Plank. They look very similar. Hardy Plank's just a different product, but is similar to a 6-inch lap cedar siding. But real big now is shake, vertical board and batten, mixing those, either in a gable or a hole. On my home I just built, my whole front of my house is board and batten along the sides, and in the back it's normal 6-inch lap siding. So you can mix those together.
0: Can you describe the board and batten? That's where it's going vertically.
1: It's vertically. So it's like a, you know, think of a solid panel with then a 1-inch, 2-inch batten strip, and they're spaced out anywhere from a foot to 16 inches or so.
0: Now my favorite look.
1: Yeah, it's very cool, and that's not new, right? That's like an old school siding style, and it's just people really like it. It makes the section of the house look quite large. It just has sort of more of a country feel to it, and people like that.
0: That's a good description, like a farmhouse.
1: Yeah, correct.
0: Like those, but the newer farmhouse. We've all seen the new homes built that look like a farmhouse.
1: Mm-hmm.
0: Boy, that's a neat look.
1: It's a very cool.
0: Everybody's got their own taste. To me, that sets your home apart a little bit. Mm-hmm. The rest of the neighborhood's probably got vinyl or LP.
1: Yep, for sure. So it's depending on what you like. And again, this is part of what we do, Jenny does for us on our design consults, is, well, have you thought about board and batten? Have you thought about shake in a gable or on around the garage door? Have you thought about cedar accents? Have you thought about just different things that can be done? Your columns can be done in an LP color. They could be done in cedar. How does the soffit fascia gutters tie in either to the roof or to the siding?
0: Too many colors.
1: Jenny's got that. You know, she's going to use not things she made up, but things that are common within design and color theory and things. Percentage of main color to side colors, and so she's always going to try to make your dream a reality, but she's going to guide you along, and what people walk away with is, thank you, this is so helpful. So I'm a roofer. I'm not the most aesthetic person, though. I love roofing and siding, and so I would meet with customers in our showroom, and they go, well, I'm thinking about this, and I go, if you like that, that's cool.
0: Yes,
1: and they were looking for some help. It took me a long time to realize, oh, they're not looking for me to just go, cool, that'll look good.
0: They want guidance.
1: They want some guidance. They want,
0: Or affirmation. Like, we're thinking, we're thinking dark black, just, you know, black roof.
1: And again, people are really smart. They know what they like. Jenny is eternally patient. She will sit there with you and work through this. Some people are in and out of their appointments. Some people sit for 2 hours.
0: Will she use a computer, Chuck?
1: She will.
0: To show you your home?
1: We always want to have that first estimate appointment done before you meet with Jenny, because we'll take about 100 pictures of your home. And so then she can take that, put it in the software. She can bring up pictures. Those people come into the showroom and they got their smartphone. They're like, well, I want to show you a picture of my house. And I can look at it and go, I know what color your roof is. But we want to be a little bit better than that for the design consult. So we meet with you. We get pictures. Jenny will then use the technology. She'll use physical samples. But really, it just comes down to, what are we trying to accomplish? What's the style of the home? What if we're using this color? Is that a light color, dark color? What's the mix? Again, she's much better at this than I am, but she will work through all this with you and make sure you're going to walk away going into this project going, this is going to be awesome.
0: Especially when you... Mike again, sorry about that. My on button, and that's been a problem here at WISN. The on button sticks.
1: Oh, no.
0: So if you turn it off to clear your throat, it doesn't go back.
1: Gotcha.
0: If people wonder why that always happens to me, that's why. I'll have to get an engineer on that. Here's my question for you. And I don't know if you have a percentage as an answer, Chuck, but how many people, just a rough guess.
1: Yeah.
0: Change the color.
1: Oh, it's a good question. I'd say we're probably in that 70% range. There are definitely people that, so funny enough, I had a sales rep. He met with the husband on the main appointment, and it was in, I think, an Elm Grove home, and they had a black roof and a white home, classic look, you know, and he goes, yeah, I think that's what we'll do. And then my sales rep met him and his wife in our showroom, and he said to them, he goes, okay, so we're going to kind of stick with what we're doing. And she goes, no. What? And he's like, oh, okay. So then they start talking, and quickly my sales rep goes, I think we should meet with Jenny. Let's have you meet with our design consultant. She goes, you have a design consultant? This is great.
0: That's
1: so right. Then Jenny sat down with them.
0: Objective outside.
1: And they came up with an awesome plan. She had a lot of great ideas. Jenny took that, made sure it all made sense to her. They made a few different adjustments on a few things, and everyone walked away going, we can't wait for this project.
0: Because
1: we're
0: going
1: to do a before and after. That's going to be great.
0: Like new. I mean,
1: absolutely.
0: If you change the color of your home, first off, how many chances do you get to do that? In the time you live in that house, probably once. Unless you have cedar siding, like me. And even when I do get it stained, Chuck, I will do a variation of the brown, which is like an earth tone.
1: Yeah.
0: Sherwin-Williams. Now, after the break, we got to sneak one in here, but Chuck, I'll ask you about that too.
1: Sure.
0: Because you literally have hundreds, if not thousands, of choices, right?
1: You can custom color LP to a Sherwin-Williams color.
0: Yeah, I think that's amazing.
1: It's amazing.
0: Because we got vinyl.
1: I can go through that process quickly on the other side of the break.
0: Let's talk about that. And then the little things like a front door. It's not a little thing, but maybe in a big scope of things
1: it's a great ROI.
0: Huge.
1: It's a bigger deal. We don't do garage doors, but garage doors and front entry doors are the best percentage for ROI for a home.
0: Garage door is, I think, number one.
1: Mm-hmm. Almost so every plug year. For my garage door buddies. I don't do it, but go find a good garage door guy. And that's going to be one. Back to your how much percentage do you see? It's on some homes a huge percentage, but it's a great ROI when people see to buy a home, they see a new garage door, especially something that looks really nice.
0: Maybe some glass in it, some windows.
1: Yeah.
0: Compared to the one that's beat up, paint is peeling.
1: Right, for sure.
0: We've all seen that. Again, your eye will see the bad stuff, the black streaks in the roof, the beat up front door, paint peeling, all of that.
1: Yeah.
0: Love your home again. That's what Tri-County Contracting wants you to do. Love your home again. Chuck Zika is on WISN. We'll be right back.
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0: Let's talk colors, and specifically siding colors. Yeah. Now, colors are important across the board. You mentioned you've got a design consultant on staff now.
1: Yeah.
0: Who does all of this, but siding specifically, if I can pick from Sherwin-Williams color samples,
1: yeah,
0: that gives me thousands of choices.
1: Lots. So with LP SmartSide specifically, so vinyl has lots of colors, hardy plank has lots of colors, but LP SmartSide, we have all the colors on display in all three of our showrooms. But if there's a specific color either matching what you have, or let's like the standard colors for LP SmartSide that we use have like two greens. And so let's say that's not close to the green you were envisioning, you can get a Sherwin-Williams color sample or anywhere.
0: And how many greens are, like, if you go into...
1: So many. I mean, so when Jenny sits, Jenny has the big Sherwin-Williams color swatch, so she can go through that with you. And so the process works this way, is that we'll pick that color. We then send it to our pre-finisher, Diamond Coat, that paints all of our LP, and they will paint a sample in that color with their paint that has their 30-year no-fade warranty. They'll send that sample right to you, and then you sign off on it. Once you sign off on it, they then create your entire order for your whole house, factory painted in that color. So it's not like we're going to put up the siding, you know, primed and then hire a painter. We're going to get factory painted the same way a stock color would work. It just adds a little bit of time for that process, but otherwise it's not that big of a deal. Some people don't. They come into our showroom, they go, there's already lots of options, I'm good. But for the person that's looking for something very specific, we really can be customized as much as you want to be.
0: And then just knowing what's trendy. You know, remember the pastels in the 90s?
1: Sure.
0: Almost like the Easter egg yellows.
1: Yeah.
0: The light blues, the soft pastels. Uh-huh. If that's what you want, even though we're not seeing those as much, you see more bold colors.
1: Mm-hmm.
0: That word trend bothers me, because I don't know how long wallpaper is back, by the way.
1: It's very back.
0: It's incredibly back.
1: Very back. Yes.
0: So do you worry about trends, or you just, I think, here's my belief, do what you want.
1: Do what you want. Yeah. You're going to be the one. As much as your neighbors will say, hey, it looks great, they're worried about their home.
0: They might move next week. Who cares?
1: This is why our slogan is towards you, love your home again.
0: Yeah.
1: It is meant to be so that when you pull up, you go, this is exactly
0: what I want. So if you want that yellow house,
1: we'll do it for you.
0: There's a yellow house on our block. It's cedar siding, and he gets it stained or painted.
1: It can look great.
0: It looks phenomenal because he maintains it. And that goes with anything. You maintain a house. Roofing, windows, siding, everything.
1: That's a good way to put it. Yep.
0: Yeah.
1: It can look great. Yep.
0: So love your home again.
1: We'll work with your taste and style and make it happen.
0: We'll come back and give out all the details on the new locations with Tri-County Contracting. 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
14: 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We're also out in Rock County and Janesville. 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
13: Lake Geneva, I looked at the map. There's a few. What is it? What's the town near it? Williams Bay.
14: Yep.
13: I saw, that map shows where you've done projects.
14: Yep.
13: You
14: yep.
13: literally will go all over.
14: Well, all over that area. Yeah. Just there's showrooms that will be local for you. So look it up and we'll help.
13: Chuck, have a great weekend.
14: Thanks,
13: you Let's too. Give out that phone number.
14: Sure. 262-679-6100.
13: And remember the website. 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But it's pretty cool. 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I'm Paul Kronforst on WISN. News is coming up next.
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17: A race against the clock in Nepal. I'm Daria Albinger, Fox News. Bad weather is slowing the rescue crews in flood-ravaged Nepal, where more than 600 people are confirmed dead.
18: A race against time to find survivors, with the death toll rising following the flooding disaster on the Nepal-China border. More than 600 people are confirmed dead. Another 2,500 people remain missing, among them 90 Americans. Rescue crews are still pulling out survivors caked in mud. The U.S. State Department says so far 5 Americans have been brought to safety.
17: That's Fox's Jackie Ibanez. The Red Cross estimates about 93,000 people are going to need aid, and that clean water is going to be the major concern. A trial date for Khalid Sheikh Mohammed has been announced, and now the ruling may be pushed back a bit because the alleged 9/11 mastermind's confession is not going to be able to be used in court. Here's Fox's Mark Meredith.
19: On Friday, a judge ruled Khalid Sheikh Mohammed's confession, reportedly given back in 2007, may not be used against him in an upcoming trial. This decision means further delays for the case that is set for trial in summer of 2028. The New York Post reports the judge who issued the ruling over concerns the confession was given under duress. The trial judge was quoted as saying, "The prosecution has failed to prove by a preponderance of the evidence that Mr. Mohammed's statements to the FBI were voluntarily given. The confession is believed to be a crucial piece of evidence."
17: The ruling comes as CARE, the Council on American Islamic Relations, released a back-to-school guide for kids to understand the 9/11 attacks. The guide, which has since been removed, blamed the attacks on U.S. support for Israel. National Airport can soon be renamed after icon Dolly Parton. That move is underway thanks to a push from the governor. 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
22: At the ballparks, the Yankees beat the Red Sox 1-0. Cam Schlittler picks up his 12th win. Dodgers over the Tigers 2-1. Tarek Skubal beats his former team. Sad news for baseball. Former Phillies pitcher Larry Christensen has passed away. He was a 1980 World Series champion. In the NHL, Cale Makar agrees to an 8-year extension with the Avs. He'll be the highest paid player in NHL history. I'm Trey Bender.
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0: It is WISN and time for the Redefine Realty and Auction Show. Joined today by your hosts, co-hosting the show, Tiffany Casadas is back in studio. I feel like I'm announcing you. Like,
1: give it up for Tiffany.
0: How are you,
2: Tiffany? I'm well. How are you, Paul?
0: I'm well. You were not that long ago. Maybe early-ish in the summer?
2: It's been a little bit.
0: How's your summer been?
2: It's been delightful.
0: It sounds like you're saying that tongue in cheek.
3: That's a good word, delightful.
0: Delightful is a good word.
2: Delightful's great.
0: Craig has been here almost every week this summer. And are things winding down? Craig Schmitz is here officially. Good morning, Craig.
3: Good morning. I mean, we do see this. We talk about the dog days of summer and things slowing down a little bit right before school starting. And Labor Day weekend is next weekend. So that's kind of that, you know, end of summer thing. So we do see it slow down a little bit. We got two Paulie's picks this week. Normally we might have 4, 5, or 6.
0: It's been in the 5, 6, so, up to 8 some weeks.
3: So we'll see an uptick, though, right after Labor Day. I think a lot of people, I've met with a lot of people over the last few weeks that are waiting. They say, well, we'll wait till after Labor Day weekend. You don't want to come out on Labor Day weekends. Those are the two weekends I kind of avoid are the real big travel ones. So Memorial Day weekend, Labor Day weekend, not great weekends to be your main first, even the second weekend on the market.
2: Fourth of July weekend.
3: Fourth of July is not great either. Any of the holidays, just generally speaking, you don't really want to have that as your, because that first weekend, those first 3-4 days, that is the most active buyers looking at your place. That is the most likely time you're going to get offers.
0: So Christmas Day offers. Wouldn't be ideal.
3: Definitely not.
0: Thanksgiving Day. It doesn't mean people don't list their house after Labor Day. Clearly, real estate continues.
3: For sure.
0: But I think psychologically, Tiffany, as an agent, do you see people put these like landmark dates? We talked about Memorial Day and Labor Day sandwiching summer. They kind of do.
2: They do. Yeah, I would agree.
0: But needs continue. Real estate, people have to move.
2: Oh, sure. But I think it's just the busy part of summer, right? You're switching into all your fall and school and or moving kids in or whatever
0: kids,
2: it happens to do.
0: You know what that's like, Tiffany.
2: Yeah.
0: Family is active and school takes priority probably.
2: And I think honestly, even professional football kind of takes priority. I think of people's weekends, it does when it first starts, right?
3: For sure.
2: Totally.
3: Not for everybody, but
2: I think a lot of people, people, first or second week are like, no, sure. We're going to watch football on Sunday.
0: I am with Tiffany. I'm just surprised that it took Tiffany to say that first.
3: Yeah, right.
0: Football is a religion in these parts.
3: Coming, yeah.
0: And it started.
3: It's close.
0: It's very close. The last preseason game was last night, of course, and now everything is meaningful. Was there always a week off in between the last preseason?
3: We've gone to 3 preseason games instead of 4, so I think that's what they're doing is giving it a little break and not having the 4 games.
0: That could be.
3: Yeah.
0: I'm not a fan. I wish it would just, boom, just hit the regular season. But it's not. There's a 2-week gap. And then we'll start with our weekly Packer predictions.
3: And then a game on Wednesday, and a game on Thursday, and Sunday, and Monday. They're trying to take over the whole...
0: Are you a fan of that?
3: Not really.
0: No.
3: I love football, but every day is just...
0: You don't look forward to it as much.
3: No.
2: Wait, they're going to play regular? I make the football comment. I have no idea anything other than that.
3: just the first week. There's Thursday night games, and
2: Monday, Thursday, then Sunday.
3: Yeah.
2: And occasionally Saturday night, right?
3: Occasionally. Yeah, every once in a while Saturdays. This year they're doing Wednesday for some reason.
0: Pretty much, let's just say there's only Tuesday is the only day there's not a game.
3: Yeah, right. Pretty much.
2: Right.
3: Yeah. This year for the calendar, I would think.
0: Hey, look at baseball.
3: Tuesday's the only one.
0: In a calendar year of 365 days, baseball is 162 games. Think about that.
2: Yeah.
0: They're playing like every day.
3: Yeah.
0: So don't complain, football players. You don't play near as much as...
3: It's a little more physical.
0: A little bit, depending on if you're a punter, a kicker, or a lineman, right?
3: Well, sure.
0: I don't even want to talk about Packers yet. It's too early. Summer's not over, darn it. I like summer, and it's getting into my favorite part, the tail end. You mentioned fall generally slows down, blah, blah, blah. Kids go back to school. But, Craig, not everybody has kids.
3: Yeah.
0: Not everybody cares about the Packers, or believe it or not, some people don't.
3: Really?
0: Yes. I have a friend that goes, I just don't watch them.
3: Yeah.
0: I get it.
3: No, it's there's no doubt. There's still things happening in September into October. Certainly once you start getting towards November and December and the winter, and you don't want to think about snow right now. It's been a beautiful week, and snow is not what we want, but that will slow. It's going to happen, right? But that definitely slows things down. So it's still a good time. Now, granted, the people will always ask, well, when is the best time to sell? And I don't know that necessarily April, May, and June is the best time because it is the most listings, so the most inventory as well. But it is the most activity. So there are less listings now, though. So that's the good thing. But lots of people that have been looking for a house found something. So they were looking in the spring and the summer. And as those people find something, well, guess what? That pool of buyers gets smaller as we get further and further into the year. But there's less for sale for sure this time of year as well.
0: Well, and nothing's changed in that regard, Tiffany. We are still in a low inventory real estate market, right?
2: Yeah, I think so. But it didn't the WRA send out an email last week? It's come up quite a bit.
3: Well, things are not selling quite as fast. Most things are still selling that first weekend or first 2 weekends.
0: Which means there's probably more homes on the market because of that?
3: On the market, right? Yeah. So if somebody's priced higher and you don't sell right away, well, guess what? That's kind of the market saying we're not willing to pay that price. As a seller, you've got to be willing to sell for a certain price. That's the true market value. What are the buyers willing to pay? But you as a seller, what are you willing to accept? But if you don't get something that first weekend or first 2 weekends, that's the market saying. Yeah. We don't think it's worth what you think it's worth.
0: That seems crazy. So the first weekend or two, if I see no reaction.
3: If you don't get any showings at all, that's the market saying you're substantially overpriced, probably 10% or more. So if you're.
2: Or need to do some other small things that maybe are in your pictures. Like it's not as appealing when they're looking at it, like curb appeal.
3: Yeah.
2: Okay, so maybe you need to do some trimming or some weeding.
0: Yeah. If you see a house with long grass, weeds, unkept.
3: Yeah, that's all. That is absolutely part of it.
0: That's the first thing you see when you drive up. I've already got an opinion of the house.
3: First impression, right?
2: And a lot of people do drive by before they want to make an appointment.
3: I'd recommend it.
2: Yeah.
0: I would too. I drove by our house in Cedarburg, and I loved the lot. Didn't even see the inside wallpaper. Did not see that wallpaper.
3: Didn't care when you got inside.
0: No, I didn't.
3: After you saw the yard, right?
0: Like, whatever. Like, we can always change wallpaper.
2: Right.
3: Yes.
0: Well, and first off,
3: sometimes it's easier than others. Yeah,
0: beggars can't be choosers. If there's low inventory, I really want the house. I love the yard. I love the neighborhood. Oh, and the house is nice, but it probably needs a little bit of elbow grease, some paint, stuff like that. Unless you're building, are you ever going to find the perfect house?
3: No, there's compromises. I don't care what price range you're looking at. You're going to make some compromises potentially. And you have, as a buyer, every buyer is going to be different in terms of what, what their priorities are. So some are the yard, some are the house and the kitchen and updates that are in there. Some are the size of the house. They don't care as long as it's big enough. I've got some people I'm showing houses to right now, and it's a blended family, and they've got a bunch of kids that are coming together. They need a lot of space. So they're going to overlook some things in terms of conditioners, things, because they just need a big house. They
0: probably bedrooms playing up.
3: For sure.
0: You know.
3: Bedrooms and bathrooms, right? So that all factors in.
0: Let's say you really want a fireplace. Okay, that's the top of my list. You can always put a fireplace in.
3: Yeah. That's not a simple, simple thing, though, right?
2: Yeah, but they have those nice ones now that are...
0: Direct vent.
2: Right.
0: Out the side, not the big chimney chase. The electric ones have gotten better looking.
2: The electric ones are pretty. I mean, you can get some pretty ones.
0: I would agree, Tiffany. I pick fireplace. It could be anything. It's on your wish list, your bucket list, whatever. Maybe it's a big garage. Do you sacrifice that?
3: Yeah, that's, again, so that is what's going to happen. Some buyers... If a house has a big garage, other people don't care that they don't need that space, right? Or the yard, that's part of it as well. So everybody's going to be different, but that's what they're looking at and looking for.
0: Craig Schmitz is in studio along with Tiffany Casadas, both with Redefine Realty and Auction, 3 Meyer stores. 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No flat fees, no hidden fees.
3: That is the listing side.
0: Nothing extra for the auction?
3: Correct. The auction is just a tool. We talk about Redefine Realty and Auction. 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But where it comes into play is when you've got multiple people that are interested, and that in turn then drives the price up because they are bidding against each other. And that's what you want as a seller.
0: That
3: for
0: is
3: sure.
0: The definition of an auction. And it can benefit the seller in a big way. Buyers like it, Tiffany. Is that your experience? That
2: buyers like it. Buyers agents like it a lot. I mean, it's easier for them to talk to their, you know, buyers about the offer that they have and if they need to make changes, and they kind of know where they're at.
0: Well, they can see the number.
2: Because they can see the number.
0: It's right there in the computer.
3: It's anonymous information right there, but it makes it more transparent for everybody.
0: I think it's been 2 years for you, Craig.
3: Mm-hmm.
2: It's been that long?
3: Yeah.
0: Yeah. It was August of 24. Yeah. And I remember talking
3: August
0: up
3: 17th
0: to
3: of 24.
2: Oh, yeah, because that was, we did the same time that all the other changes.
3: Yep.
0: I mean, that went by fast. Because it seems like we're just talking about debuting the auction.
3: Yeah.
0: It's been 2 years. Would you say, I think Bob was in here 2 weeks ago, it's been a very successful, Craig.
3: Oh, for sure.
0: Hundreds of homes sold via the auction.
3: Yeah, we do every single one there. And again, so sometimes somebody comes in with such a great offer that it doesn't even really come into play. Mm-hmm. But when there are multiple people and they're very close, again, for the buyers, they can see and determine, are they willing to go another 1,000, 5,000, counter their own offer, go on there and put the bid in? Or normally we still see regular offers being drafted and the contingencies, and that's all part of that. We'll talk a bit about the contingencies and how that affects things. But, you know, they can decide. And then the sellers don't have to guess. That's a big piece of it as well. When you've got two or three or four or six people that are all kind of in the same range, you're asking $450,000 and all the offers and the bids are kind of, well, before, all the offers are in the 460 range. They're all about $10,000 or $12,000 over asking price. Okay, well, how much higher are they willing to go? You have no idea. As a seller and as a listing agent, you can guess. You can try to go back to them with a multiple counter offer, but maybe you lose some or all of them. Mm-hmm. What do you do in that situation? Here with the bidding platform, You're taking that out of the equation. You send them there and say, look, you guys, here's where they are. There was a bid for 450. Somebody else is at 455, 456. Somebody went to 460, 462. That's where it's at. What do you want to do? Now, again, contingencies do play a factor in that. So inspection, financing, appraisal, those things factor in terms of what the offer is. So the highest offer is not always
0: right. The seller may look at it and go, you know what, with all these contingencies, I might just move on to this other offer, mm-hmm. even though it's a little bit less money. It's a cleaner. That's a term I hear a lot. Cleaner
3: for sure.
0: Offer. Mm-hmm. Talking with Craig and Tiffany and here in WISN, I failed to mention when I sat down, there was a little surprise in my chair.
3: Uh-huh.
0: It was the Reedy Fine Realty.
3: You better describe that.
0: Green Bay. Let's back up. It was a Packer schedule. And it's magnetic, and they are out.
3: Right? Yes.
0: Look at this. What's on the back? What am I looking at in the back?
3: I don't know. What is in the back?
0: 2026.
2: It used to be the Badger schedule.
0: Oh, it's every game.
3: There you go.
0: Wow. Look at that, Craig. Did you even know?
3: Oh, yeah. Look at that.
0: And it's also got the Badgers. And the Badgers are on the bottom. So it's a complete Packer
3: wow,
0: schedule.
3: Look at that.
0: Complete Badger schedule. And then the NFL, all the games.
3: Thursday night football, Sunday night football, Monday night football. It is the primetime games is what they've got.
0: For the whole NFL. Yeah. Oh, I get it.
3: Interesting.
0: And it's on the back of the magnetic one, so put it wherever you
3: choose. And Badgers, that's perfect.
0: Now, where can I get these? All three Meijer stores?
3: Yes.
0: Before they run out.
3: Correct.
0: Because they're hot. They go fast. Pewaukee, West Bend, and Waukesha. Hey, just to be clear, unless you listen every week to the show.
3: And I hope some of you do.
0: Everybody should, for the information and some comedy every now and then, you know. Paulie's picks are coming up. You get some informative stuff. But people sometimes still say, hey, Paul, that auction show. They think you're an auction company. Bob's a state licensed auctioneer. Tiffany, when you talk to clients, like a seller.
2: Yes.
0: You come out and do a CMA. You are a completely normal real estate agent. You've got a broker and Bob. The auction is something you added. It's an enhancement.
2: Yep.
0: Just an additional tool that helps you sell the house and hopefully get a higher price.
2: Right. We're not coming out. Bob doesn't come out and run the auction at your house.
0: I mean, we joke about it because we do this every day. But
3: someday, yes.
2: But
3: I think.
2: But even
3: doing one.
2: A live the share one, sales are getting away from it. They're going to online.
3: Yep,
2: so, yeah.
3: For sure.
2: I mean, there's.
0: Are they really?
2: Yeah.
0: Going online?
3: It's just simpler that way. That's right.
2: No, but people are mad.
3: Yeah.
0: About the share sales?
3: Oh, that they can't. That they're
2: not.
3: Yeah. Right there.
2: Right there anymore.
3: Yeah.
0: Because you want to see it. Right?
2: They can't go in anyway.
3: Yeah, exactly.
0: Into the house.
3: Not in those. No. Not in share sales.
0: I want to see the lawnmower.
3: Normally, you can't go in and see.
0: I want to sit on that John Deere before I make an offer. Well, with the house, you want to get inside the house before you make an offer?
3: For sure.
0: Yeah. I would. I'm sure in your career, Craig, you've sold sight unseen. Some cars are sold that way.
3: Yeah, it doesn't. It happens very seldom on houses other than in foreclosure situations or share of sale situations. There are some as-is situations where the sellers are not going to do anything. A lot of times if it's an estate or something like that, they just say, look, it's as is. We've never lived in it. Here's, you know, here it is.
2: Yeah, it's an offer what you're going to do.
0: It's maybe crappy. Too long. It's got flaws, and we all are aware of the flaws.
3: Yes. But, come in, take a look. You can, you know, and in those situations, probably an inspection contingency. They're not going to, they might accept something with that, but then your offer's, again, got to be higher. Yeah. And someone that's going to go in without that, they're taking those things into consideration, and that's where they're going to base their offer. And again, as the seller, you decide what you're willing to accept.
0: Did you guys ever sell when you were younger, when you first got your first car or whatever, sell a car or like a snowmobile or something? There's a title transfer, right?
3: I don't know that I've ever sold anything personal.
0: I sold a car to a friend.
3: I just trade them in because I just never.
2: I sold one of my cars to CarMax.
3: Yeah, so that's what I mean.
2: No, it wasn't traded.
3: Yes, it just sold. I got you. Yes.
0: He just sold it.
3: But I feel better about that than selling it
2: to somebody.
3: Especially somebody you know.
0: Right. Well, and then, what I was getting to is we wrote a little, it was handwritten. It was my buddy Joe, and it was as is.
2: Yeah.
0: This Pontiac J2000 will be sold as is. You each sign it. What that meant legally, probably not valid at all. But it is what it is. I mean, he got the title. He bought the car. This stuff happens every day.
3: Mm-hmm.
0: Look at Facebook Marketplace. People meet in Target parking lots. I'll see him in Grafton. Either that or it's a drug deal. I don't know what's going on. Target parking lot.
3: They have a special place in Sussex. They've got like by the police station.
2: Right.
3: They've got one. That's where I would go. Yes.
0: That's where you want to meet up.
3: Yes.
0: Or some would say Quick Trip. That's visible. Yeah. Cameras, witnesses.
3: I like the police station.
2: Me too.
3: That seems pretty safe to me. Yeah. Safer anyway.
0: I would agree with that. But buying
2: you go to a Quick Trip and doing something goes wrong, everyone's just going to pull out their camera. They're going to record it, not help you.
0: Isn't that amazing? I see stuff online. There's a fight. Mm-hmm. And 18 people pull out their camera and they're videotaping it. And this elderly man is getting the crap beat out of him.
2: Nobody helps.
0: What's wrong with you people?
2: Right.
0: Who cares about the video? There's enough people videotaping.
2: Right. And nobody's really calling the police for him because they're all recording.
0: They're all recording. Like oh, I'm going to get so many clicks on this.
2: Yeah.
0: Yeah. Help out. Be a good neighbor. Right?
2: Good Samaritan.
3: A good Samaritan.
2: Do something for the world.
0: Yes. Contribute. Oh, well done.
2: Yes.
0: Well done. Jinx. Okay. Craig, rates.
3: Yes.
0: Do I need to ask?
3: No, I mean, they're
0: mortgage the rates.
3: 6.5 to 6.75 has sort of been the range, and I don't see anything changing there. I know the feds are meeting in September, I think, and so they're still looking at inflation. Inflation numbers have actually looked pretty decent. Job numbers are not particularly great, so I think that helps in terms of not having pressure in raising that Fed rate. The Fed rate's not exactly the mortgage rates, but it is tied to that loosely, where if those end up going up, then mortgage rates tend to follow, or if they go down, if they stay the same. A lot of times it's as long as the expectation is the same, then the rates will generally stay the same. So, but if they think that they're going to go down the Fed rate and it ends up going up, then things change dramatically. But if they think they're going to stay the same, and they do, then really not much changes.
0: There's nothing we can't control. Mortgage rates.
3: No. Nope.
0: Redefined has nothing to do with those.
3: No. Nope.
0: The banks.
3: The banks don't really either, because they really base it off of you can watch 10-year treasury rates, and as those change, but that Fed rate has to do with the banks and what they charge each other to lend money and to transfer that. And so they're going to base it off of that essentially. Some will be a little bit lower than others. And so you certainly want to shop it around. And we've always talked about local banks. So Landmark Credit Union, Equitable Bank, and local banks and credit unions generally are your best bet. You can go online, you can go to the big national banks, but generally speaking, I would say you're better off being local. And that's going to, those pre-approvals, I will say that listing agents and sellers will look more favorably upon that, because there are generally less issues. Can there be problems? Absolutely. But where we see more problems is when it is the big national banks, and you're calling a number in California, and the customer is just a number in there.
0: So a pre-approval, would you say 100% get one from your bank? Is that your advice?
2: Yeah. And they're typically only good for 90 days. Most of them are 90 days.
0: So is this, if it's your first home, first time buyer, for sure get that pre-approval. How much money is expected to put down? What are banks looking for?
3: A conventional can be as little as 5% down. There are other programs that are 3% down, and I think there's still some WIDA and rural, yes, some 0% down things. But so there are all kinds of programs, and it all depends on credit scores and down payment, and all of that is going to factor into a pre-approval. And that's what sellers are going to be looking at, too, and listing agents. So you can get 5% down, but somebody that's putting 20 or 30% down, that offer is going to be looked at more favorably because, you know, sometimes buyers will argue that, or someone, or even a seller might say, well, what's the difference? If the offer's higher, I'm getting that, you get the money no matter, you know, if as long as it closes, right? And that's the key, though, is that you want to make sure. And so someone that's got more down, it's more solid. If something happens with a credit score or with somebody's job or their income or any of those things, the less down they're putting, the bank's going to look at it the same way, right? It is more risk for them, someone that's putting less down.
0: Before we get to Paulie's picks, we've got a couple of homes to talk about today. This will be after the first commercial break. Here at WISN, it's the Redefined Realty Show. Tiffany Casadas, Craig Schmitz hosting the show, and I'm Paul Kronforst. RedefinedRealty.com is the website, the auction website. 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Tiffany, I want to go back to what you brought up earlier, and that is, Craig actually said first impressions, but you said you can do a lot. Doesn't always mean spending a lot of money. It just means, what is a first impression? You drive by the house, yard, of course.
2: Trimming.
0: Yeah.
2: Right. Like, doing trimming is like the icing on the cake. Like, I
0: look at it.
2: Right. It's like the more intricate little detail of the whole thing. So if you have weeds, or it doesn't look like you own a weed whacker or trimmer or what, you know, it does.
0: You can buy them at Home Depot, DeWalt, a few $100, get
2: battery operated ones. Now you don't even have to.
3: Or not even doing it yourself. You can hire a landscaper that comes in and, you know,
2: if you have
3: does
2: big
3: that.
2: Bushes that are growing into like your beautiful front windows, and then it just looks like the house, you can't really see the house, or it just isn't.
3: There
2: nice.
3: Is absolutely some of that.
0: When you can't see the window, that is to
2: there
0: me.
2: There are some. Yeah. You can only see like the little
0: garage windows. I see that a lot. Yeah. There's two garage windows, a colonial home, you know, where the garage is on the side. And it's like, it doesn't take that much. If the buyer, and there's several buyers that look at it, that might be enough to get that first impression kind of going south.
3: Yeah, you don't want that negative, right, as a first impression. And part of it,
0: at
3: too,
0: least get
3: is,
0: them in the house, right?
3: They're looking at maintenance, right? So if you're not taking care of those things, are you taking care of the house, and are you taking care of furnace and some of those things? And so if things are neglected, that doesn't look as good from the whole standpoint, from that first impression. And then from a maintenance standpoint, people are going to be a little more, now they're still looking bedrooms and bathrooms and floor plan and all that, right? That and price,
0: you know? What if the yard is an acre or more? That's a pretty big yard. That's a lot of square footage that look at it, it's like, that's ugly. Like Tiffany said, weeds growing up around trees. You can fix that in one Saturday afternoon.
2: You can, but sometimes people, you know, coming from an apartment, they're used to having it done, right? So like now it's, what does it take to do this?
0: Yeah, well, it takes work.
2: It takes work. They show up with four people to do it. Like, I'm supposed to do this by myself?
0: Yeah.
2: And it's really easy to do because it's not a huge lot, right? It's different, but.
0: Yeah,
2: based off of what they see.
0: I get satisfaction in edging the lawn.
2: I do too. It's my favorite part.
0: Do you like it?
2: It's my favorite.
0: Just
2: it's
0: that
2: the
0: nice
2: icing
0: crisp
2: on the cake.
0: Oh, my goodness. Hey, I think I may have Craig told you about this, but Dawn and I walked around Lake Geneva, that 21.3 miles. That's what it is. The path around Lake Geneva. So it's public, but you're right on the water.
3: You walk the whole thing?
0: Yeah.
3: Really?
0: Yeah, Lake Geneva. We're going to go back. We're going to go back because we missed one little portion where that mansion is. There's that massive mansion on I think it's the west side. Correct me if I'm wrong.
3: Did it take
2: isn't that the Wrigley's original
0: 4 hours,
2: mansion?
0: I think. Wow. Yes, the Wrigley family, the Maytag family is one of them. Yep. Rumors are that Matthew McConaughey lives on the lake. Oprah's had a house. These are like rumors, but nobody locally can really confirm nor deny, nor they don't want to talk about it. These homes are amazing.
2: Yes.
0: And when you walk this path, which is every yard around the entire lake, there's not an area where you cannot walk. They're beautiful. And you get to see Of course, the homeowners don't do the work themselves. They've got crews of like three,
3: some
0: four
3: of them do.
0: Most of them there. You could. They were all working that day.
3: Probably not.
0: And the edging, it would be Tiffany. You would love it. Impeccable. Yeah. Right up to the flagstone. Then where the docks, you know, the landscaping first off is great, but it's maintained well. Mm-hmm. All the trees are pruned up, so the view of the lake, the homes are beautiful. Some are in the tens of millions of dollars. There's that big mansion that gets all the publicity, but it's just a neat walk. I would highly advise. There's no fee.
2: Yeah.
0: It just says,
2: I know what you're talking about. I've just never done it.
0: Do it. And then treat yourself to a pizza and beer like I did afterwards. Right downtown. Lake Geneva's got a great beach. It's a neat litter. There's a lot of Illinois license plates. Thank
2: but
0: you for spending
2: on
0: your money.
2: The west side is better. Is that in Como?
0: The lake. Oh, yeah, that's there. That lake, you mean?
2: No, the town.
0: Oh, the town.
2: It's a bigger and better beach on the west side of the lake.
0: That could be. That could be. You walk through other towns like Williams Bay.
2: Yep.
0: Como. My first
2: Lake
0: time
2: Como,
0: there.
2: Right?
0: Yeah, that's there.
2: That's one.
3: That's north of
2: Fontana.
0: Yes, Fontana.
2: That's where the nice beaches.
0: Yep, there's a Bigfoot Bay. Yep. I remember walking
3: Williams
0: past that.
3: Bay.
0: Williams Bay. There's an ice cream shop there. I mean, there's some places to stop. You really can't go to the bathroom. That's a problem.
2: Oh, really?
0: And you don't.
2: Well, I suppose, because it's probably only
0: at they're all private
3: 8.
0: Homes.
3: 8.795 million.
2: That's not really that bad.
3: No.
2: Okay. I'm just saying, like, you know.
3: Wow.
2: 24 million.
3: $24
2: so this
3: million
2: is what I mean. 8.75. That's
3: really
2: a deal.
3: Not bad, right?
0: Wait, you've seen one for 24 right now?
3: It's active right now.
0: Really?
3: Yeah.
0: Ooh.
2: What is that one?
0: A little bit out of my price
2: 10
0: range.
2: 10 million?
3: Yeah, that one's 11. That one,
2: ooh,
3: the one right next to the one that is. Yeah, are they right next door to each other? They are.
0: Oh, my goodness.
3: 24 million and
0: wow.
3: 8 million.
0: And who's going to.
3: Oh, and it's got an accepted offer. Look at that.
0: Apparently, Governor Pritzker of Illinois.
2: You know, $127,000
0: the guy Trump
2: in
0: calls
2: tax.
0: Fatso, that guy.
2: Yeah.
0: He's got a place on Lake Geneva. Oh. So the governor of Illinois comes to Wisconsin to live in a lake home. Apparently, he's very wealthy. And whatever. You don't spend your money with.

0: you start till the moment you end, you're every lot is amazing. It's quite the walk.
1: 3.75 million. That's on Lake Geneva. Wow. There you go.
0: That's affordable.
1: It's a steal.
0: How big is the house? 800 square feet?
1: 2,000 square feet.
0: Not okay. Not bad. There you go. Lake Geneva. Everything. And three nice golf courses. Geneva National.
2: Yeah.
0: There's two others. One is kind of out of town, but one's right on the lake.
1: How do we get out on Lake Geneva?
0: I went there last week on a day off with Don, and we walked. And it's just, my comment was, back to trimming the grass.
2: That's how we got there.
0: It's perfect. It's almost like Don said, there's not a blade out of place.
1: No. Yeah.
0: It's like if there is one, they're going to get it. That's how good they're trimming these things. And some people have the flagstone to the piers, the docks. They all got boats. You know, the mail is delivered from
2: a boat.
0: The boat. So they go up to their mailbox. We met a couple with their little poodle. They're very friendly.
1: The ones where they run and jump on the boat.
0: Yes. Yeah. They have tryouts every year. High school kind of age kids.
1: And people miss.
0: If you miss the boat, I think you failed your interview.
1: Yeah.
0: You're right. Yeah, it's a big lake. 15,000 acres. Wow. I grew up on Random Lake, which is under 300. You know, think of the difference in size. That's a big, big lake. So anyway, that's my little service to the show. Take that. It's free. There's no charge. You get to walk around. You can go 3 miles and turn around if you want. You don't have to do the whole lake.
2: No, but you also have to be cautious of your water intake.
0: Oh, gosh. So I was told... in advance, I can give a shout out. Stephanie Klett, she was Miss Wisconsin.
2: Okay.
0: And this is back in whatever, 80s, 90s. And she's run Discover Wisconsin, been on TV. She is now the Lake Geneva person. CEO, whatever her title is. And she gave me all kinds of tips. Number one, water. Don't just bring one bottle of water. Bring a lot. Whatever you have to do, you know, a little cooler something. But you will need it. She was perfect on that and her footwear suggestion, and also said even though the paths are nice, each homeowner does their own path. One might be perfectly concrete, one might be, you know, hard to step on. Watch where you're walking or you may end up, you know, falling down a cliff into the water.
1: That would be bad.
0: She was right about that too. All the advice she gave me was perfect.
2: So they're in charge of their path.
0: The homeowner's in charge of the path. Think of that. They have to let the people on. Craig, think of that. Like the offer to purchase.
1: Yeah.
0: You're coming down from Illinois, you're buying a $20 million mansion on Lake Geneva. And I have to let the public walk through my yard. Yep. You don't have a choice.
1: It's interesting.
2: And it's the lake part of the yard. Like, it's like, what if you're having a gathering?
0: After sunset, you're not allowed. So it's daytime hours.
2: Oh, okay.
0: And there's a sign saying, you know, we consider no garbage. You know, cops will be called if you're loud, if you're obnoxious, drinking, that kind of thing. I'm sure they've had issues.
1: You didn't do that, did you?
0: No, we are totally courteous. Just drinking our water, minding our own business. I did take a lot of photos. So if somebody looked up and saw a creepy guy last week taking photos, like I'm the only guy. Everybody's taking photos of those mansions. It's beautiful. It was a great day. So I'm just recommending it. Lake Geneva's not far from Milwaukee.
2: It's not.
0: It's a beautiful town. Beautiful little area. We'll come back. Paulie's Picks. We got two recent listings with Tiffany Kousatis and Craig Schmidt. I'm Paul Kronforth. Did I mention the Packers schedules are out? Yes. Get them at three Meijer stores, Pewaukee, West Bend, or Waukesha. We'll be right back.
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7: 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And we all use the exact same MLS. It's an awesome marketing tool that perfectly levels the playing field. But what does a legacy brokerage do for you over and above the MLS? What makes them different? The truth is, not very much. In fact, I consider them pretty much all the same. Now, consider this. The auction is what makes us stand out. The auction gives buyers the two things they crave, the opportunity to bid higher and the price transparency to bid smarter. Just think about the billions of dollars sellers lost over time because their agent told them to sign an offer before all the buyers had put their best foot forward. The auction is the only tool that solves this problem. And hundreds of auctions later, we've darn near perfected it.

0: It is time for Pauly's Picks on WISN, the Redefined Realty and Auction Show. What is this segment? This segment's pretty easy.
1: It sure is.
0: Homes that are recently
1: listed.
0: You
1: pick a couple listings.
0: Yeah, and I picked them off.
1: Yeah. You do a nice job every
0: My name's week, on Paul. The segment. Thank you for that, Chris.
1: Yes, we've got two this week. West Alice on 111th Place, listed by Angel Fackler. This is a four-bedroom, two-bath, just over 1,600 square feet, 662 square feet, Cape Cod. So one bedroom on the main and then two bedrooms on the main and then two bedrooms up. So four bedrooms, two bath, listed for $349.9 on 111th Place in West Alice. Call Angel Fackler for that one.
0: State Fair is over. Don't have to worry about
1: noise.
0: Right.
1: That's too bad.
0: Hey, tomorrow's at 250. The Indy car race.
1: Oh.
0: Is okay. At the Milwaukee Mile.
1: All right.
0: Tomorrow they're back, and that's good for the state.
2: Yes.
0: It's great.
1: Yeah.
0: Better than not using that track.
1: For sure.
2: Other than concerts for State Fair.
0: Exactly.
1: Yeah, right.
0: And some of those, it's like, oh, the Beach Boys again. I thought they were dead.
1: Yeah, they kind of bring back the same.
0: Don't they?
1: Yeah.
0: For the grandstand, the rest of you and I are a big fan of the side stages at State Fair.
1: Oh,
0: love
1: for
0: it.
1: Sure.
0: Yeah. So a lot of good bands.
1: My favorite time of year, absolutely. More local stuff, but I like that. So
2: Yeah,
1: for sure. Then we've got a condo in Menominee Falls, listed by Dawn Kronforst on Country Terrace in Menominee Falls. Three bedrooms, two full baths, 1,452 square feet, side-by-side ranch condo. See how many are in there. It's a smaller project, which I think is good. 22 units in the project, and these are side-by-side. Condo fees, we talked about last week, $300, so that's pretty normal in that $250 to $350 range is pretty typical. We've talked about condos. You want to make sure it's a good solvent association, but that one is on Country Terrace Lane in Menominee Falls, listed for $299.9. So wheelhouse there from a first-time home buyer, that type of thing.
0: They're pretty affordable,
1: right? Price, yeah, for
0: sure. I mean, nowadays, 10 years ago?
1: Exactly.
0: Boy, times have changed, huh?
1: No doubt about it.
0: I mean, do you ever see a 150 home? A three-bedroom ranch in Fox Point?
1: Very, very seldomly. I mean, I guess Milwaukee, West Dallas, you might find some things, but even then, you're, you know, 100 and maybe some small condos there you might find.
0: See,
1: you know,
0: starting
1: like
0: with a condo.
1: 600, 800 square foot condos for $125,000, but that's pretty rare.
0: Well, this is $299. I lived in a condo as our first place. Great place to start.
2: Yeah.
0: It was my plan going in. I'm not living here my whole life. I think people have those conversations, right? Doesn't mean you're there for your whole life, but you're building equity. Let's say you buy it at $299, Craig. There's no guarantee, but in 5 years, you might build maybe $350.
1: Sure. Yeah. And then you've built up some equity and then you move on to the next property.
2: You can decide what you want to do inside your own place then,
1: right?
2: Like an apartment, right?
1: Whoa,
2: like you can't even paint the walls.
1: And, you know, here with a side-by-side, more so than maybe a four-unit or eight-unit or the really big ones or the ones that don't have, you know, people think condo, and this is almost single-family, right? I mean, it's side-by-side, you have private entry, a basement, all of those things.
0: I was
1: things.
0: Just going to ask, most condos have basements?
1: Most of these side-by-sides and four-families, some of those. When you get into the bigger buildings that, you know, even if they have private entries, many times they don't have basement. So that is a consideration, right?
0: Where do you
1: then
0: put
1: you're
0: your
1: looking
0: stuff?
1: At garage size and that. Absolutely. For sure. Storage space there or storage space in the unit itself, that can be. But you don't have that with an apartment either.
0: Well, condo is different, right, Tiffany? So the fee we talked about, that's normal to have a condo fee?
2: It's normal, but it kind of depends on the association.
0: Yep.
2: I mean, some of them are a lot. Some of them aren't bad. Some of them, it depends on what they offer.
0: And there's rules about dogs and pets.
1: There can be, for sure.
0: Even kids, right, I think?
1: Yeah, there are some that are...
2: Yeah, some 55 and older.
1: Mm-hmm.
0: There's no law that says they can't prohibit kids from coming in, right? They can make their own rules.
1: Correct. I mean, there's still protect-the-class things, but there are 55 older. There are different things that may come into effect. And like you said, with pets, that certainly factors in. You just want to be careful. People want low condo fees, but again, you want a solvent association.
2: Right.
1: Yeah, low condo fees are great, but then when things have to get fixed, and I've seen things with retaining walls and, you know, even the roads, if it's a private road, and you have to have things taken care of, and what is included in that condo fee, and what are you getting fixed, and then making sure that there is
2: money
1: there to fix those things. Otherwise, guess what's going to happen? Yeah, you had low condos fee all these years, and now you're getting smacked with a special assessment that might be $5,000 or $10,000. That's no fun for anybody.
2: And that if they have good, you have to read their rules, too, to make sure that they're...
1: Yeah, for sure.
2: I mean, my girlfriend thought if she potty our litter box trained a dog, she would, she took it to a petless condo association.
1: Mm,
2: yeah. She didn't think about it when it barked when she left.
0: Oh, wait a minute. She bought the condo.
2: She lived in the condo.
0: With the dog?
2: She bought the dog after. And she litter box trained it. Nobody would know.
1: Yeah, that doesn't work so well.
0: But, well, wait a minute. How long did she get by without?
2: It was like a week. And then the dog was barking. And
0: that'll
2: she
0: do it.
2: Lived next to the president.
1: Yeah.
0: Oh, man.
2: And then they even made her get rid of her goldfish.
0: Her goldfish.
1: No pets.
2: No pets. That's what they told her. No pets. Your goldfish got to go, too.
0: So the dog had to go for sure. But
2: her parents took it.
0: Oh, but the goldfish is like, come on.
2: No, they made her. Wow. The goldfish.
0: I mean, you know, you win them at the county fair. You take them home. You don't even think about it.
2: I just think it's hysterical.
0: Well, at least she knew going in with the rules.
2: She definitely knew that.
0: She broke them, but she knew them.
2: I didn't think that the dog was going to bark. But, I mean, it is important.
1: That's kind of what they do.
2: Right. It is important to read the rules because sometimes the rules aren't very good either. Like, there's too much gray area in their rules.
1: Oh, sure. That can happen.
0: Oh, and then the power trip, the board thing. Yes, you got to know what you're getting into. Realtors will help you with that, right?
2: Yes.
0: Going over that contract or even HOAs in neighborhoods. We've talked about all of this on the program. Okay, we got a break. We'll come back with more. Tiffany Casadas, Craig Schmitz on WISN.
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0: Let's talk about CMAs. First off, it's an acronym that stands for
1: Comparable Market Analysis, getting an idea of what your home is worth. Now, ultimately, it's worth what somebody's willing to pay and what you're willing to sell it for, but we give you an idea. We'll come out, no obligation. We'll take a look at your property and show you comps and what's sold and what's active right now to give you a rough idea of where we think it should be listed. But ultimately, especially in this market right now with low inventory and high demand, you don't know until it's ultimately out there. But we'll give you an idea in terms of a range of where we think.
0: They're free.
1: They are.
0: Somebody like Tiffany, an excellent real estate agent, will come out to your house at no fee, and you'll take how long, Tiffany?
2: It kind of depends. Sometimes, I mean, I've had people that it like let's just get to the point and get this over with, and you're in and out in a half hour.
0: Yeah.
2: And
0: you can read that vibe, right?
2: Right, like, and yeah. Then I've had people I've sat and chit-chatted with them like, oh, I've been here for like hour 4 hours.
1: Yeah. 4, that's a lot.
2: I have, yeah, I've been.
0: Well, but they wanted to.
1: Hour and a half, you know, yeah, absolutely.
0: If they have questions.
2: Yeah. Typically, I'd say, yeah, like an hour and a half, 2 hours.
0: I mean, if you're seriously thinking about selling your house,
1: for sure,
0: you're going to have serious questions.
1: Yeah.
0: The biggest one is, what do we start pricing it at?
1: Yep.
0: And with the auction, that's kind of changed the playing field a little bit, right?
2: Yeah. And I think, well, the other thing is sometimes, you know, they have stuff that it needs to get cleaned up or decluttered.
1: Well, that's part of it. People right. just want to know. And this is a great, great time. We might even think about putting it on now, but you might say, you know what, next spring is what we're targeting. So come out, give us an idea of where you think, and then what are things we might want to work on, mm-hmm. whether that's painting or changing some hardware or doing some things decluttering. What are the primary things you think we should do? Here's what we want to do. We're thinking about doing this. Does that make sense to do?
0: Yeah, it's
1: and
0: not
1: then we'll
0: all,
1: give you that advice.
0: We mentioned cutting the grass and trimming. That goes a long way.
2: It does.
0: Sometimes it's obvious. That car up on blocks in the back,
2: right,
0: can we get rid of that?
1: Yeah.
0: The snowmobile
1: right.
0: that's rusted out with weeds growing up.
1: We are going to be honest with you. We're going to let you know.
0: Well, you have to be.
1: Right. That's only going to help you as the seller. So
0: we'll come back on this Saturday morning on the Redefined Realty and Auction Show with some final comments with Craig Schmitz and Tiffany Casadas. Did I mention the Packer schedules are out?
1: Mm-hmm.
0: At least twice. They're out. Inside the Meijer stores, get them while they're there, before they're gone. They are magnetic. They are very cool. And they're in West Bend, Waukesha, and Pewaukee.
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1: Can't talk about on air, though.
0: That we cannot talk about on the air. But it's all in good fun. Tiffany Casadas, always a pleasure having you on the show.
2: Thank you. It's a pleasure to be here.
0: If I want to find an agent like you, I know we had listings today. Angel, who had the other one?
1: Don. Should know that.
0: My wife. Sorry. Any agent. You're on the website.
2: Yeah.
0: All your contact information, sells, email. 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
1: Yes. Waukesha, West Bend, and the main office in Pewaukee.
0: And what can I find there?
1: Packer schedules. Packer Badger schedules, right?
0: Yeah, the Badgers are on. They start the season against Notre Dame.
1: Hey, wow. Is that at Lambeau?
0: And Pack, what?
1: I think it's at Lambeau.
0: Right? Oh, is it at Lambeau? I heard about that. It doesn't say on here. Versus Notre Dame. Interesting. The Packers' first game is at Minnesota. The Vikings.
1: Yes.
0: We'll save our Packer opinions till they start playing. You know,
1: let
0: them get in a game or two and just see how they look as a team. And we hope the Brewers do well in postseason. That's where I'm at with the sports. Tiffany, have a great weekend.
2: Thanks, you too, Paul.
0: And Craig, I should mention, next weekend is Labor Day weekend. Mm-hmm. We're on.
1: Yes.
0: We don't take off. We'll be here Saturday next week. Everybody have a great weekend. 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That's Pewaukee, West Bend, and Waukesha. News is coming up next. Stay tuned.
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2: Race
4: against time. I'm Roxanne Evans, Fox News. Rescue operations continue along the Nepal border after catastrophic flooding. Fox's Jeff Paul with details from London.
12: Authorities in Nepal warning locals to get back and turn around that a flood is coming. That's the reality on the ground as officials fear an already devastated region could get hit again. Recovery operations in both China and Nepal suspended for hours as lakes near Wednesday's glacier collapse get dangerously close to bursting. Rescues have since resumed, but teams are on high alert. In the aftermath of the landslide and flash floods, crews continue to pull survivors.
4: And officials say thousands remain unaccounted for, including at least 90 Americans. President Donald Trump was in Texas Friday, where he had a call with the ISS crew and awarded medals to the crew of the Artemis II. Fox's Mark Meredith in Washington.
13: To be with you is a great honor, and I just want to thank Jessica, Anil, Jack, great Americans, great patriots, brave people. I wouldn't do it. I will tell you right now, I hate to admit it, I would not want to do it. But some people love it more than anything, and you have amazing courage.
14: President Trump, he has no personal interest in going to space. He'd love to see the opportunity for more people. While in Houston, the president also had a chance to present the Congressional Space Medal of Honor to the Artemis II crew, which recently took a journey around the moon, traveling over parts no human has ever seen before.
4: The Seneca Nation is firing back at President Trump's Lake America order. Seneca Nation President J. Conrad Seneca demanding the name change be reversed, calling it an attack on indigenous history and a violation of a 1794 treaty. The Interior Department has 30 days to make the change, but the Seneca Nation says Lake Ontario must remain. 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
16: Mostly cloudy to cloudy skies on Saturday. A chance for some showers and maybe an isolated storm or two during the afternoon and evening. Highs will be near 80 degrees with a south wind at 5 to 10 miles an hour. Getting hot and humid, though, as we head from Sunday into next week. I'm Fox 6 meteorologist Lisa Michaels.
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1: WISN, welcome to the Retirement Clinic each week at 10 a.m. Saturday mornings. I'm Paul Kronforth, joined by your host this morning, Aaron Kowal from Creative Planning. Aaron, great to have you back on the show once again. Good morning.
3: Good morning, Paul. It's great to be back with you as always.
1: The last weekend before Labor Day, as some would say, it's the end of summer. That's next weekend. I'm of the belief, Aaron, those people are crazy. They're nuts. There's no way it's the end of summer.
3: No, there's still so much, it's still so much beautiful weather to be had. And
1: yes,
3: you just can't wear white then, so.
1: Yeah, don't put the white shoes on, the white pants. Like you're, what was it, a Seinfeld where he's like, wait, why don't I just put the white shoes and white pants and move to Florida and be done with it?
3: Yes. Yeah, that's it.
1: Del Boca Vista.
3: Del Boca Vista.
1: That was a great episode. Del Classic. Boca Vista.
3: That was amazing.
1: Now it'd be put on the white pants and move to the Villages. Just be done with it.
3: The Villages.
1: And all,
3: just be done with it.
1: Yes. In all defense of the Villages.
3: Well, there's some interesting stuff that goes on there. Yes.
1: Well, that's what that's what people say. We've all heard them. We don't need to get into details on the retirement clinic. Right. The golf carts with the, let's just stop it there.
3: Loofahs.
1: Yeah. There's like little codes. I will say this. For the two couples I know that moved to the Villages, they were still in their 50s. Love it. Another guy is a little bit older and he's retired. He was actually on one of my weekend shows, to be nameless. I will not say his name. He loves it. He absolutely says it's great. He golfs every day, plays pickleball. He's got a martini in his hand at martini o'clock, whenever that is. And it's Florida. So in winter, when we're all up here bitching about the snow and the bad roads, he's laughing. And in summer, it's still nice, right? Aaron, you've got some experience with Florida. Yeah. I mean, summers are hot.
3: I have some experience with Florida.
1: Yeah.
3: They're hot, but they're manageable. Just like winter is manageable in Wisconsin.
1: That's what AC is for. That's why we have heating in winter. You're right. So
3: yes, absolutely.
1: All right. We launched.
3: So let's get into it.
1: Yeah, let's get into it. Can I tease a special segment coming up?
3: Yeah.
1: Aaron? It has to do, and it's your father. It's your dad. It's Jeff Kowal, and it's after the first break, and he's got a segment on financial challenges that couples with age gaps face. Age gaps. So, the Bill Belichick within 20-year-old or whatever she is, even though I don't think they're married. That's an extreme example, but that's a great topic. That's coming up later after the first break. In the meantime, on the Retirement Clinic, Aaron, what do you got for us today?
3: So I got a couple things. We've got the main topic today is the retirement honeymoon phase. What comes next? We talk about what happens when you retire and how mindset and mentality shifts over time. And then we have Jeff's segment and then the wealth management and preservation segment. We're going to get into something that I don't think we've talked a whole lot about, opportunity zone investing. There's a lot of folks that have highly appreciated assets and, they're created in 2017. I don't know how much they've taken off, but there's some opportunity in these opportunity zone funds. So we'll talk about what that is. It all changed big time last year with the one big beautiful bill. So it's kind of opportunity zone 2.0.
1: In January. Okay.
3: Yeah. So the whole thing changes January 1. Yes.
1: In general, that word opportunity kind of describes the markets. Aaron, for those that have missed out on many, many good years, it's never too late. You can get back in. But boy, if you a guy like me, I'm 60. I started my 401k naively, just didn't know. I just took advice. Get started. Just start saving. And before you know it, you'll have a little nice little nest egg. And that is kind of the point, isn't it? Just to kind of start as early as you can. All those years mean a lot.
3: Oh, well, it's the magic of compound interest and compound returns. So if I don't have the stats in front of me, but if you start investing even modestly in your 20s, it's hundreds of thousands, if not millions of dollars by the time you retire.
1: Yeah.
3: You know, and so there's a lot of opportunity. I mean, there's a lot of reason to do it. I mean, no one wants to really be in retirement savings mindset mode, you know, in their 20s. You know, but it really is a huge deal to get going early because you could fall behind. And so it's really important to get going early. So we're going to talk about, a retirement mindset. This is the Retirement Clinic.
1: Indeed it is.
3: You can also find us at theretirementclinic.com. I've had a lot of clients retire over the years. And fortunately, they've all been able to stay retired. I've had clients describe retirement as quote unquote weird. and we've talked about, I think recently, last time I was here, a time before, that there's a big mindset shift from, you know, when you have to be, you know, saving to then there's guilt with paying yourself. So this kind of plays off that a little bit. And so the exciting years of early retirement, and this is from a creative planning article. I'm going to paraphrase some of these and gloss over some, but if you want them, you know, email me at aaron.kowal@creativeplanning.com with retirement honeymoon phase in the subject, and I'll send you this article.
1: 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We just launched into weather and Labor Day and everything. If people have questions, all of that. 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And the Kowal Investment Group for many years, and you still do the reports Monday through Friday, now on the Dan O'Donnell Show. And this show started, Aaron, right before 9/11. It's the big anniversary.
3: Yeah, we're cut up on 20. In a week or so, I think next week will be 25 years of the Retirement Clinic. So
1: that's crazy.
3: Proud for that. Yes.
1: Yes, and you should.
3: We haven't done anything in all those 25 years to get kicked off. So that's good.
1: No, you haven't. You've provided lots of education. You mentioned some people say it's weird to retire. I've heard that too. Weird and is kind of maybe a good way. All this time on my hands, and I'm doing different things. I'm not in that work routine. So that's what we talk about: retirement, different topics each and every week. Okay, Aaron. Enough of the setup, and now you dive into the first topic.
3: Yes. So it is the retirement honeymoon phase. What comes next? The exciting years of early retirement, sometimes referred to as the honeymoon phase, but like any honeymoon, the initial euphoria often evolves into something else over time. Understand, not with me though. But understanding the distinct phases of retirement, what comes next, can help you transition smoothly to the next chapter. And that's where we come in. We can help you plan for that, for both the financial and emotional part of that. So, you know, entering into retirement is an exciting phase of life after decades of deadlines and schedules and commutes. You finally have the freedom to live a life on your own terms. You may find that often the early years of retirement are full of hobbies and travel and relaxation, often referred to as the retirement honeymoon phase. This initial retirement period can feel like an endless vacation. It's a reward for all your years of hard work. However, as with any honeymoon, the initial euphoria may eventually wear off. And for many retirees, a new phase emerges, bringing with it both challenges and opportunities. So understanding the common stages of the retirement journey and what comes next can help you transition smoothly to a fulfilling next chapter. So here are the characteristics of the honeymoon phase. So the honeymoon phase typically starts right after you leave the workforce and can last from a few months to a few years. Many people in this early retirement stage experience high energy, strong health, and a newfound sense of freedom. retirees in early retirement often engage in a wide range of pursuits, including extensive travel, large purchases such as a boat, RV, second home or home renovations, quality time with friends and loved ones, new hobbies and experiences, and relaxation, sleeping in and enjoying free time. While it's important to enjoy this stage of retirement as a reward for your years of hard work, planning and saving is sacrifice, it's also important to plan for the next phase of your retirement years. So here's what comes next. It's the post-honeymoon years. After the novelty of retirement. Yeah, right?
1: Sickness?
3: It doesn't have to be that way. Paul, come on.
1: Okay.
3: But it does take work, you know, after the novelty of retirement wears off.
1: Yeah, the honeymoon is over.
3: It's a period. Yes. You know, the often experienced period is sometimes described as the disenchantment phase as they become accustomed to the daily realities of retired life. Unstructured days can start to feel empty. A loss of work-related identity, social connections, and a sense of purpose can result in restlessness, boredom, and a feeling of isolation. Following are several common challenges experienced by retirees in the post-honeymoon years, along with strategies to help you prepare. The identity shift. So many retirees are surprised to learn how much of their self-worth and sense of identity was tied to their career. After decades of responsibilities, career advancement, and professional achievements, sudden absence of a job may lead you to wonder, who am I now? This transition can lead to feelings of loss, reduced self-esteem, or a lack of purpose, especially when the initial excitement of the honeymoon stage wears off. The honeymoon phase can be a great time to prepare for this challenge. Take time to explore new pursuits such as part-time work or consulting, mentoring younger professionals, or volunteering for causes you care about. It's also a great time to pursue passions you didn't have time to focus on while you were working, such as teaching, coaching, or serving on a board for a nonprofit organization. Exploring these roles during the honeymoon phase can help you make a smooth transition to a more stable reorientation phase of retirement. I mean, so a lot of people, like I said, Paul, focusing on, other hobbies, consulting, doing other things in retirement. So, but it's a lack of routine also. It's a freedom of unstructured days can be liberating, right? At first. But without routine, many retirees become bored or restless. Leisure activities, travel, and hobbies that were exciting at first may no longer be enough to fill your days, and your daily routine may begin to feel less meaningful.
1: I have thoughts on the routines.
3: I thought you did.
1: Yeah, well, I mean, we go to work. We go the same route for many of us. For me, the same WISN for 36, now 37 years it'll be. Whatever it is, Aaron, you do that your whole life, and just like that, boom, it's over. That is kind of a shock to one's system, and just like that, I'm supposed to what? Like, be Mr. Freedom, get in my car, and just take a road trip? The answer is absolutely yes. That you need to enjoy that freedom, and it might take a while because you're not used to it, but it's that word routine. I love that word. You mentioned the word opportunity before. They've almost go hand in hand, Aaron, in that now you have that opportunity to pick up whenever you want. My dad used to do this. They would take day trips, Door County, sometimes a different state, drove down to Kentucky, just on a whim. You can do that in retirement.
3: Yes. Yeah. I have neighbors like that they retired and they'll go to their cabin in Western North Carolina on a whim. And just go putz around there because they've got, and they're both healthy. So, they can physically do it. So there's a lot of different things. I think it's weird, going, working and then not. And then you have all this freedom. It's like, oh, yeah, I don't have to get up and go to the office. I know people who've gotten up, started getting ready. It's like, wait a minute, I don't have anywhere to go.
1: Right.
3: So
1: a sense of purpose. Your dad has talked about that over the years, having a sense of purpose. You may have been a supervisor or management role. You had people looked up to you. You were in leadership, and now all of a sudden that's gone. Where is your purpose? I would say again, It's just a different lifestyle. Weird is a good word. It can be weird. It doesn't mean you can't do it, though. And while you still have your health, that is the time to pick up and go to that cabin or just whatever. Fill in the blank. Maybe it's a bigger vacation. Maybe you do spend money on that new boat or RV.
3: Yes, absolutely. You see that all the time. And that's a good thing. It's not a bad thing. But you got to keep in mind what comes next, you know?
1: Yeah.
3: And be ready for it. You know, so a great way to counteract boredom is by intentionally establishing a flexible but meaningful weekly routine. You know, having something on the calendar each day gives you something to look forward to and a reason to remain engaged with others. So schedule regular activities such as volunteer shifts, exercise classes, learning opportunities, local meetings, even going and terrorizing the city council,
1: Be one of those. Be one of those guys.
3: Why not? But aim for a balanced mix of social, physical, intellectual, and creative pursuits to help you maintain your physical, mental, emotional health. Revisit your schedule every few months and make adjustments as your interests evolve so that your retirement lifestyle continues to reflect your retirement goals. Relationship challenges. Suddenly spending endless time with your spouse can either strengthen or strain your marriage, depending on how well both of you adjust your new roles and routines. My dad always joked, he said he'd never retire because my mom would kill him. I don't know that it would. That's so much of a joke.
1: No, that's there's some
3: that may happen.
1: There's some realistic things going on there. I think with every marriage, I was used to you being gone 9 to 5 and all of a sudden you're here all the time. There too. You're adults, Aaron. You got to make time for yourself and don't feel guilty about getting that round of golf in or going on a boat ride or meeting with your buddies for breakfast. I have a group of guys that are all retired except me. I am partially retired, as you know, Aaron, but they include me in their breakfast. Yeah. And all they talk about, and I called them on it. I said, all you guys talk about is your ailments. Oh, my right knee hurts. Oh, I got surgery for this coming up here. And my thought was, but we're all here alive. We're all sitting here having breakfast and we're here. Enjoy the moment. You never know when that day is going to. That goes for anybody at any age. Tragic things happen in life. Unfortunately, Aaron, car accidents, illnesses, grab it while you can. It is an opportunity. That word came back one more time.
3: Yeah, there was a gentleman, Roy, he was a fellow financial advisor at Lincoln when I was there. When I was in Arizona before I moved back to Wisconsin. And he always said, it's better to be over the hill than under it.
1: That's good.
3: Which I like. That was good advice. Good mindset. Yeah, it's better to be over the hill than under it.
1: Yep.
3: So I'm not, because I'd say, he said, I'm not going to complain about things. Like, he was mid-late 70s, still working. And it's such a great attitude to have. He's a great guy. So back to marriages, you may struggle for harmony if the two of you have different expectations about how to spend retirement. So without open communication, small irritations can grow into larger conflicts. So during the retirement honeymoon phase, prioritize regular open communication about your hopes, dreams for the future, and make a plan for which activities you'll share and which activities you'll pursue on your own. Doing so gives you time to connect while also maintaining your own interests and friendships. And balance can be an important part of a long-term retirement for both of you. And as you were talking about, health concerns. As retirement progresses, some retirees encounter health issues that cause a shift in priorities. Managing the challenges of chronic health conditions, limited mobility, and caregiving responsibilities can be stressful and overwhelming if not planned for in advance. The best approach to healthcare management is a preventative one. Focus on building consistent routines around exercise, nutrition, sleep, and preventative care. Build a strong network of healthcare providers, family, and community resources, and then be sure to review your healthcare planning strategies, including long-term care insurance, Medicare options, and health savings accounts. We actually offer that too. A free service for our clients is we have a whole department dedicated to reviewing your situation, what's going on with you, what are your health needs, and then giving advice. It's not selling it, but giving advice on what you should be doing for your Medicare planning. So I just thought I'd throw that in there. So we can certainly help with that, and we do it in-house, which I talk about all the time, that we take care of everything in-house. So, you know, incorporate activities that you could continue doing when your energy levels change, such as mentoring, volunteering, and light household work. Early planning can protect both your physical and financial security. Then one thing we've talked about a lot on the show is financial challenges. So high spending during the honeymoon phase combined with market volatility, inflation, or unexpected expenses can lead to financial stress later in retirement. It's especially important to take steps to help mitigate sequence of return risk, which I think I talked about last time I was on the show, which is a risk that a market downturn in early retirement could permanently deplete your retirement savings. So at Creative Planning, we help clients structure their portfolios in a manner that helps mitigate both high spending and sequence of return risk in early retirement. We typically recommend our clients maintain 5 to 7 years worth of living expenses and safer assets, such as bonds to pay for lifestyle expenses. So doing so can help protect your assets later. So planning for the next phase. Many people prepare for the financial aspects of the retirement decades in advance. I mean, that's what we talk about every single week on the show. However, it's equally important to plan for the emotional challenges of your retirement process. And once the honeymoon phase ends, how you will spend your days, where will you find purpose and fulfillment? What relationships will bring you the most joy? Considering the answers to these questions can help you transition to a stable final stage of retirement that supports both your finances and your personal growth. So give us a call. We can help you plan this. We can help you work through some of these issues. And we've got an endless resources to be able to help.
1: The number to call is 262-522-4040. 262-522-4040. 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Aaron, we did not start out with this little elevator speech, but when the Cowell Investment Group joined forces, it gave you a lot more, I like to say, a lot more tools in your tool belt. A lot more resources, Aaron, correct?
3: Yeah, a lot more resources. But tools in a tool belt is correct. As well. So, you know, not just a bigger hammer. We have a lot more different kinds of tools, as well. So, give us a call, 262-522-4040. We have the same offices, same location, same people, in our firm, that they're all local. They're all here in southeastern Wisconsin. So, give us a call. It's the same people that you've known, loved forever.
1: 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Coming up before, not before, I should say after the commercial break, Jeff Cowell will be joining us, and he's talking about these challenges, financial ones, that couples with age gaps. I wonder what the age gap definition is. It 10 years or more? I've got 4 years on my wife. Now, back when I started dating her, it was a big deal. Now that we're old, it doesn't matter. Aaron, I think this is probably almost like generational, right? Like a 60-year-old marrying a 40-year-old, maybe? 35?
3: 40-year-old, yeah. 35, 40-year-old. Yeah, more generational than, your 4 years. So that's what he means. And there are some challenges, probably more than 10 years, because there gets to be some complications or some issues then. I shouldn't say complications, but just some issues that need to be addressed.
1: Yeah, they're totally, and things you need to think about. If this applies to you, this is going to be an interesting topic. It's coming up next. Then Aaron's got a lot more on the Retirement Clinic as we continue. And we're on every Saturday morning at 10 o'clock with Aaron Cowell. I'm Paul Kronforst. The Retirement Clinic will be right back on WISN.
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Good morning, I'm Jeff Kowal. Looking at different situations that we've seen over the last 38 years, one that comes up periodically is an age gap between spouses. A lot of times it's not necessarily a second marriage, though it could be. Many times, like one client we just brought on, they just met a little later in life with a 10-year age gap. They had kids and had to address issues of college education while planning for retirement. This Barron's article addresses some of those

0: or putting partners on staggered financial timelines. We've got college staring us down in 10 years, says Annie Galvin, 44. She's a marketing professional in Washington, D.C. This is in the Barron's article, whose husband is 54. So Annie's 44, her husband's 54, and their son is 8. And Annie says, my husband will be eligible to retire right around the time our son starts college. So they've built retirement savings. They have a 529 plan. They've got insurance policies and are now forced to pulling these pieces together in a more coordinated framework. Overlapping retirement and child-related expenses create pressure points. Number one concern is that the older person is scared and concerned that there's not going to be enough money for the younger person. I understand that. I see that, especially when you love somebody. You want to make sure that they're taken care of. And if there's a longer time frame, and the article goes on to say that couples with large age differences need to plan for assets to last across more years of spending. It's a really long runway. Even when families recognize the extended timeline, advisors say they often underestimate how costs evolve. And again, understanding the income gap. One of the big risks comes when one spouse retires or reduces income while expenses remain high with children at home. Younger spouse continuous saving during those years is important. Required minimum distributions from retirement accounts can complicate cash flow if one spouse is forced to take out required minimum distributions and the other is not. This I thought was pretty interesting because it says the good news in this is that when one spouse retires, the couple may end up in a lower tax bracket. And that could be an opportunity to convert tax-deferred retirement accounts into Roth accounts, tax-deferred IRAs, in 401ks into Roth accounts. Since the converted amounts are taxed as ordinary income, you'll be in a lower tax bracket, taxes will be lower. Such a key point, when income drops, don't miss the opportunity to pay less in taxes on conversions. I like Roth conversions a lot of times, regardless of the tax, but tax-free is so powerful that if you can take advantage of one spouse retiring and then doing Roth conversions, that can be very powerful and be long-lasting for the remaining spouse. It often makes sense for the older spouse to delay Social Security benefits and the younger spouse to claim earlier. We do this a lot in our practice. Delaying the older spouse's benefit increases the eventual survivor benefit, while earlier income from the younger spouse can help offset withdrawals during that stretch. So again, Social Security plays a big part in this as well. Couple more items in the article, the Barron's article. Extend earnings to bridge the gap if the older spouse can continue to work beyond normal retirement age. That can also help have that income coming in. One last item, I'm sure there are a lot more, but one that needs attention is long-term care. The cost of care of one spouse, if one spouse becomes incapacitated, is frequently overlooked. Absolutely. The cost is extremely high. The older spouse is likely to need care first, often while the younger spouse is still working or supporting kids. And without a plan, long-term costs can rapidly drain savings, endangering the retirement of the spouse. So the age gap planning is different. 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
1: If you have a snoring problem or sleep apnea, odds are you have blockage in both your throat and your nose. Now, for those who've gone elsewhere and wonder why their issues aren't getting better, this is where the problem lies. Because the true root of your problem very well may be your nose. 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

0: Welcome back to the program, Saturday Mornings with Creative Planning's Aaron Kowal hosting the show. I am Paul Kronforst. All right, we heard the Bare Naked Ladies. We heard from Jeff Kowal on that age gap topic. We covered a lot in your first segment. Now, what do you have for us, Aaron?
1: So, Opportunity Zones 2.0, they arrive January 1st. You know, wait now, wait or act now. So that's, you know, something that I don't really know that we've talked about. I don't think I've ever talked about on the show, but it's something that does need to be addressed or should be talked about. So, you know, the program, it was supposed to die, but it became permanent with the One Big Beautiful Bill. So when opportunity zones were created in the 2017 tax law, they came with expiration date. The gain deferral was scheduled to end on December 31st of this year, and most people assumed the whole thing would quietly sunset. But the One Big Beautiful Bill changed that. So opportunity zones are now a permanent part of the tax code with a new set of rules that take effect on January 1st of 27. So if you have a large capital gain sitting on your books, or one coming, this may be worth the next 5-6 minutes of your time. So here's what a refresher on what an opportunity zone actually does. You sell an appreciated asset, a stock, a business, a piece of real estate, and instead of paying taxes on the gain, you reinvest that gain into a qualified opportunity fund within 180 days. So three things happen. The tax on your original gain is deferred. You eventually get a partial basis step up that shrinks that deferred gain. And if you hold the fund investment for 10 years, every dollar of appreciation inside the fund comes out completely tax free. That third benefit is the one that matters most for wealthy families. So the old program had a countdown clock. The new one has a rolling 5-year window. So under the original rules, your deferred gain came due at the end of this year, no matter when you invested, which meant anyone investing in 2025 or 26 got almost no deferral benefit. Under the 2.0 rules, the deferral runs 5 years from the date of your investment, whenever that is. So invest in March of 2027 and your deferred gain is recognized in March of 2032. That is a cleaner, more predictable structure, and it removes the artificial scramble that plagued the first version. The basis step-up is back, and it's bigger for rural investments. So in the original program, holding for 5 years earned you a 10% step-up, and 7 years earned you 15%. Those benefits evaporated for late investors because of the 2026 deadline. The new law restores a 10% step-up after 5 years for standard funds and creates a new category called qualified rural opportunity funds where the step up is 30%. That means an investor in a rural fund who defers $1 million gain will only owe tax on $700,000 of it when the tax bill comes due. So that ain't nothing. So, but rural now has a specific legal definition. So for purposes of the enhanced rural benefit, a rural area is anywhere outside a city or town with more than 50,000 people and outside the urbanized area immediately adjacent to such a city. So that covers a surprising amount of Wisconsin. Most of the state outside of Milwaukee, Madison, Green Bay, Kenosha, Racine, Appleton, Waukesha, Oshkosh, Eau Claire, and Janesville would qualify in population alone. The final map of the designated tracts is what governs it, but the definition is broader than most people assume. Governors receive a 90-day window that opened on July 1st, 2026, to nominate new census tracts. The Treasury reviews and certifies those nominations, and the new designations go live January 1st of next year for a 10-year term. The 2017 map does not formally sunset till the end of 2028, but the new investment rules apply only to the new map. So if you have your eye on a specific project or geography, whether it's made the 2027 list is a question worth asking your advisor in the next few months. The eligibility criteria got tighter, which is mostly a good thing. The original program was criticized because some designated tracts were gentrifying neighborhoods that did not need help. The new law lowered the income threshold for a tract to qualify from 80% of area median income down to 70% and eliminated the contiguous track loophole that lets some non-poor areas in. So they're really trying to stimulate investment in poorer areas. The upshot is a smaller, more targeted map for an investor. That means fewer fund options, but the ones that exist should have clearer development thesis. And then the 10-year tax-free exit is still the crown jewel. So you hold a qualified opportunity fund investment for at least 10 years. And when you sell, you elect to step your basis up to the fair market value. All of the appreciation is excluded from federal capital gains tax. For $1 million, for a $1 million investment that grows to $3 million, that is $2 million of gain with a zero tax bill. There is no other provision in the tax code that does this for a taxable investor, and is a reason opportunity zones are sometimes compared to a supercharged Roth IRA, which I think we talked about last time. And so the new rules put a cap on that exclusion to 30 years. So the original program lets you hold indefinitely and still claim the exclusion. Under 2.0, the fair market value basis election is available for exits up to 30 years after the investment. So after year 30, appreciation beyond that point becomes taxable again. Practically, that is not a constraint for most people, but it does matter for families thinking about opportunity zones as a multi-generational holding and for estate planners who want to know when the meter runs out. And then there's new reporting requirements for it. Beginning with tax year 2026, funds face new information reporting rules on where the money went, what was built, and how many jobs were created, with meaningful penalties for noncompliance. I mean, you could see how there might be some fraud in this, which, as we've been uncovering over the last year, has been uncovered last year, seems like a big part of government is fraud. So there's strict reporting on this. That is a burden for fund sponsors, not the investors. So if you're investing in it, you don't have to worry about that reporting. It's handled by the fund sponsors, but it has second order effects. Sponsors who cannot handle the reporting will exit the business, and the ones who remain will be more institutional. For a higher net worth investor, that likely means better quality funds and better transparency than the first round. They're getting, they proved to be popular, that people really wanted them. And it did its work of stimulating areas that really wanted stimulating. I think these opportunity zone funds are a good thing, especially for people. If you sell business, if you have highly appreciated assets, if you, you know, bought some certain AI or other tech stocks before they exploded and have large gains, this could be a way to defer those gains and then get some tax benefits as well.
0: Again, they're called what? Opportunity Zone?
1: Funds, yes. Opportunity Zone funds.
0: Keep that term in mind. You went deep into that. And if folks, this starts January 1st of 2027, obviously. If you've got questions.
1: Yeah, the new ones, yes.
0: Yeah, and people might want to follow up.
1: Give us a call.
0: 262-522-4040 to reach Creative Planning. 262-522-4040, creativeplanning.com, or to reach out directly to Aaron Kowal. What's that email again, Aaron?
1: My email is aaron.kowal, aaron.kowal, K-O-W-A-L, at creativeplanning.com.
0: There it is. You can reach out directly to Aaron with questions from today's retirement clinic. We should note we are on next weekend. It's Labor Day weekend, but we'll be on Saturday with all of our shows. And Aaron's got more to say when we come back as we continue in News Talk 1130 WISN.
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0: As we wrap up this Saturday's retirement clinic, a note again, we're back next week, Labor Day weekend. As people will probably, Aaron, don't you think take a 4-day weekend? You know, why not just grab Friday?
1: Yeah.
0: Toss it in.
1: Grab Friday, you know, might not Tuesday as well. You know, you might be sick, right? But, you know.
0: we don't encourage that, of course, unless, you know, if you got vacation time coming. Labor Day is a great time to do it and extend yourself an extra weekend. You deserve it. Can't believe summer is flying by this fast. You know what? We covered a lot of material, Aaron. You gave out your personal email before. Let's do that again as we wrap up today. And then we'll talk about your locations all around town. So, Aaron, as we said before, they can email you, correct?
1: Yeah, they can email me at Aaron, A-A-R-O-N, .Kowal, K-O-W-A-L, at creativeplanning.com. Our phone number is 262-522-4040. You know, we can help with anything, literally anything that you've got in your financial life. We can help with, we take a look. It doesn't have to just be the investments. If you want estate planning or, taxes or, you know, different types of insurance, we can, and especially business services. We have a extensive business services, division, in the company with hundreds of amazing people there that do a great job for our clients.
0: As you said, you're all under one roof, or in this case, plural roofs, because you've got locations in Brookfield. That's Creative Planning, formerly, of course, the Kowal Investment Group, right in Brookfield on Blue Mound, Delafield, Port Washington, Racine, offices licensed nationwide, very active on social media as well, Facebook, LinkedIn, Instagram, X, all of the above, or the old-fashioned way, pick up that phone, 262-522-4040. Aaron, to you and your family, have a fantastic, relaxing Labor Day.
1: Thank you very much. We will.
0: And of course, and
1: you too.
0: Yeah, thank you for that, Aaron. To our listeners, enjoy Labor Day, but we will be back next Saturday on Labor Day weekend, of course, on WISN as always. All right, that's it for today. Stay tuned for the news coming up next. We'll see you next week. Oh, business updates. I forgot to mention Monday through Friday during the Dan O'Donnell Show every day, 3 and 5 p.m. news blocks. Thanks for joining us.
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18: The sanctions were just the start of it. I'm Daria Albinger, Fox News. The Trump administration is ramping up the economic pressure on Iran. Fox's Jonathan Hunt is in Tel Aviv.
19: If Treasury Secretary Scott Bessent wants to collapse the economy, as he put it, then much more needs to be done. So he will head to a G20 summit in Asheville, North Carolina next week, trying to appeal to those countries to join the U.S. sanctions program. Now, the biggest trading partners still left for Iran are China, Russia, India, Turkey, Iraq, Pakistan, and Qatar. China is the biggest problem for the U.S. there because they've already said they will not take part in the sanctions program.
18: China's refusal to sanction Iran has led to several statements from Iranian officials. In one, the Iranian foreign minister claimed that America uses the media to influence prices for personal gain and to keep America in a losing war. He also says Israeli-aligned actors promote war. Bad weather is slowing the rescue crews in flood-ravaged Nepal. Here's Fox's Jackie Ibanez.
20: A race against time to find survivors, with the death toll rising following the flooding disaster on the Nepal-China border. More than 600 people are confirmed dead. Another 2,500 people remain missing, among them 90 Americans. Rescue crews are still pulling out survivors caked in mud. The U.S. State Department says so far 5 Americans have been brought to safety.
18: The Red Cross estimates about 93,000 people need aid, with clean water being a major concern. A group of soldiers in Niger has rebelled against officers at a key military base and fired at a sensitive location in the capital in what was seen as a major threat to the country's struggling junta. America's listening to Fox News.
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21: Mostly cloudy to cloudy skies on Saturday, a chance for some showers and maybe an isolated storm or two during the afternoon and evening. Highs will be near 80 degrees with a south wind at 5 to 10 miles an hour. Getting hot and humid, though, as we head from Sunday into next week. I'm Fox 6 meteorologist Lisa Michaels.
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1: 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Our week in review in just a minute. On the way this hour, is the 4% rule of withdrawal still a good strategy in retirement? And smart ways to gift money, knowing the limits and the tax benefits. Dr. Brian Jacobson, Chief Economic Strategist at Annex, is here. Hey, Brian.
2: Hey, it's great to be here.
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3: Thanks, Joe. You know, Brian, when we start to think about, what's been moving the markets lately, maybe some of the things we should be keyed into as we look towards, you know, where do we feel like we're headed throughout the rest of the year here? One of the topics we need to keep our eyes on is inflation. Mm-hmm. And, you know, we don't have surging inflation, but we have sort of like persistent and stuck inflation. And in an environment that, you know, it just makes it hard to understand really what those pressures are and maybe even what would be the catalyst to see it start to come back into the normal target zone?
2: Yeah, there's so many different areas for this, right? Financial planning related, we want to try to build plans that can hopefully beat inflation over time, right? Mm-hmm. So we need to know about the long-term outlook for inflation. That's being drawn into question. People are like, is the Fed really serious about that 2% target? Are they maybe going to move the goalpost a little bit, right? I think that they're going to try to stick to the 2% for what it's worth, but it has that long-term implication, but short-term here as well, because the bond market reacts to every inflation print. We have to worry about what is the Federal Reserve going to do? Do they view it as something that they need to do something about, or something that will almost kind of like fix itself? Like if you get a wound, sometimes you just let it heal, but do you sometimes need to take more action going to urgent care? And I think that's where we are right now, because the inflation numbers that we have gotten, it does show that we're kind of stuck here. The most recent one was a month-on-month inflation rate. Most people think in terms of year-over-year for the change in the price level. But right now, just given how much things have changed, that month-over-month look is showing that headline inflation was actually a little bit better in July, but that was mostly because we got a bit of a pullback in food and energy prices. But that core inflation number, which is basically everything besides food and energy, trying to figure out what's the signal from the noise, that was around 0.2%. But if we actually go further out with the decimal point, it was like 0.246%. Might sound a little nerdy, but that's important because there's actually a pretty big gap between where we are and where we need to be. So the question is whether or not the Fed is going to just see how things play out, or if they're going to take some action. I mean, for what it's worth, I think that just given everything that's happened over the last couple of years, right, in terms of the tariff shock, we then also have the energy shock, they can probably buy some time, because inflation at about 3 to 3.5%, at least it's not like it was in 2021 to 22, where we were getting up to 7 and 9%. 3% isn't great, but it's better than what it could have been.
3: So your sense is, yeah, that at 3.7%, we need a Band-Aid, but not necessarily stitches.
2: Ooh,
3: if we
2: kind like
3: of stick with the wound.
2: Yeah.
3: But the hard part to then reconcile that with relative to a slowing growth trajectory as well. So when we have higher inflation, especially when it's persistently higher, we tend to correlate that to a higher growth environment. Mm-hmm. And we see that to some extent we have like slowing growth, but the persistence in inflation. How do you think that that, you know, reconciles itself into the future?
2: It seems as though when I look at some of the higher frequency data, so instead of like the quarterly data that comes out from the government, I like looking at more daily and some of the weekly data. It does look like we had the slowdown period, and we may be seeing another reacceleration. It's this weird pattern that we've seen over the last few years where you almost get like the summer slump in terms of the economic growth. We start off pretty strong, then there's something that happens, you get a little bit of a summer slump, but then you see some traction forming again. In terms of the government statistics on gross domestic product, you know, the GDP number, that grew at 1.5%, which was down from that 2.1% in the first quarter. But it does look as though we may see, it's very early still, some acceleration, interestingly, more from manufacturing than from services. So for the last few years, it was always a story of strong services and weak manufacturing, but that's beginning to flip a little bit. And when the script flips, we also think that sometimes it makes sense to make some portfolio adjustments.
3: Brian, we're talking about persistent inflation, but slowing growth. And, you know, if you think about the stock market, you know, the purpose there in a short-term basis to assess, you know, what kind of volatility we might see in the long term, what's the trajectory for growth, those kinds of things. The other market that reacts to these sort of things is the bond market, driven heavily by inflation expectations and interest rate expectations, but also has a pretty significant trickle-down effect to the consumer. So if you think about the 10-year treasury, for example, and the direct impact it has on mortgage rates. And the volatility we've seen in interest rates and the bond market this year is a little higher than expected, really.
2: It is, to say the least.
3: Yeah,
2: bonds used to be boring, but not anymore. You don't want bonds to be a source of drama in a portfolio, which is one of the reasons why, you know, we like for some clients, and if the situation is right, is to use like bond ladders where you can buy a bond, hold it to maturity, and as long as the issuer doesn't default, you can map out what is the interest payment, that coupon payment that'll be paid, and then the face value. And obviously that depends on the issuer not defaulting.
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4: And I'm here with Dr. Brian Jacobson, Annex's Chief Economic Strategist. So if you've ever attended, and I know you've given lots of these retirement seminars, read a retirement book, or if our listeners have ever talked with a financial advisor over the past 30 years, they've probably heard of that famous 4% rule, Brian. The idea sounds simple. Withdraw 4% of your retirement savings in your first year of retirement, adjust that amount for inflation each year, and historically, your money should last about 30 years. Mm-hmm. However, Morningstar's challenging that a little bit. It says the rule's actually costing some retirees money. Now, what are they talking about here? Let's break it down a little bit more.
5: I love the way that you framed that, because that's exactly what the 4% rule is. Some history is important here. In 1994, there was a famous article that was written that was saying about there's this 4% rule. And if you kind of do back of the envelope math, if you can have a portfolio and if you spend 4% of it every single year, it should last you like 25 years. Okay, so that's kind of the starting point. But as you pointed out, there's a lot of nuance around that. It's 4% of the starting balance, and then you just inflation adjust that over time. Now, that kind of locks you in. It feels very rigid. And I think that's what Morningstar is talking about, is you can do better than just following that rigid rule.
4: You're adjusting every year for inflation, regardless of what the markets are actually doing. Distribution strategy comes heavily into play here, too, because at Annex, we tend to like to break up your retirement into decades or so, periods of your go-go years where you're spending more initially in retirement, your slow-go years, and then your no-go years. I would argue your slow-go is when you might be right-sizing your home, even also maybe you're snowboarding or having a permanent place. Your no-go, though, you're spending more in healthcare, so it's not that you're spending less. So you have to follow the money with the spend.
5: And part of it, too, is whose inflation are you adjusting this for? People who are in retirement, they tend to spend differently than people who are not in retirement. And as you age, that whole basket, that is going to change over time. The fascinating thing, if you just think about the 4% rule, just to kind of keep it simple, is if you've got $1 million at retirement, you spend 4% of that, okay, so that's $40,000, and then the 4% rule is just adjust that for inflation every year. Even if you follow that kind of rigid rule, it's just pointing out, if we look back at history over even the worst 30-year period, including the Great Depression, the stagflation of the 1970s, that portfolio still did not run out of money. And I think it was almost like kind of this base case just to illustrate, okay, if 4% is safe, maybe you can do a little bit better if you have some of this flexibility and customize it. your portfolio and your consumption basket is going to look very different than mine just by virtue of us being different people.
4: Of course. And there's that old adage, it's about time in the market, not timing the market. Mm-hmm. However, we do know behaviorally that people tend to spend a little more their first year. They're finding their spending sea legs. And that's important. And it's okay.
5: Yeah.
4: As long as you do the recon and understand it, right? And maybe it's an aberration a little bit. But if it's a situation where I'm retired and now I'm being very careful with my sources of income because I don't want to create a tax issue, but I'm going to buy that second property right away and you're doing a large withdrawal, then it could become an issue.
5: Factoring in taxes. And yes. I think that's one of the key things to also incorporate in there is not just inflation, but also the tax hit. That's where it's really important to know about your asset location. Where are your assets held? Is it in a taxable account? Is it in an IRA where when you take it out, it's going to be subject to ordinary income tax? Is it in a Roth where you don't have to worry about it? Right. So we always want to look at things not just in terms of relative to inflation, but on an after-tax basis. What can you actually eat, you know, when from your portfolio?
4: So is there, if our listeners are listening and thinking, well, what is the sustainable withdrawal amount? Is there one?
5: So the original research said 4.15%, but they just rounded it to 4%, okay. Right? Because it's like, oh, that's easier. But Morningstar, their research is suggesting, well, maybe you could start at 5% or maybe even 6%. And that's where they say people are underspending perhaps at times, especially if you allow some of that flexibility. Some people would refer to that as using guardrails. If the market is doing really well in 1 year, maybe you can bank some of that, spend a little bit more. If the market isn't doing as well, well, then maybe you adjust things. I think a key thing is I like to think about it in terms of the things you spend money on that are non-negotiable. Make sure that you can meet those, you know, mortgage obligations, the healthcare, the insurance, food,
4: bucket
5: utilities.
4: That out.
5: Bucket that out.
4: What do you need to run your household every month?
5: Boom, exactly.
4: Right?
5: Yeah. Yep. So have that really kind of bucketed out. Have safer forms of distributions. Maybe it's your Social Security. Maybe it's a pension. Maybe it's an annuity. Maybe it's a bond ladder to cover those. And then those more discretionary items, things that you can occasionally skip or skimp on, that is where it's like maybe there's more flexibility there. Like in terms of a vacation.
4: Yes.
5: Does it have to be the European vacation? Or if the market isn't doing that well, maybe you just go to a national park instead.
4: The power of the pivot. And if
5: yes.
4: you're listening right now and thinking, I actually have no idea how much I could spend. Mm. That's a great question financial planning can solve. We can reverse engineer a financial plan and show you based on your cash flows and tax situation how much you actually could spend annually. Even if you don't, you
5: yes.
4: don't need to spend that much.
5: That's right.
4: But you could if the roof goes out or whatever. That is very empowering.
2: 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Dr. Brian Jacobson, Chief Economic Strategist, is here, and Chief Growth Officer at Annex, Mark Beck.
6: You know, Brian, you were just having a great conversation with Deanne Phillips about sort of the thumbnail sketch 4% yep. rule. You know, I love that as a guidepost for people. And I also love that, you know, the way we approach financial planning here at Annex is to get a lot deeper, do the math, essentially.
5: Mm-hmm. Yep.
6: You know, and people ask me all the time, you know, what does this look like? To, you know, describe financial planning to me. And I thought we can run through some of those components and help people kind of visualize this. Why do we build a financial plan? How do we construct that? What kind of guidance does that provide us as the advisor? Also help us to formulate guidance, you know, for clients, right?
5: Because
6: that's really what it's all about. I think the number one tenet that I subscribe to, by the way, is it's financial planning, not a financial plan.
5: Mm,
6: and what
5: mm-hmm.
6: I mean by that is in the old days, we would create a financial plan.
5: Mm-hmm.
6: You would put it in the binder. You would sort of deliver it. Here's your plan. And it kind of laid out, I don't know, if let's just say you were 40 years old and it's everything until you're 95, right?
5: Sure.
6: It's all sort of spelled out right there. And the problem with that, of course, is everything changes. And, you know, over time and your expectations migrate and resources change and mm-hmm. people pass away and there's inheritance and so on and so forth. So that's why I say it's financial planning, because it should be ongoing and dynamic. I think
5: yep.
6: it's a disservice to think we could create a financial plan and give you the sort of roadmap and expect that you would just be able to follow that for the next 30 years, where what you really need is this ongoing process, right?
5: It's more the GPS, right?
6: In 100%.
5: Terms of, it's like things change. And so recalculate, where are you, where maybe you've off course for a good reason, sometimes for bad, right?
6: Okay, I pulled over for some snacks.
5: Exactly.
6: Right? Recalculate my arrival time.
5: Exactly. Or I've changed where I want to go with my destination. Mm-hmm. Or maybe you got a new grandkid in the picture that you're super excited about but not expecting, right? I mean, there are all sorts of good reasons, bad reasons as well. There's the sad reasons, death of a spouse. Perhaps there's a divorce. You never know. And that's why I love that it's not a plan, it's planning. And planning is dynamic. It requires that ongoing conversation, tons of the data gathering up front, right? Because in terms of you do want to get that solid plan, but recognize that things can change and we are here to help you through that change.
6: Yeah, and foundationally is a very open and transparent sharing of that information, right?
5: And the software that we can use these days, a lot better than in the past.
6: Very true.
5: Did you kind of come up in the industry at a time where it was always in like a spreadsheet or Excel, which is great. Don't get me wrong. I love that stuff. But now we have different software tools where it can make it a little bit more dynamic when you're talking through it, because sometimes it's about doing those what if analyses as well, in terms of somebody wants to know, well, what is a reasonable expectation for the number of trips that I can take in retirement, you know?
6: And much more engaging interaction as well. It was common for one spouse to be engaged and another one to not. And typically that's just around like different learning style and different communication style, right?
5: Yep.
6: I did grow up in the era where we would build our own spreadsheets to basically model out what your retirement plan was going to look like, as an example, right? And now, as you mentioned, like great sophisticated tools that allow us to help with all of that. But what comes along with that, I think, is the delivery method. Mm-hmm. If you want to see the spreadsheet and the numbers and you want to dig into that, you're that type of person, it's all there to the nth degree of detail, right?
5: Oh, sure.
6: If you want to see directionally where we're headed and you would like to learn more graphically, we also have great tools that build out those graphs, right? So now when we're having that interaction, if it's a married couple, both of them can experience that in a way that's more impactful to them, where they get out of it what we need them to really understand, which is here's what we see and here's the course changes and the guidance and the direction, right? But in a way that is much more engaging for them.
5: Yeah, what I love is one of those charts is where it actually kind of shows over time some of the things that can be done to almost like modify a portfolio in a way that's still very consistent with their risk tolerance, so their appetite for taking on risk, their ability to, but you can change the composition of like the underlying accounts. Maybe you have a Roth account, maybe you have a traditional IRA, maybe you have a taxable, but over time, do you want to do the Roth conversions, right? I mean, that's kind of like a lot of planning goes into that. And we are at that time of year, I think, where people do want to do that check-in. Is it time? How much should I do? But you can actually see what's the impact of some of these decisions, because sometimes it might get a little, it almost seems academic, the questions, should we do this or not? But you can actually then maybe quantify in terms of dollars and cents what a difference that can make. And oftentimes in the world of investing, especially when I kind of think about not necessarily the financial planning side, more specifically to just purely the investment management, it is a game of inches. The outperformance, underperformance, you know, we would oftentimes say every basis point counts. So is it a 10% return or is it a 10.1 or 10.01? Asset management industry is really concerned about that. But when we're talking to clients, these aren't just pennies that we're talking about, right? Mm-hmm. I mean, it has actual like significant dollar amounts behind them. So that's another thing that I really like about some of the software is translating it from these percentages into the dollars and cents over time.
6: Yeah, and I like that visual. I translate that back to tax planning. You were talking about Roth conversion strategy as an example. And there's this really great graph that will show kind of a projected income levels and where you fall in the various tax brackets over time. And you can see how your tax liability, you know, your tax bracket itself will move over periods of time. Maybe retire, no earned income for a period of time, not yet taking Social Security, not yet taking RMDs. But when those things click in, and then how all of a sudden you're laddering yourself back up into the higher tax brackets. And you look at that and then model out, using some of those lower tax brackets well in advance of where we would end up in the higher ones via the Roth conversion strategy. So all of a sudden, visually, you get to see what this looks like. Like, wait a minute, what if I'm going to be below the 24% bracket, but there's still room there, and eventually I'm going into a much higher tax bracket, why wouldn't I be filling that one up?
5: Sure.
6: And it also then translates it to sort of, you know, here's the kind of projected lifetime tax liability of what your retirement picture looks like. And if we're able to take some of that income from the future that you'd pay a much higher tax rate on and put it into the more present where you'd pay a much lower tax rate on that, project that out of what that potential tax savings is over that long time frame, and those numbers become dramatic.
5: Oh, yeah.
6: Right?
5: Yeah.
6: And it can change that trajectory so significantly, especially if we start to look at, you know, individuals who have accumulated significant wealth where they're not going to spend all of their money during their lifetime, where they're planning on some legacy for family members.
5: Yeah, the returns, if we kind of think about that, a lot of times people think about the return on the portfolio over time. Remember, we kind of want to grow the pie, but also your slice of it, because you are almost in partnership with the government in terms of the taxability of some of those things. And so to the extent that we can grow the pie and also increase your slice of it, that's really, I think, the goal in terms of what we're trying to do. And it's about putting the goal first, right? What is that end goal that we want, and working backwards to the present about how we get there?
6: I love that mindset, Joe. Grow the pie and your slice of it.
7: That's right. Yeah, we get a whole pie and a slice.
5: That's right.
7: You might like to see where your current situation is with some clear numbers and the technology we use for our clients, like Mark and Brian were just talking about. 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
7: Know the difference with Annex Wealth Management and taking a look at how the U.S. federal gift tax works. What counts as a gift? How much can you give without filing paperwork? Because nobody really likes that. And the tax rates that kick in when you go beyond those limits. It might be especially useful for people who are planning generous moves with family, friends, or loved ones and want to make sure they get the tax side of things correct. So let's talk with Susie Lopez, wealth manager at Annex. Hi, Susie.
13: Hi there.
7: What exactly counts as a gift in the eyes of the tax folks?
13: A lot of things count as a gift. The easiest one is when someone gives you money and you aren't actually paying for anything. Easy example is parents oftentimes will give their kids cash And that technically is a gift, but it's not all reportable every year. So a gift could be cash. It could be stock. It could be paying for things on their behalf that aren't related to education, health, maintenance, and support.
14: And that's where the planning and guidance might come in. And how much can you gift someone within a year without having to worry about filing? Because that changes all the time. Everybody's got a dollar amount in their head.
13: Yeah, for 2025 and for 2026, the amount that I could give you, Joe, $19,000, and I wouldn't have to report that, and you wouldn't have to report that. I can give anybody in the world $19,000. You could give everyone in the world $19,000 if able.
14: We want to be right? Susie's friend.
13: Yeah. And I wouldn't have to report that on my tax return that I gave those gifts. You guys wouldn't have to report that on your tax return that you received those gifts. That's per person. So for married couples, that increases the amount that they can give without having to report. A married couple can give $38,000, $19,000 each to one person and not have to report that on their tax return.
14: And it goes into the lifetime gift tax exemption. What if you go over that amount? Does that count towards the lifetime?
13: The lifetime and the annual are different. So the lifetime gift exemption is the amount that you can give during your life or after you pass to your estate without actually owing any taxes. If I or anyone else gave someone $25,000 in 1 year, you would report $6,000 of a gift, whatever's over that lifetime exemption. And that $6,000 wouldn't cost you anything in taxes. You just have to say you did it. And it uses $6,000 of your $15 million allowable.

0: doing it. When you put money into a 529 plan, that's a gift. Technically, paying for a wedding is considered a gift. Paying someone's credit card bills can be considered a gift. Being aware of gift giving, what it includes, what it doesn't include, how much you can do on an annual basis, because how many people have more than $15 million in their estate as a single person, $30 million if you're married? Does this impact everyone? No. Gifting impacts everyone, but does this gift tax impact everyone? Probably not. Mm-hmm. So if your estate's under $15 or $30 million, depending if you're single or filing jointly, give away. Just know that you might have to report that you gave the gift. And ultimately what that is, it's just an extra form on your tax return.
1: You got to do it right.
0: Yeah, by the rules.
1: Yeah, play by the rules. And what are some proactive action steps people could take if they think that gifting might be in their future so they can feel confident maybe about not getting any surprises?
0: Yeah, it's something that we talk about with our clients all the time is looking at their financial plan, projecting ahead, what does your estate look like? Not only today, but maybe in 20, 30 years down the road, would your estate maybe be subject to these taxes? And how do we avoid that? One of the ways we can help people do that is by gifting within this annual exclusion amount every year over time, getting money out of their estate, moving it to whoever they're trying to give their estate to in advance. Now there's some estate planning work to do there. You're putting it in a trust or you give it to them directly. And making sure that you're filing that gift tax on an annual basis. I'd say another one I see a lot. A lot of people will help their kids or somebody in their family member buy a home. Right. And so if a parent gives a kid money to make a down payment on the first purchase of their home, if they're giving them more than an annual exemption amount,
1: they might need more than 19.
0: For sure. You know, that's technically a gift. You just have to say, hey, we gave a gift. You report the gift. It's not taxable to anybody. It's just you got to say you did it. The other thing I've seen people do is if a parent, mom and dad own the house, kid wants to live in it, maybe rent to own situation, whatever it might be, but they don't want their kid to pay the mortgage interest. You can forgive the interest that would be due up to the annual exemption amount and not have to report that too. So a lot of people are doing some of these things. I think maybe they don't even realize that's technically a gift. So just being mindful of what counts, what's the dollar amount that you're forgiving or giving on an annual basis to make sure you're reporting it correctly.
1: Be able to say no.
0: Yeah,
1: you got to do it the right way. But we do want to see our clients at Annex smile when they realize that they're able to gift.
0: For sure.
1: And also realize that they're doing it the right way. So Susie Lopez, thank you very much for being here today.
0: Yeah, absolutely. Thanks for having me.
1: This is the Investment Show from Annex Wealth Management on News Talk 1130 WISN. And this content, of course, can come to you on Sunday morning. So you can be ready for the week ahead. Just search Annex Axiom. It's our newsletter. And also connect with us on LinkedIn, Facebook, Instagram, YouTube. 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And our podcast with Annex Wealth Management. A lot of downloads with those recently, especially with the SWOT podcast, Strengths, Weaknesses, Opportunities, and Threats. New episodes publishing with that every Monday morning. 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Dr. Brian Jacobson, Chief Economic Strategist, is here along with Chief Growth Officer at Annex, Mark Beck.
2: Hey, Brian, let's kind of return to stock market talk for a little while. And let's think about some of the key lessons we've been learning from companies that are, you know, doing their earnings reporting or their earnings projections, right? So foretelling where they think they're going, because you can dig a little deeper and really see some interesting kind of economic guideposts along the way. NVIDIA comes to mind. Mm-hmm. They just had blowout earnings, dramatic amount of revenue, by the way, unbelievable. Yeah. But really, what's underlying that? The continuing trend of spending on AI infrastructure being the key to that, I think, right?
3: Oh, absolutely. I think that this is really helpful to take a look back because there are some things that tell us about the current situation that we're in, but then also some longer term, almost everlasting principles that we can kind of learn. I mean, number one, with NVIDIA, their numbers were incredible. It was fascinating to watch when the earnings report came out because that came out on Wednesday after the close. So at 3 o'clock Central Time, you had have the close, the New York Stock Exchange, and then a little bit later, that's when they announced. But they also continued to trade the stock after hours, so there's this aftermarket period. And you could see that the stock actually traded down on the announcement. So when we got that report card about how they did, it was incredible numbers. I mean, it was more than 100% growth in revenues, saying that AI demand is insatiable, and yet the market was down. So it kind of shows

0: the power of expectations and the importance of expectations. They can have great numbers, but if they don't meet the expectations, you can have a bad result. Now, things really turned around when they had the conference call, because then all of a sudden the CEO, the chief executive officer, and the CFO, the chief financial officer, they got on. And it was when the CFO gave some guidance about where they think things are going to be from revenues in 2028. If you kind of think about it, well, we're still in 2026, right? But they're projecting out 70% growth per year between now and then. So you're at 100% already, and 70%, it is a slight slowdown. But the expectation, when we were looking at some of the research that was put out by a number of the big research firms out there, like your Goldman Sachs, your Bank of America's, all of them, they were penciling in like 45% growth. You know, all of a sudden it's like, wow, if you revise your expectations that much, that can have a bigger effect on the stock price than that report about checking in where you are now. So I think that was a huge lesson.
1: You know, there's always a healthy dose of skepticism on my side. And so when I hear this, like, okay, insatiable demand for AI, and I think to myself, well, remember back to the tech bubble, and you could just put .com on anything. It didn't matter what it was, and you could go IPO it and make millions of dollars. It's not the same. I understand that. But, you know, you are starting to see some companies, for example, that will find a way to brand whatever tech product they have with a little bit of an AI tag on it, just to make sure they feel like they've got a foot in the door.
0: Yeah, I saw that about a year ago. There was a deli in New York that they basically were trying to say that they were an AI and artificial intelligence play. And it's like, you're a deli.
1: It's like an AI sandwich maker?
0: I don't know. Another one is these shoes called, I believe they're called Allbirds. The company basically didn't exactly go bankrupt. Maybe they did, but they sold off the shoe part to somebody else, and they rebranded the company as being an AI play, because they're like, well, you know, we were an online store, so we have software, we've got data centers. And so you do have this, what people refer to as AI washing now, where it's just about, you put artificial intelligence in the name, or try to say that you're part of the game, hoping for a higher valuation. But that's where eventually you've got to, as the saying goes, you need to put up or shut up, right? They have to show the numbers. And that's the thing, even with NVIDIA, that 70% number, well, guess what? That stock price reacted to it. So the news is out there. That's probably built into expectations. And now it's up to them to deliver on that type of growth. Similarly, for a lot of companies that are trying to get into the artificial intelligence game or use it. Think about this past week, we had two examples, like Salesforce and Intuit. Somewhat different market reaction to what they announced. So with Salesforce, they do a lot of the relationship management database stuff. And they're saying that, look, we are able to use artificial intelligence embedded in the product. And then they showed how they're able to get a return on that, a little bit clearer link between here's the investment and here's the payoff. Now, Intuit, they're most famous for TurboTax, and that's where most people probably know them from. They have a number of other products. In terms of, you know, for them, maybe artificial intelligence is a little bit more of, can chisel away at their moat. We always like to think about what's the business model, and then what's the moat around the business to protect them from competitors, give them pricing advantage. And with artificial intelligence, it's like, well, does this now make it easier for other companies to start offering like tax preparation service and things like that? Kind of very different. You know, it can be a promise for some, it can be threats for others.
1: And when you think about NVIDIA, so that's real dollar spending on infrastructure. And I think what you and I are just talking about here is to watch that in terms of, where does it translate into revenue?
0: Yes.
1: And it will translate into revenue when it also translates into productivity. So if you think about the AI companies, you know, so you have the large language model creators, and they need the compute, right? So that's the NVIDIA component of the chips. So you've got real spending into NVIDIA on infrastructure, also energy to power those things. And then you have companies creating the large language model, and you have some of them like Anthropic, for example, very purposefully thinking about how do they create certain models that are directed specifically into industry. So trying to turn that into directly into productivity, which then translates into revenue. And then other users, Salesforce, good example, maybe Intuit says, how do we build, you know, an AI model that really helps streamline tax, right? Wouldn't you just love to be able to just kind of load all of your documents in and more or less let the AI model that Intuit builds do the tax return for you?
0: Yeah.
1: Probably not that far off.
0: I agree. I would not be surprised if we do see something like that sooner rather than later, because even optical character recognition, mm-hmm. you know, you can scan it in, but then if it can go through and answer some of those questions about, you know, which forms do you use, all those unique situations, that would be pretty incredible. And in terms of the productivity improvements, if you think about any job, a job consists of a number of tasks. And to the extent that we can do those tasks cheaper, easier, especially the ones that are more like drudgery kind of stuff, then you end up with better productivity.
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2: Know the difference with Annex Wealth Management. The United States is on the brink of a demographic shift known as the Silver Tsunami. You might have seen this in the news. And as millions of baby boomers approach retirement age, this wave is going to have implications for the economy, healthcare, housing, just about everything, the workforce. Today, we're diving into what this means for businesses, communities, and individuals, and how we can prepare for the changes ahead. And to help us do that is Senior Wealth Manager at Annex, Keith Butler. Hi, Keith.
11: Joe, great to be here.
2: Let's talk about the silver tsunami. Yeah. It's kind of a buzz term, I guess, in the news. What is it and why might it be a significant demographic event?
11: Well, yeah, and I guess I'm a perfect guy to talk about this because I'm in that group. We're talking about the baby boom. Baby boom are the individuals generally who were born between 1946 and 1964. Certainly made sense as soldiers came back from the war and started families. There's just a great number of births during that time. Why it's a significant event is that baby boomers control a lot. Number one, it's a very wealthy generation overall, had leadership positions, private and public sector. And with that aging population, you're going to get, because that's a pretty wide age range. I mean, you've got people who are just turning 62, all the way up to people who will be turning 80 this year, which is really kind of crazy to think about. Obviously, you've got retirements coming up. You've got a lot of healthcare needs. That's going to be a real shift from this generation to the next, because each one has their own areas of expertise.
12: And in leadership positions, like you mentioned, you're probably going to want to take a look at some succession plans if you have your own business. That's another aspect of it that we didn't say.
11: Oh, absolutely. Did a lot of this work back in the day when I was in a private practice of law. Did a lot of succession planning for individuals where you think, thinking down the road, do you have the right successor? Is it a family business? Do you have the right successor already on staff? Are you going to be selling out? So those are things you should really be thinking about in advance, so you're not putting it all together in the last year.
12: And that's how it might affect the businesses over the next decade. What direct impact do you think it might have on the labor market?
11: It surprised me a little bit that the research showed that there are a lot of healthcare people that'll be retiring, that's not being replenished. I know that manufacturing definitely does. Trades and manufacturing, you have a lot of skilled labor that is in the older generation that the younger generation really has not gotten into much.
12: And in that field, but also healthcare systems, it might pose a little bit of a challenge along with the Social Security programs as well.
11: Right. Well, yes, Social Security is a whole nother ballgame with all of this. It's also replenishing that Social Security money. We'll talk about that in a little bit, because that's one thing that really has to be addressed. People have a lot of questions about that.
12: Well, let's talk about it. I mean, the Social Security end of things, we've heard, oh, it's going away. It's going away for, I don't know, 20 years. I mean, since I've been a kid, or since I could understand what it was, where are things at? What kind of questions are you getting about it?
11: Just that. Is this going to be around? Should we figure it into our financial plan? Because that's, of course, what we do here. The basis of what we do is people's financial plan, because what we want to do is make sure that we get folks that come in here, whatever stage of life, and making sure that they are able to retire comfortably. Even when we have younger clients who are in their 30s and 40s, it's like, well, the financial plan gets really speculative. That the question we get is Social Security going to be there? Should it be in the plan? I really believe that it will be, because when you do what we do every day, you realize what a disaster this would be if it went away, which is almost impossible because you still have some workers paying into it. But a great reduction of that, because so many people rely on it. When Social Security was first set up, people would retire at be 64, 65 and die at 72. So you'd need to fund about 7, 8, 9 years of life. People are in their 90s. Years ago, you'd think somebody's 90. That's this insanely old age. But there are a lot of people that are making it to 90 now. So you have a lot more years to fund. So now it's defined contribution plans like 401k plans. You put the money in, let it accumulate, and then when you retire, go on your way and take your money.
12: So important to know what you own and why. And what about opportunities for innovation or economic growth that come with this demographic shift?
11: Well, one thing we can rely on in the United States is innovation. There will always be a lot of good innovation in this. As you see certain jobs going away or certain skills going away, there are also technology that's filling that gap.
12: And how many times have we said AI over the past year? Right. Quite a bit, more and more. And what about some steps individuals can take now to prepare for the effects of that silver tsunami, or maybe some of the policymakers?
11: Number one, getting back to Social Security, there are no painless ways to fix this, but there are so many levers you can pull. The way it's been addressed lately, meaning in the last decade or two, is to push back the full retirement age. And that sort of addresses what the problem is. In other words, it collapses a little bit that growing gap between retirement and death. But the other things you could do is lift the cap on earnings. That would probably buy years of extra Social Security. Or, you know, you hate to say it, but raise the tax a little bit. But one way or another, everybody is pretty much on Social Security, has a parent on Social Security, has a grandparent on Social Security. They don't want to see them suffer. There are a lot of levers that can be pulled to buy more time and to make this system work.
12: Certainly something we'll help keep an eye on here with our continuing education. He is Senior Wealth Manager at Annex, Keith Butler. Thanks for being on the show today.
11: My pleasure, Joe.
12: News Talk 1130 WISN, the investment show from Annex Wealth Management continues, and the insights button at annexwealth.com. That's going to show you things that our investment team is watching, like Fed Chair Scott Bessent catching some off guard by maybe indicating that the Fed is involved in Operation Twist. That's on the insights page at annexwealth.com, plus a breakdown of earnings season and a recent jobs report. That's where we put our knowledge from our in-house team, so you can grab it anytime you want at annexwealth.com. Just click the insights. Insights button. Dr. Brian Jacobson, Chief Economic Strategist, is here, and Chief Growth Officer at Annex, Mark Beck.
1: Brian, I was having a great conversation the other day with a client. We were just early in this phase of starting to talk about estate planning, the importance of estate planning. Fairly significant net worth the family has amassed and a couple properties, and but not overly complex in terms of inheritance, you know, two children and want to inherit, you know, equally, that sort of thing. So there was a dialogue around, do I need a trust and why a trust? And underlying that is sort of some kind of persistent misunderstandings that are out there that sometimes people struggle with the purpose and maybe the logistics around what the trust concept is all about. So we walked through this a little bit. For this particular family, there was a couple of components, and it basically goes like this. Thinking about, first of all, using the concept of the trust for ease of administration, right? I think that's really important. Second of all, there was a possibility of wanting to kind of maintain one of the properties as a legacy property. Potential for a different kind of trust, right? And third, long-range projection here, we might move into a situation where we're going to be concerned about the estate tax many years into the future when both of them potentially pass away. So now we have another component to that where we could be thinking about different trust components as well, you know, along there. And so I think it's important for people to think about, from simplistic to highly complex, we're using the same word trust, right? And yes, those are all similar in nature, but they don't always have to accomplish the same goal. The most basic, and the one that many, many clients, we lead them down the path of using the revocable living trust. The primary purpose, ease of administration.
0: Oh, absolutely. Yeah, the revocable. And when I was going through law school, I always struggle with, is it because you can contrast that with the irrevocable, but they would always call it irrevocable. So yeah, the revocable one just makes it so much easier for the administration. If you think about, sometimes people are overly worried, I think, about going through probate. If you have a will, it's not always as hard as it might seem. Obviously, maybe if you can avoid it, perhaps you should. But the trust is much more flexible, and it does require, though, all that titling. And I think that's one of the interesting things. If you sit down with one of our wealth strategists where they can map out what are these different types of trusts, but then you actually have to take action. You can't just kind of assume that it's going to be done, right? It's about the titling, funding the trusts, all those things.
1: And I think also it's important for people to think about how they build upon one another. So don't wait until you have this whole picture. We can get started. And then later, if we decide, for example, we want to protect the property, we can add components.
12: 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Have a great weekend. We'll talk again next Saturday on The Investment Show from Annex Wealth Management on News Talk 1130 WISN. 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
22: Pressure. I'm Roxanne Evans, Fox News. The Trump administration ramping up economic pressure on Iran. Fox's Jonathan Hunt in Tel Aviv with more.
23: If Treasury Secretary Scott Bessent wants to collapse the economy, as he put it, then much more needs to be done. So he will head to a G20 summit in Asheville, North Carolina next week, trying to appeal to those countries to join the U.S. sanctions program. Now, the biggest trading partners still left for Iran are China, Russia, India, Turkey, Iraq, Pakistan, and Qatar. China is the biggest problem for the U.S. there because they've already said they will not take part in the sanctions program.
22: China's refusal to sanction Iran has led to several statements, and one, the Iranian foreign minister claimed that America uses the media to influence prices for personal gain, to keep America in a losing war, and Israel-aligned actors also promote war. President Donald Trump in Texas Friday, he had a call with the ISS crew and it awarded medals to the Artemis II crew. Fox's Mark Meredith.
24: To be with you is a great honor, and I just want to thank Jessica, Anil, Jack, great Americans, great patriots, brave people. I wouldn't do it, I will tell you right now, I hate to admit it, I would not want to do it. But some people love it more than anything, and you have amazing courage.
25: President Trump, he has no personal interest in going to space. He'd love to see the opportunity for more people. While in Houston, the president also had a chance to present the Congressional Space Medal of Honor to the Artemis II crew, which recently took a journey around the moon, traveling over parts no human has ever seen before.
22: Well, the president also signed an executive order to create a space academy to feed into NASA and the Space Force. 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
28: An emotional Tarek Skubal strikes out 7 against his former team as the Dodgers beat the Tigers 2-1. College football today, one ranked team is in action, 14th ranked USC against San Jose State. Cale Makar agrees to an 8-year extension with the Colorado Avalanche. He'll be the highest paid player in NHL history. College basketball, Florida coach Todd Golden gets a new 6-year deal. I'm Trey Bender.
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0: News Talk 1130 WISN, the Metro Milwaukee Home Buyer Show is on the air. Nick Ruiz is your host. I'm Paul Kronforst,
1: a.k.a. Uncle Paulie.
0: Yes, also known as Uncle Paulie, to even my family members.
1: Just so you know, also doesn't have a T in it. Go ahead, say it again.
0: Also.
1: Doesn't have a T in it.
0: Okay, let's go through this.
1: Let's straighten this out right now.
0: Also?
1: You're saying the word A-L-T-S-O, also.
0: You say it then.
1: Also. You say also.
0: You're right, I do.
1: There's no T in also.
0: Okay, here's what I don't do.
1: You're like, well, what is it then? Also? No, it's also.
0: How about often?
1: Often.
0: You ever hear people say the T?
1: Often.
0: Often. You ever hear people say the internet? You say that word. Say it for me.
1: Well, that's technically the way to say it. Internet.
0: I don't care about technically. How do you say it?
1: Internet.
0: Me too.
1: And that's
0: a soft T.
1: Internet. Yeah. Which sounds like I-N-N-E-R.
0: Internet. Net. It's not. It's internet.
1: Do you say 100? I hate when people say 100.
2: Nick.
1: With a J. Peeve.
0: Okay.
1: Like H-U-N-J-R-E-D.
0: No.
1: 100.
0: No offense.
1: The word is 100.
0: It's 100.
1: 100.
0: It's highway 100. Not high 100.
1: Some people say 100.
0: No, high 100. High 100. Ain't here.
1: Do you remember in the 90s
0: I was down at high 100.
1: Do you remember cruising highway 100? After your time.
0: I grew up in Random Lake.
1: But you know that in the 90s, mid-90s, you cruising highway 100, like as a teenager, was an actual thing.
0: Picking up chicks.
1: You know what's interesting? See, all of those things are gone because of this freaking smartphone.
0: Yes.
1: It's just.
0: Well, it's morphed into bad, like the Water Street spinning out. Remember that in spring? Boy, that's gone away.
1: But I forgot Cruising. 100.
0: Like Happy Days or American Graffiti, the great movie. Yeah. You ever see that movie?
1: What were you saying before the show, though?
0: An 80s song you
1: know.
0: No,
1: there was an 80s song I just heard recently, Sherry, Sherry Lady. I do like that song. You know that song, right? You know Sherry, Sherry Lady, don't you?
0: Wait a minute. My mic is broke. Okay, I fixed it.
1: Can I play it in the microphone?
0: Yeah,
1: that like copyright infringement or something?
0: No, you can play anything you want. I don't care. On a podcast, we cannot play it.
1: It's this song.
0: But this is WISN. We can.
1: Do you know this song? For some reason, I really like this.
0: Who's the artist?
1: Modern Talking. Hang on. We'll give the audience a little vibe here.
0: You like the high quality coming out of the iPhone speakers? Oh, yeah. I know that song.
1: And then the chorus goes into...
0: I didn't know who that was.
1: It's just, to me, this song sounds... This song, this kind of...
0: Oh, that's a good song. I like that song.
1: It's the kind of song that takes me to the 80s. You know how some songs are like, that's this? That's a song that takes me there. Just like, Aha, Take On Me.
0: Take On Me.
1: Does that song not take you to 1980s? Not like, oh, that reminds me of the 80s. It actually genuinely takes your energy there. You know what I mean?
0: The beauty of music is...
1: There's something energetically...
0: Music takes you to a place, memories. Christmas music does that.
1: Yes.
0: You may not like Christmas music. It's overdone. The point is it takes you to maybe growing up and you've got fond memories of
1: it. But when you hear Nat King Cole, chestnuts roasting... On an open fire.
0: Here's the problem.
1: Jack Frost nipping at
0: your nose.
1: I have all these Facebook things that I follow that are like about nostalgia. Some of them are like, they make me almost like sick how nostalgic I get. You ever get like that?
0: The AI stuff you mean?
1: Yes, but it's so good that it just literally, it makes me sick that like time has passed.
0: I know.
1: You know, all that kind of stuff. I'm very nostalgic.
0: Here's a question, Nick. Does every generation look back and say the good old days? Because my parents did, their parents did. I am now saying that to my kids. Pre-internet, no fancy stuff in the car with Bluetooth, just a radio, AM and FM.
1: Yeah.
0: Simpler times indeed. Those were the good old days to me.
1: I see all these nostalgic webs. If you go, you should check them out. I should send you some. It's like you fall asleep and you wake up back in, you know, last day before Christmas break in 1997. And it's like your teacher with all of, it's really cool. Like, how did Christmas break feel when you were, like, 11 years old?
0: I loved it.
1: That kind of
0: thing.
1: Couldn't
0: wait.
1: But all those little vibes that you, like, forgot about?
0: Yeah.
1: There's AI now has these little things you can watch that, like, take you there.
0: Do you know Trump with Lake Ontario changing the name? Lake of America.
1: Oh, I love it.
0: There's an AI video. It's so real looking. It's him walking up to the sign and kicking it over. And it's literally like a sign in the grass right by Lake, and he puts up the new one.
1: I am a fan of all these renamings, I got to say.
0: Gulf of America?
1: Yeah. Yeah, I'm a fan.
0: The thing is it official? When Trump's out of office, does it go back? You look at maps, and it does say Gulf of America.
1: Well, dude, maps are maps, though.
0: I know.
1: You can't, like, relitigate it, and then all of a sudden, new president. We're going to change, like, and by the way, a president.
0: So what's your point? Is it Gulf of America then, Nick?
1: Yes, and I would. Okay. My point will further with this. Yep. A president who walks in and changes it back to Gulf of Mexico, that's an anti-American president. Just think about that. Even if the Democrats, like, I hate Trump, so on executive order, I'm going back to the Gulf of Mexico. Like, think about how that looks just on its face.
0: That's why he's brilliant.
1: Because what are they going to do? I'm going to go back. Like, how do you rename that back to Mexico?
0: You look like you're anti-American.
1: You look crazy. Like, what? Even if you hate Trump to your core, yeah. As a, let's just say a Democrat gets in, which I sure hope they don't, but let's say a Democrat walks in the White House, changing it away from America, how bad does that look, dude?
0: Again, he's
1: it
0: one.
1: It looks horrible.
0: He's three steps ahead of everybody right. else.
1: He knows they're not going to switch it back. They can't. It would look insane.
0: Canada, the 51st state. He talks about that. He knows it's not going to happen, Nick, in 2 years. His tenure's up in 2 years.
1: He is a chess player.
0: His term is over.
1: I mean, listen, does he do everything perfectly? No. Do I have some issues with Trump?
0: Yes, I do. I've got issues with Iran right now. I got to be honest with you. I'm not liking what he's doing. He's breaking promises. Mm-hmm. He did say he's anti-war. Yeah.
1: And the people like Marjorie Taylor Greene, Tucker Carlson, and Thomas Massie are like, hey, wait a minute. No one's like, Trump's a mon-. Like, we're just raising our hand and saying, wait a minute. Hold on a second. And that's okay for
0: us
1: to do.
0: That's because we have a brain, Nick.
1: We did vote for him, but, you know, it doesn't mean he's a flawless human. He's a flawless president.
0: Here's the beauty of an open-minded person like Nick, I think myself. I am willing to say I voted for Trump, but I'm not behind him on some
1: things. But you're not in, like, this pathological box of, like, everything he says and does is perfect.
0: How could you be? Nobody's perfect.
1: Well, some people have this box in politics where they're like, I stand for everything they say. I don't stand for anything anyone says. I'm a critical thinker.
0: Yes. Yeah, and take every
1: Do
0: case.
1: I like a lot of Trump's policies? Yes, I do.
0: Like the majority.
1: Like the majority of his stances I happen to agree with. But the idea that, how do you support someone who said that thing, grab him by... I'm like, listen, I'm not saying he's my friend. I'm not saying I want to party with the guy or have him babysit my kids. What I'm saying is, from a policy perspective, especially on an international scale, I happen to agree with a lot of those things. But we're in a pathological world where you voted for him, that means you agree with everything someone says.
0: Nope.
1: Like, listen, I like Stoic philosophy. Does that mean I like everything Marcus Aurelius did in his life? Or Seneca or Epictetus? I look up to Alexander the Great in certain aspects. He also did some catastrophic and terrible things as a person.
0: He cut heads off, I believe.
1: Among many things that are egregious and barbaric, etc. Right. But I can also say, in a nuanced way, as a critical thinking, advanced thinking, mature human, say Alexander the Great had some very high quality general and leadership skills. Can I not say that without you being like, so you love everything he did from the day he was born? Like, that's the dumb world we're in, though. Do you see my point?
0: We are in a dumb world.
1: It's just dumb.
0: That is the smartest thing you said in weeks. We're in a dumb world. I'm sorry.
1: The irony of that. The smartest thing I said in weeks was about us being in a dumb world. But it's so true, though, because it's like, I can take bits and pieces of people that I look up to over history. You know, Steve Jobs. I mean, do I like him? Like, I've heard he's been monstrous with different people in different situations in the corporate environment. But can I take away, like, he literally created a brand that, like, just somehow dominates technology on levels that, like, people are, like, have a cult following.
0: How about Musk? Love him or not?
1: Just, yeah, again,
0: now got that grappling
1: do I want
0: arm.
1: 14 kids or whatever? Like, no, but like people are like, well, then his, you agree with, no, I like a lot of things someone did, but I'm able to parse out the nuance of a human, okay?
0: Musk is talking about these data centers that are under fire because of the land and water, like Port Washington, blah, blah, blah.
1: We lost nuance thinking, though.
0: Musk is of the belief. Get this, think this through, that we can put them in space. The data centers can be in space.
1: And the question I have is, why not? That's a great point. Why tie up any square footage
0: Nobody
1: down here?
0: Nobody in Port Washington is going to be mad because there are trucks driving
1: by. Why are we tying up any square footage down here? In fact, the idea of space, there's infinite amounts of it.
0: Let's use
1: Can't
0: it.
1: We do a bunch of stuff out there?
0: I mean, we are already with satellites. in the big picture of the world, Nick.
1: Satellites, power plants. I mean, what am I missing? Exactly. I mean, what am I missing? And again, I'm no scientist, but the idea of power instead of burning oil and, you know, all these carbon, you know, situations, why not have solar stations in space that then beam down the energy to our grid? I mean, these are just things that go through my mind. Again, I'm not a scientist. I don't know the inner workings of that. There's one guy who invented, you know, the movement of the waves of the ocean can create energy that can then power.
0: Right.
1: Like, what am I missing? I feel like it takes away from the people who sell oil and who really want to profit from the fossil fuels.
0: The only way to advance things in the digital world that we are now in, which is what we are in, like it or not, is to be open-minded, critical thinkers.
1: Yeah. Well, you know, Tesla apparently figured out, Nikola Tesla, who is another man throughout history that I admire for his accomplishments, and you read his story, he ended up, they stole his stuff, they froze his ideas, but he had a way to create free power for life for everybody, and they didn't like that.
0: Oh.
1: It's kind of like the cure to cancer, you know?
0: Yeah.
1: Chemo is the most profitable drug in the world. And a cure would be problematic.
0: Why was COVID so?
1: Vaccines, profit, you know, all that.
0: Pfizer, Dr. Fauci, money. Follow the money.
1: There's an old expression. I've learned that. You took the words out of my mouth. You want to find some answers? Follow the money.
0: And that will never change. That has been the case.
1: What's happening with Fauci? I mean, he got deposed in front of Congress. Like, what?
0: He pleaded the fifth.
1: But I mean, what happens now? I know. Probably I heard they seized this copy of his cell phone. But what
0: his
1: really
0: diary
1: happens?
0: His diary is the stuff he wrote.
1: How did they get that?
0: I don't know.
1: That's a strange thing to be able to have in hand. Like, of all things, how did they get his diary?
0: Know what else is stranger? That he actually wrote these things in there. What an idiot.
1: But I mean,
0: how stupid. He's writing things that we all knew he was doing. He's actually writing them in his diary.
1: I don't know.
0: Pretty much confessing,
1: again,
0: yeah.
1: Are we in a dumb world? Yeah.
0: Yeah, we are.
1: We're dumb.
0: It's how you deal with it, I think. How you handle things. Okay, what a start to the show, by the way. We played an 80s song off of a cell phone. And now we're talking about the diary of Fauci. Let's regroup. And here we go. The Metro Milwaukee Home Buyer Show. 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Secondly, you can call Nick at any time. He'll give you that number right now. And he buys homes.
1: Yes.
0: With a cash offer. What's your phone number, Nick?
1: Yeah, it's 414-435-2888. 414-435-2888. You can also go to MetroMilwaukeeHomeBuyer.com. But yeah, what were we talking about, Paul?
0: Just how dumb the world is. But then,
1: yeah, it's very dumb.
0: But I'm an optimistic person. I do believe the majority of people are understanding, are open-minded enough. I think this whole socialism thing going on, I think, is a trend, the fashion of the day. If midterms go the wrong way, Nick, I'm concerned.
1: Yeah, what
0: I'm
1: do you
0: concerned.
1: Think about midterms? What do you think is going to happen?
0: I don't know, because I've been wrong before.
1: And what do you think about this Save America Act as far as this whole idea? I understand we're winning with limiting, what do you call it, mail-in voting.
0: Oh, yeah. Love it.
1: My understanding is that's like...
0: That was a Trump win.
1: Here's what I'll tell you. My understanding is Pennsylvania has some tight restrictions now that are going to harm the Democratic Party's cheating.
0: If we
1: can just do any, if all we did was make Pennsylvania clean, the White House is pretty right wing for a while.
0: Look at all the swing states. What were there, seven?
1: But I mean, Pennsylvania's pivotal one.
0: And we're one too.
1: Yes.
0: Michigan. Okay.
1: They say if you win Pennsylvania, you win the White House. Although they say that about Wisconsin now too.
0: Yeah.
1: But Pennsylvania's always been that state.
0: Just Nick.
1: When they announced Trump won Pennsylvania, I think I was with Hilario. And he's like, we're getting the White House.
0: Yeah.
1: He literally said, we're getting, like, once Pennsylvania was said Trump, I think everyone kind of was like, we're good.
0: If you could,
1: isn't that how you felt?
0: It's hard to go back to that night and remember.
1: I feel like Pennsylvania was like, oh, we're good.
0: I Trump remember the night starting out with Kamala was slightly leading. You know, when you said, some people say, how can you support Trump? He's this. And you said, well, I don't agree with everything he says.
1: Yeah.
0: Or does, exactly.
1: For the record, I don't agree with everything Trump does and says. But period, point blank.
0: My point is going back to election night. We had two choices.
1: Correct.
0: Yes, there's a third party. Forget that. That's dumb. Right. It takes votes away from Trump and Kamala.
1: We had two choices. We know what circle we needed to fill in.
0: Use your brain.
1: Yeah.
0: If you voted for Kamala, it was just silly. Everybody knows she has the intellect and IQ of a I don't know.
1: I've been reading about Pennsylvania and other states. Apparently, Shapiro wants to sue Trump's administration, but he's trying to clean up this mail-in ballot scheme, which, of course,
0: get rid of that, Nick. Vote. How simple would it be?
1: All we want is clean elections,
0: fair and no cheating, and that's all. Is that too much?
1: I've said this before, and I'll say it again. On a federal level, I think they have a hard time. The Democrats have a hard time staying in office when the elections are. If the elections were bulletproof. Bulletproof, hypothetically, which I don't have faith they ever will be. I think the Democratic Party has a real problem. Genuinely.
0: What they've done is they've doubled down as a party, and there's dissension with the old school. Yes, they're Democrats, they're liberal, the Chuck Schumers of the world. They're seeing this new progressive, extreme left movement, socialist, come in. Mom Donnie's win gave them confidence.
1: They're going to eat themselves alive, though. We talked about the birth rate. The reality is, they've done studies on conservatives and liberals as far as, you know, younger people having children. And there's a disproportionate amount of conservatives having more kids than liberals right now. And this is not Nick's opinion. This is a chart that anybody can read. So what they're saying is, like, the reality is they're going to self-eliminate themselves as like a voting pool, which, again, people then conclude this is why they're so adamant about like getting illegals to vote, because they're losing like their voting populace based on just their own liberal internal birth rate as a party.
0: I am optimistic.
1: Again, I'm just mapping what the data. This is not my opinion. The data shows this. Conservatives are having more kids than liberals are.
0: You know what the data also shows?
1: What?
0: Generation Z, the 20s, the Zoomers are going back to church.
1: Yeah. I've heard there's numbers, a revival there. Someone was saying that the Catholic Church is having some type of revival too.
0: Yes, it's happening. It is. And it's not being covered. You're not going to see it on NBC.
1: The pendulum always swings. Yeah, they have no reason to cover it.
0: They'll never cover it. They won't talk about it.
1: But the pendulum, you know what I've learned about history? It's like a pendulum. You know, they say history repeats itself, or, you know, all these things, which I understand. In general, it's like a pendulum. Things swing too far in one way, and then it swings back. And the unfortunate truth is, I think the pendulum has so much momentum throughout just human behavior that it never just stays in a decently mediocre place. Mm-hmm. I feel, unfortunately, after certain, you know, generations pass, it swings then too far the other way, and then it goes the other mm-hmm. way, and then it goes the other way. On most social and economic spectrums. Like, there's the social and then there's economic, and I feel like it kind of does that with both. Times are so bad and da-da-da, and then times are so good mm-hmm. and da-da-da. And then on the social aspects, you know, very liberal and very conservative, and, you know, these things just kind of swing.
0: Let me give you something also factually true, Nick, that despite who's in the White House, a Democrat or a Republican, that does not indicate which way the stock market goes. In other words, conservatives might say, well, Republicans, everybody knows when Reagan was in and Bush. That's not true. Mm-hmm. It's not true. Clinton had some very good years in the White House during Obama's tenure. The stock market
1: Clinton
0: went
1: had
0: up.
1: A solid upward trajectory. I mean, I was
0: I didn't vote
1: grade
0: for Clinton
1: school or whatever, but it was interesting. Yeah.
0: Yeah. So I had an interesting conversation with a friend of mine that said, it doesn't so much matter who the president is, it's other things that are at play. And I said, hold on a minute. But the president's very important for everything, for setting a tone, for executive orders. First, and then he said, well, no, it's Congress and it's Senate and the bills that are voted on.
1: Yeah.
0: And he made a very good point. It was very good. And I said, I can't argue with that. I mean, the market's been up under Trump, but it was also up before that, too. There's so many things at play. Like the country we live in, the world we live in right now, like I said at the beginning of the show, is a little bit silly. People spend more time on social media bitching about everything than they do living life. I have made a pact with my family.
1: What's your pact?
0: To pull away from
1: the news cycle or
0: from all social and news and limit it to just the surface.
1: Yeah.
0: There's no need to me to get worked up for 6 hours a day and complain about everything.
1: Like, I don't know what's going on.
0: I need
1: with
0: to
1: this,
0: live life. I just need
1: this
0: to.
1: This woman who killed 3 kids. Like, I haven't followed that. You know, I stay away from all that. That's one of the big items in the news cycle. I haven't followed it.
0: It is.
1: I genuinely don't know much.
0: It is. And
1: I like detoxing
0: the
1: from the news
0: cycle
1: for a while.
0: She killed her kids. She did.
1: That's my understanding, but I don't know all the details.
0: Well, no, I mean, she did. There's no argument about that. It's was it postpartum, and was it the lack of mental health crisis help that she did not get? What's the difference?
1: But aren't most killers some type of mental health problem?
0: Yeah, and I don't know where that takes
1: us. You know what I'm saying, though? Like, aren't most people who kill multiple people having a mental health crisis of some sort, and that's why they did it? Or
0: I would think so.
1: You know what I'm saying? Like, I just, if and again, I know kill, nothing about the case, but I'm like, if you're willing to kill multiple people.
0: Her kids, she killed three of her kids,
1: if
0: Nick.
1: You're willing to kill anyone, let alone your children, I think most killers have a mental health issue. Isn't that kind of the point?
0: That's what I don't know.
1: So I guess I just, my knee jerk is, okay, you had a mental health problem,
0: yeah,
1: but three people died from your hands. Like, I guess I don't
0: know. Let's say this. A guy's an alcoholic.
1: Unless I'm missing something in the case.
0: Let's take a guy that's an alcoholic. And because of his drinking, he goes out and he's totally blasted and he kills somebody. And he says, well, I went to AA and they turned me away. So it's their fault. It's the system's fault. Would you buy that for
1: or
0: a second?
1: Or the alcohol is a disease. Because a lot of people believe alcoholism
0: is a disease.
1: Does that
0: excuse murder?
1: So I have a disease that made me kill someone? I mean, again, I feel like there's so many hypotheticals that would unravel. We got to stick to the statutory law.
0: Damn right we do. Yeah. I mean, she killed three kids. I haven't followed it closely, and that's, again,
1: my knee jerk from what I've roughly heard is apparently someone killed three kids, and whatever's going on in their brain should be irrelevant.
0: You follow politics closely, but the news you do not, and I get that. Did you hear Dolly Parton died?
1: Yes. Okay. And I rarely have heard that. Too. I mean, I just
0: biggest story of the week, probably from a cultural society standpoint. She was an icon.
1: Yeah.
0: Was I a big Dolly Parton music fan? No, I'm going to say that. I think she was a neat person with the philanthropy work she did. This book thing. Oh, my goodness. This free books by the millions she's given out. That's taken off since her passing. Here's one thing about Dolly that I did know, Nick. She said she will never talk about politics. She is paid to sing and entertain. Johnny Carson said
1: smart.
0: That. Johnny Carson said it. Why would I, on The Tonight Show, bring up politics and piss off half of my audience? Why would I do that?
1: Well, I could say, someone could say, make that argument about me here.
0: Yeah, but
1: But that's what we do here, though.
0: But
1: we're a commentary show.
0: Yeah, The Tonight Show is meant to be entertainment.
1: I thought it was comedy. I thought late night TV was to be a comedic entertainment.
0: The key word is was.
1: Was. Like, let's make America laugh at night before they go to bed. Is that not the thesis of late night? Am I wrong?
0: To relax. After the
1: relax
0: news.
1: And laugh. I mean, it was based in humor. These are funny shows.
0: Yes.
1: I mean, every single host was pretty much a comic. And was Johnny Carson a comic originally?
0: Oh, yeah. He's a stand-up.
1: I didn't even know that.
0: Oh, the
1: like
0: history
1: of like in the
0: 50s
1: or something?
0: Yeah, he was a stand-up comedian. Okay. He got the Tonight Show.
1: I don't know
0: his
1: history. I just know he got the show in, what, the 70s? Or?
0: Leno was a stand-up comedian. Yeah,
1: well, that I do know.
0: So Kimmel had that show that was...
1: Was Letterman stand-up?
0: Good question.
1: Conan is funny.
0: Yeah, and the other one is Fallon.
1: Comedians.
0: Jimmy Fallon was
1: they're
0: on a Saturday
1: comedians.
0: Night Live.
1: It's to make America laugh again.
0: Yeah.
1: Mala.
0: Or Maffa, make America fun again.
1: Make America funny again. Maffa.
0: What's so bad about
1: Can
0: that?
1: Can we think of something for every letter? Maba.
0: Well,
1: make America.
0: There's JFK's healthy.
1: Make America.
0: JFK, RFK, I should
1: someone
0: say.
1: Someone should make something for every letter. Audience, that's your assignment.
0: Text us right now.
1: Make every consonant something.
0: Right. Make America blank again is what you're saying, right?
1: Including Maza. We need a Z. Maxa. We need an X.
0: What would that be?
1: Maqua.
0: Wait, what is wrong with...
1: Mara. We need an R.
0: Make
1: Masa. We need all these. Mata. We need them, guys.
0: But why is...
1: Maja.
0: Okay, just go back. Go back to the original. The OG.
1: Mata.
0: Great.
1: Maffa?
0: Make America great again. Why is great? That's the word people are upset about.
1: No, I mean, it's like, how is that a controversial statement?
0: Or is it the word again?
1: Take away Trump and just say the four words, make America great again. How do you fight that as a person living in this country? To me, like, listen, disassociate Trump from the statement. He just happened to like be the newest person to trademark it. Apparently, that was Reagan's campaign motto as well, by the way. Make America great again. My understanding is that was Reagan's.
0: Was it?
1: Yes. Google it. But did the point Reagan is, how does that statement like cause a problem? Or America first? Like,
0: I'm typing. You got to fill here.
1: Yeah, but no. It's I don't know how that is a controversial statement.
0: Okay, well,
1: I understand how people are controversial about Trump, blah blah blah. But that statement alone.
0: No, you're You're spot on. 1980 presidential campaign. Ronald Reagan used the phrase, let's make America great again, and a variation of make America great again during his successful campaign over and over. He used it.
1: Yeah.
0: So he didn't have the caps made, the
1: but
0: shirts.
1: But that's Reagan.
0: So think about it. Reagan won how many?
1: He won 49 states in 84, though, right?
0: I think so. Oh, my God.
1: Every state except, including was it Minnesota or every state except Illinois? One of those two. It was Reagan won 49 states
0: of California. He won that state, the last Republican to win California.
1: I'm still a believer that if California has a clean election, it goes red,
0: because most of those counties.
1: Just my gut. Do I have data to support this?
0: No. Nope.
1: I do know they have more Republicans than any other state.
0: Correct.
1: But something tells me if the elections were bulletproof, it goes red. That's just, again, you don't have to believe me. Don't get mad at me. That's just a little gut thing I'm saying. I'm not carving it in stone. It's just what I feel.
0: As always, I cannot wait for midterms to be done, because I just don't like I don't like campaign ads on both sides. I just don't like them. Turn they're all the same.
1: Do you think Tom Tiffany's running the best campaign possible?
0: Absolutely not.
1: His ads are cheesy.
0: They're so cheesy. Who's running that thing? Hire me. Tell me,
1: we gotta get him in.
0: And I'll just give you a thumbs up or a thumbs
1: down. It's an annoying, like, I watch those ads and I'm like, no, like, this isn't going to energize the base.
0: It's not energizing me at all. I'm going to vote for him.
1: Of course.
0: I'm not voting for Crowley.
1: I mean, I can tell you that. People have asked me to run. Like, I'm not even joking. Like, in a very serious way, people in and out of the political world. But it's just, the problem is they attack you. They attack your family, kids. I just don't want to put my children through that.
0: Okay, can I be honest?
1: And I have policies, by the way, that are important to me that I do want to address.
0: But you lack patience, Nick. You'd be the guy that would, like, throw a camera at somebody after a stupid question.
1: You'd be like Trump. I would just go in and be like, listen, we need to clean it all up. I mean, politics is a cesspool. On a federal level and it just needs to be back. You know what? Let's make America what the founders made it.
0: Don't you think that's why Trump won, though?
1: Human accountability.
0: maybe you would.
1: Accountability for your actions. What a concept.
0: Mm-hmm.
1: I just feel like accountability has gone out the door. Trophies for everybody. It morphed into this world where...
0: Participation ribbon.
1: And again, I'm just... These are all symptoms of the issue of, like, we have to have, like, accountability and discipline as humans. And it's better for society when everyone wakes up and plays their part in society. I don't know how to explain it.
0: Let me just take you back.
1: We're lacking human accountability in the West.
0: Let me take
1: everything's someone else's fault, and you're always now the victim. I've been victimized by this policy or this ideology, or, you know, it's like this whole victimhood thing.
0: Going back to the beginning of the show, when I said things were great when I was growing up, the good old days. Mm-hmm. One thing during the 80s, when I was in high school and college and Reagan was president for those 8 years, Nick, I never saw protests like in Minnesota.
1: I haven't.
0: Where they spit in cops' faces, where they threw rocks at an ICE agent and they got away with it. When and what happened in our life that changed to make people think that's okay? To say that Karen Good, who pressed the accelerator and ran into an ICE agent, should not have been shot at. In what world are we living in?
1: One that's absolutely guided by propaganda.
0: And just dumb
1: people.
0: Dumb people.
1: Well, the dumb people are the vessels that propaganda then pours into.
0: I mean, Tim Walz is...
1: I mean, Marx said
0: it. Is it Waltz or is it Walz?
1: Tim Walz.
0: Going back to how I say also.
1: I mean, the dance is waltz.
0: Right.
1: It is
0: waltz.
1: You're a music guy. I was going to test you on what a waltz is.
0: It's a 3/4 time.
1: Yeah.
0: 3/4 signature.
1: I'm not even in.
0: I'm a drummer.
1: I'm not even in music. But yeah, as soon as I said
0: you know what that means? 3/4 time?
1: 1, 2, 3. All I know a waltz is 1, 2, 3.
0: Right. So the measure has three beats, right?
1: Okay.
0: So it's bass drum down, snare drum up. And each measure is counted.
1: 1, 2, 3. 1, 2, 3.
0: But then 2, 2, 3. 3, 2, 3. 4.
1: That one
0: those are measures that you're counting out.
1: Right, but they're always 1, 2, 3.
0: Exactly.

0: I took lessons.
1: Okay.
0: But for a very short period of time.
1: Okay, because your kids did, I know that. Yes. And violin.
0: Piano, violin.
1: That's the baseline.
0: Piano is my favorite instrument. God, I wish I know. When I watch someone just sit down and play.
1: You could, Nick.
0: I'm so jealous.
1: Go to YouTube.
0: I know.
1: Just learn.
0: I'm stupid for not learning.
1: Because you got time.
0: The reward of like sitting down and playing piano to me is like, I'd be in heaven.
1: Out of all instruments, I would agree.
0: It's just heaven.
1: I mean, I'm a drummer, but...
0: Well, you can go to any genre. I can play Billy Joel. I can play Frank Sinatra. I can play Coldplay. I can play ragtime. You know, I just feel like it's the most diverse from a genre point of view.
1: Yep. Growing up, my mom had a piano in the house.
0: You know, I do love ragtime. I don't know if you're a fan. Like Scott Joplin stuff.
1: Oh, yeah.
0: You know much about ragtime?
1: Absolutely.
0: Maple Leaf Rag.
1: So here's
0: what's the one that I love? 12th Street Rag. Oh my God, I love it. And I love when Liberace plays it. I've watched it on YouTube.
1: And we'll talk about
0: you. Do you remember Liberace? We had that candelabra on the piano.
1: Of course I remember Liberace. Where is he from? What state?
0: West Dallas.
1: I thought it was Appleton.
0: West Dallas. You know who's from Appleton? Houdini.
1: Oh.
0: Any other questions, Paul? I'd be good at trivia now.
1: Yeah, because I was in... So there's rumors.
0: Do you ever do trivia?
1: Yeah, I was in Lake... Let me tell you this. There's rumors that Matthew McConaughey lives on Lake Geneva.
0: So lives or has a house?
1: I don't know. Not lives. Nobody lives. Yeah. If you're in Hollywood star, you don't live in Wisconsin in the winter. You nuts?
0: Yeah.
1: Oprah, I'm told. The Wrigley family.
0: Okay.
1: So what's Governor Pritzker of Illinois has a home.
0: So what's
1: I'm told. No, just I was talking about the rumors. When you're there, you're saying this, and the locals laugh. They're like, "Ah, that's a rumor. It's not true. Who knows? You'd have to look it up."
0: One, two, three, one, two.
1: You still doing the waltz?
0: Yes.
1: Okay, Nick.
0: Never mind. Go ahead.
1: Growing up, my mom played this song. Have you ever seen the movie The Sting?
0: No.
1: Come on.
0: What is that?
1: Nick.
0: No, tell me.
1: Robert Redford and Paul Newman.
0: I don't know that.
1: It's the classic.
0: I don't.
1: It's one of the best movies ever.
0: I BS you not, Paulie Boy.
1: Okay. You got to watch it. Remember how you told me I was, what didn't I see? Donnie Brasco. It was a movie that you saw and you could not believe
0: I didn't see. The Bronx
1: Tale? Yeah, The Bronx Tale.
0: You haven't seen it?
1: No. No, I haven't.
0: Pauly.
1: So, okay, you got... So, what's the
0: Uncle
1: song?
0: Freaking Pauly.
1: the music from The Sting. I can't... Oh, The Entertainer. That's... My mom played it all the time. Look it up.
0: Or wait, no.
1: No, that's not it. You get the wrong one. That's it. Scott Joplin.
0: Yes.
1: That's the soundtrack.
0: And I like 12th Street Rag that he has, too.
1: So he pulls off the biggest
0: You know what that reminds me of? The ice cream trucks when we were kids. The Entertainer is what the ice cream trucks play. Paul.
1: I know.
0: They do.
1: Yeah, in that bell kind of.
0: Yeah, the ice cream trucks play The Entertainer.
1: Can I tell you why I'm laughing?
0: Tell me.
1: All right.
0: The Sting.
1: We played pickleball. There's a neighborhood.
0: Dude, let's go at it, bro.
1: I know. I see you playing all the time.
0: Oh, by the way, there's a killer set of courts.
1: That we can't name.
0: I probably shouldn't say it on the air.
1: Don't say it.
0: Dude, they're insane.
1: Here's...
0: 8 courts that are mint and perfectly built.
1: I saw them on your post, if that's the one. Dude. They look nice.
0: Dude. Yeah, but keep going. We got to get after it,
1: ice cream truck drivers are all pedophiles is a family member of mine said jokingly. I'm joking, folks.
0: It's obviously a joke I've heard, too. Or they're drug dealers. Yeah. I've seen a lot of drugs.
1: Obviously, that music attracts kids, right?
0: Yes.
1: So when we're playing pickleball, there's always 2 ice cream trucks in this neighborhood all the time.
0: I haven't seen an ice cream truck in like...
1: Me either.
0: Like, I don't even
1: decades.
0: I don't even know if my children have experienced an ice cream truck.
1: Well, they're out there and they're back. And they really sell ice cream. It's legit. It's fun.
0: I miss those days. God, do you remember like in the 80s?
1: Again.
0: You'd see it down the street and you just run up. Like, how excited were you when the ice cream truck came down your street?
1: Eddie Murphy does a whole bit on this.
0: That's so cool, though.
1: Except Eddie Murphy uses the MF word.
0: The good old days are over, bro.
1: That's how we started this show.
0: Dang it. That's a Larry David thing. We came full circle.
1: Yep. Get rid of the phones, the smartphones, the internet. Put the hatred away.
0: We were just outside playing.
1: Play pickleball and wait for the ice cream truck to come by. Now, that's a perfect day in my life. We'll come right back. Nick or Wes, we'll talk about your business.
0: Yes.
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9: All right, time to get down to business. No more ice cream truck talk or the sting or the entertainer or what. 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That's the point. We have fun. Nick is here. Nick Ruiz. Nick's whole purpose on this show is to do a show that he wants to do, topics, issues. And then if you so need his services down the road, hopefully you like the guy and you come to him. Nick, it's worked out pretty well. 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
9: Do you know how many? It's like seven, I think.
10: 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I waive every inspection, every contingency. 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I want to buy your house with my money, okay? And I can close in as little as a week as you need me to, if you need me to, because I don't need to go to the bank for a traditional mortgage to buy your house. The money just gets wired into the title company, and we close. And again, I waive every inspection, every contingency, every financial contingency, condition report, all of that. I look at a house for 10 minutes and I make a buying decision and I pay you the absolute top that I can based on the condition of the home. And then we go to a closing, period.
9: It's that simple. You said it best.
10: We can do all that in a week.
9: Most people think you are a realtor. Yeah. They do. I still get it. He's got to be. No, he buys. I'm a buyer. Homes.
10: And there's two main types of problems I solve for the populace. One of them is personal distress, and one of them is property distress. Property distress is pretty straightforward. Houses that need work. Sometimes everything works. There's no repairs, but it needs updating. If you haven't remodeled in decades, that's where you would not be able to sell. 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It's going to sit, buyers are going to skip you, etc. That's where you'd call me. If your house is mint, call the realtor. 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Are you going to pay more money? Are you going to pay a commission? Yes. Are they going to do inspections? Yes. Are they going to have contingencies? Yes. Is it going to be a hassle? Yes. But you'll get more money if it's mint, so it's probably worth that red tape. If it's less than mint, you call me. I go in, I pay cash, I fix the house up, remodel it, and then I sell it for more or rent it out, which is why also you never have to pay me any money as the business. Most businesses, you have to pay the people. You don't have to pay me because I make money on the back end, period. So we talked about property distress. Now I want to highlight the big problems of personal distress. Divorce, inheritance, bankruptcy, behind in payments, foreclosure, job relocation, tired landlord, you can't evict your tenants, all that. A big one I deal with, I already named it, but inheritance is a big one.
9: Boomers
10: Somebody passes away.
9: That's what's
10: and you
9: got
10: to sell the property. It's one of my absolute specialties, and I deal with families all the time with this. You could have 5-6 siblings, or it's just you, or you could be the personal representative of the estate or the executor of the will. It doesn't matter.
9: What if it's going through probate, Nick?
10: You got to get rid of it.
9: Right.
10: The inheritors and the heirs, they already have their own homes. They're not moving into mom's dated house. They just want to sell it and get their inheritance and move on with their lives. Rarely do they want to do the fix-up and remodeling. Some people feel ambitious, but then they're like, yeah, it's too much work. Like, unless you're planning on fixing it all up. You know, one of the things I tell people is either do all of the work or do none of the work.
9: No in between.
10: If you do the in between, you're actually losing and burning your own money.
9: You are.
10: If your house needs a bunch of work, and you say, you know what? Of all this work, I'm going to remodel one of the bathrooms and then I'll quote unquote get more money. No, actually, you're going to get the same price. And now you just blew 10 grand remodeling a half bath because the buyer's going to say, nice bath, but I still have to do the roof and the windows and the kitchen and and they skip you. Now you just blew 10 grand. That's my primary advice to someone who inherits a house or has a house that needs work. Do everything to get top dollar. Or do nothing and sell to me. Hey, you know what? I'll spend 10 grand painting and doing windows. Cool. But now the buyer's going to say, great windows and paint, but I have to remodel the kitchen. Yeah. I have to remodel the bathroom. They're still overwhelmed and they're going to skip your house.
9: They just wasted that money.
10: And you just flush that down the toilet. It's very important you understand this.
9: That's great advice either one way or the other. Either really fix it up to sell it conventionally.
10: Correct.
9: Or don't spend a dime. Talk to Nick.
10: Correct. And I deal with hoarders, clutter, leave everything behind. 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I don't trust anybody else with this. 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

0: Did I convince you, Nick, that you're going to watch The Sting? It's a good movie. And Paul Newman? Okay. Ooh, good stuff. There's some other stars in it, too. It's just the way it's done. You're never going to get bored. It's just good.
1: Okay.
0: The train scene. There's a card game in the train. Oh, it's so well done. So, Nick, we mentioned what you buy. As is condition, you'll go anywhere in the state, pretty much, to do this. For the most part, our listening area, Southeast Wisconsin, that's your wheelhouse, residential properties, right? Mm-hmm. There's pretty much a three-step process, and Nick doesn't waste your time.
1: No, I'm very straight shooter. 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
0: The stuff we talk. We're back to the ice cream truck.
1: Trust me, God, the stuff we talk about on break is insane, Paul.
0: It's so much fun doing this show with you. And no, what I said about the ice cream truck and pedophiles is a joke. So if anybody drives an ice cream truck, it's a joke. Can anybody joke anymore, Nick?
1: No, you can't.
0: Even though we say it's a
1: joke.
0: As
1: long as one person gets offended, you got to stop saying it.
0: What
1: isn't that something? I mean, Listen, someone can get offended about anything.
0: Like I said, Eddie Murphy does a whole routine on it. Anyway, yeah. We're just trying to have some fun.
1: Did comedy change or did the audience change?
0: The audience changed. It's how we interpret things. Yes. We're offended. Everybody's a victim. Yeah. Everybody's entitled to...
1: comedy is like hate speech. Someone could end up dying from a comedic bit. I mean, I'm joking and I'm being hyperbolic, but you know what
0: exactly.
1: I mean?
0: Exactly. I know what you're getting at. Nick, yeah. Okay, we talked about The Sting, the great movie, The
1: Comedy's
0: Sting.
1: Comedy's deadly these days.
0: I think it's time to wrap up the show.
1: Yes. 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
18: Economic ante, I'm Daria Albinger, Fox News. The sanctions may have been just the start of it. The Trump administration is continuing to put economic pressure on Iran. Here's Fox's Jonathan Hunt in Tel Aviv.
19: If Treasury Secretary Scott Bessent wants to collapse the economy, as he put it, then much more needs to be done. So he will head to a G20 summit in Asheville, North Carolina next week, trying to appeal to those countries to join the U.S. sanctions program. Now, the biggest trading partners still left for Iran are China, Russia, India, Turkey, Iraq, Pakistan, and Qatar. China is the biggest problem for the U.S. there because they've already said they will not take part in the sanctions program.
18: China's refusal to sanction Iran has led to several statements from Iranian officials. In one, the Iranian foreign minister claimed that America uses the media to influence prices for personal gain to keep America in a losing war. He also says Israel-aligned actors promote war. A rescue effort is giving to one of recovery in flood-ravaged Nepal.
20: A race against time to find survivors, with the death toll rising following the flooding disaster on the Nepal-China border. More than 600 people are confirmed dead. Another 2,500 people remain missing. Among them, 90 Americans. Rescue crews are still pulling out survivors caked in mud. The U.S. State Department says so far five Americans have been brought to safety.
18: Fox's Jackie Ibanez is reporting the Red Cross estimates about 93,000 people were going to need aid, and clean water is going to be their major concern. A group of soldiers in Niger rebelled against officers at a key military base and fired at sensitive locations in the capital in what is being seen as a major threat to the country's struggling junta. 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
22: Mostly cloudy to cloudy skies on Saturday, a chance for some showers and maybe an isolated storm or two during the afternoon and evening. Highs will be near 80 degrees with a south wind at 5 to 10 miles an hour. Getting hot and humid, though, as we head from Sunday into next week. I'm Fox 6 meteorologist Lisa Michaels.
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0: It is WISN and time for the Designer Yard Show with Brett Ochtenegan Seasonal Services. And of course, your host is Brett Ochtenegan. I'm Paul Kronforst. Brett, good afternoon.
1: Good afternoon, Paul. How are you?
0: I am raring and ready to go. I told you this last week. We're now slipping into my favorite time of the year, which is the end of summer going into fall. I just love it. The change of colors has not yet arrived. But Brett, I heard from friends up north, they're seeing colors earlier than normal. You have a place up north. Any word?
1: No word. I'm going to be heading up there on Wednesday or Thursday
0: okay. For
1: Labor Day weekend.
0: So you'll report back.
1: So I'll let you know.
0: Yeah. Well, you know what? You mentioned Labor Day weekend. Next weekend, we are on, like always. All my Saturday shows will be here on Labor Day weekend. Brett's website, seasonalservices.com. Brett, your company is in Maguanago. Tell us what you do, because you're the boss. You know everything. You know everything about your company.
1: It's been a long time. Well, for 32 years, we've been providing excellent landscaping services throughout southeastern Wisconsin, including but not limited to landscape design and architecture. So we have a great team of designers, four or five dedicated designers. And then we also have a sales team that can design as well, but they thrive at sales and they have a lot of great design ideas, but our dedicated designers actually take those ideas and perfect them. The salespeople definitely, when they start meeting with clients on design projects that we're going to construct eventually, the salespeople have a lot of input on what the client is asking. But after a while, and we usually introduce the designer to the client as well at the second meeting or the third meeting in the process. But our designers are really talented, Paul. And if you go on the website, you can see a lot of the various designers and their skills and talents. And but from there, we go into landscape construction. So we create the vision, work with clients to create a vision, and we begin the construction process, which includes in that whole construction process, retaining walls, paver patios. We have our own dedicated concrete and decorative masonry team, and that team will do flat gray concrete. We also can do stamped and textured concrete. We also can do a lot of brick and mortar, or stone mortared to a foundation, like the exterior of your home or your chimney or your fireplace. We can carry that stonework outside, and these are all seasonal services employees. We don't use very many subcontractors. The subcontracting we use is limited to like pretty much carpentry and asphalt, and then of course plumbing and electricians. But so we can build it and then replant, and then we get the lawn in and redo irrigation and landscape lighting, and we do spas and hot tubs and cold plunges, and we provide those, or if a client has something in mind, we can of course go out and secure those things and then bring them into the site and install them and get them hooked up and ready to go. And artificial grass. Remember we talked about synthetic or artificial grass?
0: I love it.
1: Oftentimes.
0: Yep.
1: Yeah, that's pretty great. And we do pavilions, but again, we will design and do some of the structural work for pavilions or pergolas or decks, but we do hire carpenters to really good. They're called landscape. We call them landscape carpenters because they know how. It's a little bit of a different talent, Paul, building with the wood out in the landscape artistically. So we have that element. And then from there, Paul, we go into it's all in. It's irrigation system if you wanted that, landscape lighting. Then we transition over into full service, full scale landscape management, which is cutting the grass on a weekly basis, pulling weeds, bark mulching and pruning, taking care of insect and disease control. Again, we have annual fertilization programs for folks that, you know, we have a 5-step annual program, which we have about 1,000 lawn care clients that subscribe to that.
0: Wow.
1: And I'm thinking, aeration. What else am I missing? Snow removal, aeration.
0: Yeah. Well, when you mentioned fertilization, I started thinking about fall coming up, and that is a good time to aerate and overseed the lawn, including the, you know, for along with the fertilization. You guys do all of that. That is, I think, you see some lawns that are just so lush and without weeds. And Brett, that requires all of the above, right? The aeration, the right fertilization, and of course, enough water. Irrigation system would help. I'm envious of those lawns because you don't lift a finger. You have to do nothing, and your lawn is green and lush all the time.
1: That's what it's about. And, you know, ultimately, I started doing this 32 years ago because I grew up on a farm. I love nature. Growing up on that farm, my mom had us out the door in the summer. You know, it was kind of sad to see the kids go back to school, and now they're all locked up at school.
0: So the kids, so is school back now? With my kids being older, I don't know. It's before Labor Day. They're back, and it seems like they're going earlier and earlier every year.
1: In Maguanago, we're out in Maguanago, Kettle Moraine area. I got stuck behind the bus right away Tuesday morning because I didn't plan just right. So, yeah, at least Maguanago and I think Kettle Moraine. I know a lot of people at work here. Monday, Tuesday, or Wednesday. You know, a lot of them that work here with younger kids, they were a little late to work because they wanted to see their kids
0: the first day. Yeah, I guess you're right. Now that on Facebook, you see pictures of kids with that, you know, first day of fourth grade or whatever. But boy, right. It used to be after Labor Day. Then again, Labor Day is late this year, Monday, September 7th. It's next weekend. We will be on the air, as you talked about. Brett, I have a question from a listener for you. The listener's name is Dawn Kronforst, my wife, who loves this show.
1: What a nice name. She has the same name as you. What a coincidence.
0: It's amazing. And and her question is as a result of, and you do a lot of work in Lake Country. You're all over that area. We did the hike around Lake Geneva, the 20.3 miles or 21.3. We did that trail.
1: Ouch.
0: Yeah, I've heard about it. I was told to do it.
1: Good for you.
0: Yeah, yeah. And it went, I was sore, but we did it. And here's the question. As you're going through mansion after mansion after mansion, you're walking down along by the water line in Lake Geneva, but you see their backyards. It is very public. There's signs everywhere. Respect the homeowners. But each home is responsible for that path. Many people have it done very professionally. Others, it's just a worn area in grass. But, you know, it's Lake Geneva, so it's done well. We saw flagstone, which we have in our backyard. If people don't know what flagstone is, Brett will describe it. In between flagstone, you have an option. You could do mortar. You could do grass sometimes. We saw those little blue pebbles, Brett, but they didn't move.
1: Sure.
0: It's like somebody put like hairspray on them or something, and they were glued down. They did not move. And I've seen that at other places. What's going on there? Because I love that.
1: So flagstone, the flagging is simply taking irregular pieces of stone and assembling them flat as a walking surface, assembling them together. A little artistic effort should be made and to get nice fits and consistent gaps. And so when you put a whole bunch of that together, these individual pieces, it's called flagging. And so that's flagstone. It's not a type of stone. It's a process. And you can use many, many different types of stone. Obviously, it's flat, but people look at it and call it flagstone, thinking that it's the name of that's the type of stone. It's the process. So you can flag with bluestone, Lannanstone, Chilton, Fond du Lac, all different kinds of what, and the ones that work best are the sedimentary limestone that we have that's so prominent in southeastern Wisconsin and all of the quarries. And we all know what the, you know, the, it's our local stone. And so the thing about when you put those flagstone together, it's it, as opposed with rectangular stones,
0: right?
1: You get varying widths in the gaps.
0: Oh yeah, they're all different. It's like a puzzle. It's like putting a puzzle together.
1: Right, and we'll actually, our team will, they'll trace the stone that it's going next to, and they'll chisel to perfect. It's a little bit cheating, but our clients don't typically appreciate the bigger gaps, and the bigger gaps are harder to manage when you're walking on them. So we just tidy up the stone to get tighter tolerances. And but when we put that material in there, if it's a 4-inch gap, Paul, that can stay loose. So over the years, they've developed different polymers that you can pour on. Some of it is mixed with sand. Some of it you can pour the polymer on after the fact. And exactly like you said, it's like hairspray. It holds it all together.
0: Wow, that's what it is. Boy, you just educated me a ton. I did not know flag. I never heard it was flagging. So it's not the name of the stone necessarily.
1: Right.
0: But I get what you're saying.
1: It's a process.
0: It's a process, yeah, of flagging it. Now, you do see it in walkways, stepping down to waters or, like, you know, a path or whatever. But you can also have a patio with the same stone. Right, Brett?
1: Right. And most people steer away from that because the one thing, that type of stone that's used for flagging, the surface is less even. So for walking on it, it's nice. And it was a way to, some stone when it comes out of the ground is very flat, very level, and very smooth. And or it can be ground and modified. So when you want to put your tables and chairs on it, it's much, they're stable.
0: That's right.
1: So you can imagine when you're walking on some irregular flagstone, irregular means the shape is irregular. I always laugh because it always means the surface is irregular too. So you'll never get anything level on there.
0: And
1: like a table.
0: It could be a lot
1: of matchbook.
0: Yeah. It could be like a trip hazard. You know, if Wisconsin winters, yes, almost like a sidewalk, will the freeze thaw cycle will heave it up, and then you got some troubles. I also saw one backyard had them like a path, like you said, you know, your left foot's on one and then the other stone is kind of up and to the right and so forth, like you're walking, and in right between was just grass, and everything was trimmed nicely. The grass was of perfect height to match the stone. I mean, it was beautiful. It was that trail around Lake Geneva, and each home is unique. There are no cookie cutter lots, Brett. And you'll find that in much of Lake Country. You'll find that all over Wisconsin. We have a lot of gorgeous lakes in our state, don't we?
1: We do. And I've done a lot of work over the years on Lake Geneva, and that is always one of the top three talking points when you landscape a home that has that trail through it. Not all homes have that, but it, you know, most of them do. It's and it's a very unique environment, and I think the average home on Lake Geneva is probably $3 million.
0: That would be
1: on guess.
0: Yeah, probably on the low end. You're saying average. One is, I mean, you've got that big one, that big mansion that's always in the photos. We're going to go back, Brett, for our anniversary in October. And we're spending a couple nights there just because we kind of fell in love with the beach downtown, the beautiful beach. Well, yeah, you've been out there. And I've been to weddings at the Gulf, at the resorts, but I rarely took time to go downtown and visit a local pub. We had pizza afterwards after this walk was done, and our legs were, you know, my feet had blisters for 2-3 days after.
1: Cause, sure.
0: I mean, it's 20 miles. That was a good six hours of we took breaks, and you got to hydrate, wear good shoes. But yeah, I had some blisters and Band-Aids for the next, but we did it, and I would highly recommend it. It's free. You just need to be courteous. There's a big sign when you start, you know, these are people's. That's another thing, Brett. If you're spending $15 million, $20 million, on a house, and I'm told, but there's a catch. The public has a trail that goes right down by your dock. They also deliver mail to those docks. You know about, everybody knows about that, right? The post office delivers on a boat. Oh,
1: yeah. And yet, I don't know if everybody knows. I mean,
0: you know about it, right?
1: I know most people know, but oh yeah.
0: Yeah, they do tryouts.
1: You have to jump off, run it up, and run back to the mailboat and jump back on.
0: Yeah. All in like one, and got to be quick and good at it. And it's a novelty, you know, the tour, there's
1: it's
0: tours.
1: It's really fun in November. Think about November.
0: How would you like that job? Oh my goodness. Yeah. Lake Geneva's, I looked this up too. I was, how big is it? It's 15,000 acres and up to 120 feet deep. It's a big lake. No doubt about it.
1: Yeah.
0: And a lot of neat homes.
1: It's a wonderful environment, but you know, that's what when we talk with the clients, they're like, how do we handle this? Can we screen it? What can we do? And most people, you know, a lot of people are like, I don't want to make it easy for people to come through here. And they're going to. You got to get them into the right spirit of it. And then it's, you know, it works, but, and of course, everybody, I think everybody, you wouldn't buy it if you know, it's well known, but people, it's not like you get to sleep there for a week and see how many people go by. And then, of course, on Memorial Day, Labor Day, and the 4th of July weekends, it can be really heavy. And
0: oh, I bet.
1: A lot of summer weekends, it's pretty heavy.
0: But you're right.
1: Of course, you have it all to yourself in the winter.
0: Yeah, and you know there. Yeah, you're right. Who's going to be walking that in the winter? I assume they probably shut it down, but I mean, it's each house is different. Like you said, you can do it right if the home is up on a hill and it grades down toward the water. A lot of people did some hedging, privacy hedging, and like tiered retaining walls. I saw, you could see there's pools up there, but they want their privacy. Can you blame them? I wouldn't want a guy like me walking around with my iPhone taking pictures of my backyard. But you know, when you live in a lake, Brett, wouldn't you call that yard the front yard? What's the part facing the water is like the front yard, right?
1: That's how it works.
0: Yeah.
1: I don't reconcile it in my head that way, but that's how it works.
0: Well, enough.
1: We live on a,
0: go ahead.
1: Our lake house is on a peninsula, so we have water on both sides. And so I've never had the front yard is actually the yard that the driveway comes into. So it is everybody calls it the front yard, because it's, you know, the house is decorated and done up where that's the most, if for those of you that don't know, a lot of times they'll put a lot of treatments and shutters and details on the street side of our houses. But if you go into the backyard, there's no shutters on the, oftentimes there's none of that pretty on the sides of the house or on the back of the house.
0: You're right about that.
1: But if I ever built a house, I would make sure I would do it on all four sides, because I don't care as much about what the people see on the, from the street. I want to see where I'm at. If I'm in the backyard by the pool or whatever, I want all of that ornamentation as well. But on lake homes, they focus the ornamentation on the lake side.
0: Yeah. Yeah. I agree with you. 360 degrees around the house. I would want a consistent and looking good. You'll see with somehow, you know, some homes exteriors, they'll put the nice brick on the front, but then vinyl siding is on the sides and the back of the home, just right. Probably because of the budget. Hey, I didn't mean to get off on the Lake Geneva thing, but I that flagstone and
1: it's a cool experience. Yeah. I haven't walked the whole thing, but I've walked parts of it and have spent a lot of time down there.
0: I should mention, that's a good point, Brett. You don't have to do the whole thing around the entire lake. You can just go a portion of it, turn around. But it's really neat. It's a cool town, a lot of good dining options. Brett Ochtenegger is on WISN, the Designer Yard Show. I'm Paul Kronforst. I'm the dork that was in your backyard if you're in Lake Geneva and listening right now. There's some... The Wrigley family, the Maytag families, there's some stars, Hollywood stars that have built on Lake Geneva. So it was quite
1: a number of books about the landscape architecture and just the home architecture on Lake Geneva. It was the Newport. Or wait, it was the Geneva. It was like the Oh, what? How did? Sorry, somebody will call me and let me know. But they referred to it like the Paris of the United States, or the maybe the Lake, the Geneva was the. I'm trying to think of a gorgeous European city on a lake other than.
0: Oh, not Cape Cod. I was going to say like the Hamptons or some of the homes reminded me of the East Coast. Right. Lake Como. But
1: it is.
0: Is that in Italy? I've been told that some people think it reminds. Europeans will come over and say in Lake Geneva and say it reminds them of that. Just gorgeous yards. And what I like about it, Brett, is what we talk about on this show every week. Nothing is cookie cutter. Nothing's the same. All the homes are unique. Men are older, but they've been remodeled and upgraded. The yards, the landscaping, hardscaping is just beautiful. Your company has done some of that as well. We mentioned your website is seasonalservices.com. 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
1: It's 262-392-3444. 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
0: Tee up the rest of the show for us. You want to get into a little bit of the fall overseeding aeration topic, right?
1: Yeah, we covered that last week. I wanted to hit on it again. I also wanted to talk a little bit more. We're getting a lot of calls about certain weeds right now, and we're at the point where we're starting to cool off as well. And so that bodes well for us and our ability to, as it cools down, we can go after some more of the aggressive weeds. We can talk about that. I also wanted to talk about my daughter Lindley and her husband Dakota are landscaping their home, and the reason her brother and her father aren't involved is because, well, she's family and she's very demanding.
0: Wait a minute. They're landscaping their home and Seasonal Services is not doing your daughter's home?
1: Well, she also lives in McHenry, Illinois.
0: Oh,
1: and that, it's close enough.
0: That's another good reason. Yeah.
1: Right. So it was funny though, just real quick on that, cause we got to get into some meat and potatoes here.
0: Yeah.
1: But I was getting calls this week. Dad. So they hired somebody. They have an older home. They hired somebody to come in and tear everything out and prep the beds, and then they're going to plant themselves. And Brady did a great design for them. And I started getting calls because I don't think she wanted to call her brother and question his plant selection. So she's calling me and Brady picked out this tree for this corner I think it's going to get too big. And it's like, well, honey, everything's, you know, they have a 1-year-old daughter. And I said, everything grows.
0: Including your daughter.
1: You know, yeah. They're really cute when they're little and young. Plants are really cute and little when they're young, but they get bigger and bigger. And my bed's only 4 feet wide. And I'm like, I know you, but your plan called for a bigger bed. And I don't know if they didn't make the beds any bigger when the company came in and tore everything out. So I guess we just assumed that they were going to make the, when they don't want to do that. And so they're trying to redesign on the go. And it all worked out fine. I love my daughter, love Dakota. They're figuring it all out, but it just reminded me of working with clients and how they had a vision in their mind when it was all overgrown and, ugly. I didn't think it was ugly, but it wasn't the way they wanted it. And
0: yep.
1: So Brady came up with the design and because they're doing it themselves, they don't, I think Brady designed to meet, we have a wonderful daughter, but she is very much like me. She's type A and, you know, she wants it a certain way and again, all good qualities. But as it started to unfold, she immediately like hit the brakes because it wasn't turning out exactly like she thought it was, you know, we all know the type, right? And I proudly admit I am that type. It's like, wait, this isn't exactly what I wanted. And so she was like, how do we get this? And I said, stick with the plan, honey. You have a plan, stick with the plan.
0: Yep.
1: And it ultimately, and trust the plan, because let's, you know, a lot of people, babies are really cute, but they don't look anything like they do when they're 14 and 24 and 34, no, right?
0: Not at all.
1: It all changes. And so when you know, if you get an ugly baby, just wait.
0: That's a Seinfeld. You know that, right? Oh, they, no. Yeah, they visit their friends in the Hamptons, and there's a pediatrician on the deck, and they said, Elaine's like, that is one ugly baby. And he goes, excuse me? That is one snuggly baby. They meant to. Kramer looks at it. They pull a bassinet, and they put like the towel and the blanket, and they pull it back, and he's like, ugh.
1: I remember.
0: You never hear that about babies. Everybody says, oh, your baby's, every baby is gorgeous, right? Well, here's an episode that Larry David and Seinfeld created about an ugly baby. Yeah, Mostar. Yes. But
1: they do kind of go through, and you're kind of like, I remember going, oh, those teeth don't match that face, you know, and.
0: And the first couple of weeks.
1: What do we do?
0: For listeners that don't know, Brett's a grandfather recently, and myself, like in the last year or two. So that the first couple of weeks, too, when they're fresh, I call them fresh, their skin is a little blotchy, and, you know, the hair is a little matted down. It looks like a little alien sitting over there. And then 2 months later, oh, it's a beautiful baby.
1: Do you know, if you're a grandparent, it's safe to say that your grandkids are a lot better looking than your kids were.
0: That is a great way to put it. No insult intended for the kids, right? Hey, what's your daughter's name? Is it Lindley?
1: Lindley. Yeah, it's
0: I love a that name.
1: Grandma name.
0: Yeah, I love that name. Names are, gone are the days of just, you know, Peter, Paul, Jim, you know, the
1: I forgot Mary.
0: Yeah. Yep, we're getting like some of the old names are coming back for women, at least Margaret, I think, is one of them. Anyway, we get off topic. Brett, like you said, the meat and potatoes are coming up next. I think we'll get in. Do you want to do the lawn topic after the break?
1: Sure.
0: How to get thick, lush green grass. And if you don't want to do it yourself, that's the beauty. You call Brett Ochtenagan Seasonal Services. They're in Maguanago. They cover. We say Lake Michigan to Lake Geneva. I was just there. And all points in between. So basically all of our listeners here in Southeast Wisconsin to seek out services. And you mentioned your designers, Brett. I'm glad you said that. They're just like kitchen and bath designers. They come up with a plan for your yard. How many times, Brett, have you said your outdoor, be it the backyard or whatever, it's another room. It's just outdoor living. It's an outdoor room, Brett.
1: It is. It's an extension, and we want it to feel like we're adding on to the house. And so that when you walk out your, especially in the backyard, I think people, for most people, that front door, you want a very attractive front yard. You want it welcoming. But when we move into the backyard, that's where we're getting a lot more dimensional, a lot more space. And we want you to walk out. And we work really hard to carry that architecture out of the house. We work really hard to material selections. And sometimes people go, well, what do you mean? And with materials, it's like, well, you know, we're looking at the materials in your home, and it's all lending into this style and look. We don't want to start it all over as we walk outside. And it's difficult to explain on the radio so much of landscaping. I can't believe we've been doing a radio show for, I think it's 18 years now, and it's the most visual, what we do is extremely visual.
0: Yes, it is. And
1: to explain it all over the radio is not necessarily natural or easy to pull off, but, you know, as you walk out, you want to have that same roughly feel of style as you move out. And of course, sometimes

0: You explained that well. Traffic patterns. You come out that patio door or French door, whatever it is, maybe in an exposed walkout lower level. You want that to continue, and traffic patterns are considered by your designers. What do you do? Do you cook? Do you entertain? Is it just you sitting on a chair reading a book? That all comes into that outdoor design. And you mentioned seeing is believing, visual. Go look at the website. Starting on that first page, there's that one-minute video, and you've got that great Elm Grove yard with the use of water and a fire table. A lot of stone in that project, and water, and it's just beautiful. 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If you have a question, call their staff, 262-392-3444. Alongside Brett Ochtenhagen each week on the Designer Yard Show, I'm Paul Kronforst on WISN.
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0: Brett Ochtenhagen, WISN. We're back on the Designer Yard Show. Brett, you did a little research on the commercial break.
1: I did. And I think I initially said Newport, but I was thinking that it was a European city. So it's famously known as the Newport of the West. And it was kind of an became because of the Gilded Age. It was a Gilded Age like Newport, Rhode Island had. How did it go? Newport, Rhode Island was a place for wealthy New Yorkers to go or something like that. And so Lake Geneva became a place for wealthy Milwaukee and Chicago industrialists. And like you said, the Wrigley and the Maytag families. But it's not named after Lake Geneva in Switzerland. It's named after Geneva, New York. Government in 1830s, a government surveyor named the Wisconsin Lake and town after Geneva, New York, because the local glacial landscape reminded him of that eastern town.
0: No kidding.
1: So that eastern town was named after Geneva, Switzerland. So I guess it is.
0: It kind of is. Yeah. We're talking about Lake Geneva. We started the show at the

0: the incredible path that invades these beautiful backyards, but it is, it's totally legal. No, my wife said we're in one and she's looking at the landscape. She goes, I feel naughty. Like, you know, we're legally on this guy's yard and all the docks are beautiful. Have you noticed that? All the docks are perfectly white and the boats, it's just a clean, like you're walking on a Hollywood movie set. Everything's clean.
1: We landscape one home and the budget for the docks and the canopies was $500,000.
0: Right. They all have the canopy and some of the boat houses, you know, they're as big as my house. Yes. Just really, if you've never done it, just get out there. It's not far from Milwaukee, Lake Geneva. Okay, Brett, now it's time to, and by the way, I did see some of those yard bros, those little lawnmowers driving around on some of the yards.
1: Oh, sure.
0: Here's the problem, Brett. When they put the stripes in, the stripes are narrow, maybe 16 inches at width at the most. That's a different look than the big wide stripes. So if you're into those.
1: Kind of busy.
0: Yeah, it's a little bit. Yes, you're right. It's busy. It's like a pinstripe suit, I told my wife. It just looks a little narrow. So I'm not against all these automated things. Someday they'll probably be in my yard. I don't know. I'm not ready for them yet. But I tell you what, all of those lawns are fertilized, aerated, and irrigated very well. Let's talk about lawn care, Brett.
1: So this week, we've been getting a pretty high number of calls about creeping Charlie, you know, either from clients that don't have a service. Some of our clients are calling, you know, wanting to make sure that we're on the job and we're going to handle some of this. But that drought this summer really... drought always favors weeds, and so we are seeing a higher percentage of crabgrass in treated and untreated lawns, and there's a number of problematic weeds. I know at my home I'm struggling with some creeping Charlie and also plantain, which is it's like a broadleaf weed that grows in the lawn, and and a lot of folks are noticing that they have a lot of weeds along the edge of their driveway. And that whole thing, if you ever notice along your sidewalks and driveways, you have more weeds than out in the middle of your yard. A couple of things there. Your driveway and your sidewalks and patios sit on a big gravel base to support them. And that gravel spills out. So you think about underground next to your sidewalks and driveway and patio, that gravel spills out intentionally. So if your driveway is 10 feet wide, that gravel base might be 11 or 12 feet wide. And so when we landscape, we start to pull some of that gravel away, but we have to leave a lot of it there because it's shouldering. It's acting kind of like a curb to support the edge of the driveway. If we dig that all the way and put topsoil in, that edge of the driveway could, or the sidewalk could fail. And so that doesn't have a lot of topsoil over it. Now you get 18 to 24 inches away, Paul, you should be at 5 or 6 inches of topsoil.
0: Yeah.
1: So that gravel provides a less than ideal growing medium for grass. And so weeds will tend to go there. The other thing is that your driveway, sidewalks, and patios collect airborne seeds, weed seeds, dandelions, all that stuff. And when you blow off or it rains, all those weed seeds wash off to the edge of the driveway.
0: They do.
1: And so that's why we see a lot of weeds along the road, along the driveways and sidewalks. And so you have that. So our standard procedure is that we actually try to hand spray as much as we can along the edge of those features so that we can get good coverage, because the machine doesn't go right up to, you know, or the when you're broadcasting the spray, you got to be careful. You like trim, you know, you want to do the edges extra well. So we're with some of these more difficult to control weeds, though, Paul, after the first frost, which we are, folks, we're a few weeks away from that.
0: Stop.
1: Hopefully about 6 weeks.
0: Okay, 6 weeks I can accept, but you're talking about cool nights. They are getting cool, Brett. Lower 50s?
1: And we're going to see our grass respond really well to this cool weather and some regular rainfall, Paul.
0: Yes, we've had some some rain. Most lawns are looking pretty green, I would say, Brett, you know, compared to that stretch of 3 weeks where we didn't get rain. And we got a break here, but I gotta ask you a question. You're talking about, like, after it rains and I've got my driveway is long and thin, I take my leaf blower and I just clean up all the messy stuff, debris from trees, and I blow it to get it off the driveway so it looks good. Well, where is that going? It's going right to the edge of the lawn along the driveway. Am I doing that wrong?
1: No.
0: Okay.
1: You have no choice. And if you didn't do it, the wind would do it or the rain will do it.
0: You're right.
1: It's just why we, and then couple that with the gravel, so you don't have deep topsoil right next to your driveway.
0: Yep.
1: And you're going to get a lot of weeds.
0: Yep. Okay, good. Because I do like my leaf blower. I mean, I like cleaning things off. You know, the outdoor kitchen, I'll give it a whirl. And they're sure. Just nice. They're just nice to have to keep the sidewalk clean after you trim and you cut your grass. You want to blow everything off. So we're talking with Brett Ochtenhagen. A lot more coming up right after this break on WISN. 262-392-3444 or check out seasonalservices.com.
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0: Brett Ochtenhagen is on WISN, the Designer Yard Show. I'm Paul Kronforst. Deer damage. Brett and I were talking a bit about the damage deer can do. Even though they're beautiful animals, Brett, they can really wreak havoc on our designer lawns.
1: Did you see my Facebook last week? We have two albino fawns that
0: albinos
1: have been hanging out.
0: Well, you posted your horses, too. Those are beautiful horses, by the way. You're riding on the horse. That was a very good picture of you, by the way.
1: Yeah, we got Augie for a little ride his first time.
0: Oh,
1: let's talk about protecting the deer because we're running out of show. it's very difficult. I know you were mentioning that you and Dawn are struggling. The deer are in your garden.
0: They're in our vegetable garden, yeah.
1: Right. I do use a product called Deer Out or Deer Off. Now, darn it. I get it on Amazon. It's a garlic and peppermint. It has a fresh pepperminty smell. It works, but you have to spray it almost every week when the deer have decided to pick on you. You've got to almost do it every week, and you should spray the grass. Like, you can't spray your you could spray your vegetables. It'll wash off. Read the label, of course, everybody. But what I do want to talk real quickly about is we're beginning to put together our winter deer protection programs where we go out and we put up physical barriers, typically some type of fencing around plants that get eaten, typical like wire fencing, the mesh. I don't like the mesh because we've seen too many times. I've not seen it personally, but the deer running around with that bird netting stuck in their antlers.
0: Yeah.
1: And so, but if you do have a significant deer problem, please give us a call. We certainly can help protect in the wintertime and in the summertime. A shotgun, a dog, and a spray that smells bad is about your best benefit.
0: Not the albino deer though. They are beautiful, right? Oh.
1: Yeah. No. And honestly, if my neighbors would not think I was crazy, I'd like to just have a like a blank, you know, a shotgun that would just go boom, really loud, no bullets, right? Just a big firecracker, and just scare them off that way. That would probably work. But really, folks, the best way, the people that have the most success have very good dogs.
0: That's what did it for us when Maddie passed. Then we did not have that. The problem, and all of a sudden the deer start showing up. Maybe a drone. Have a little drone, you know, your joystick. You could get it near the deer and just say, get out. I don't know.
1: Yeah.
0: It's thinking outside the box, maybe too far outside the box. But here's what you need to do. In all seriousness, if you've got trouble with deer, just reach out to Brett's staff, and they will help you. 262-392-3444.
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1: You call us at 262-392-3444. 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
0: We're getting into fall aeration, overseeding, fertilization, that type of the year. Soon we'll be talking about fall cleanup and getting ready. Oh, you mentioned that first frost, probably over a month away, but it's all coming up. And real quickly, Brett, even though you said we'll get into a five-minute conversation and we don't have time, you went and you watched the movie Funny Farm with Chevy Chase. And
1: yeah, we talked about that last week, just and I watched it, and it's great.
0: It's so good.
1: I've seen it, but it was good a second time.
0: Even if you have seen it, look it up wherever. Did you stream it? I'm guessing you did somehow.
1: Yeah, I think so. I think it actually, it was like $5.99 on Amazon. I thought that would be old enough to be not that much, but
0: yeah, it's an older movie.
1: It was worth it.
0: Yeah, it went under the radar, not a big blockbuster, but Funny Farm with Chevy Chase is hilarious, and you will love it. Hey, Brett, we are on next week, Labor Day weekend, same time, 1 p.m. on the Designer Yard Show. Have yourself a great weekend, Brett.
1: You too. Thanks.
0: And thanks to our listeners for tuning in to this program with Brett Ochtenegg. I'm Paul Kronforst. 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
7: Unimaginable tragedy in Nepal. I'm Carmen Roberts, Fox News. The devastating flood disaster in Nepal and Tibet grows even worse, with 676 people now confirmed dead and more than 3,000 missing, including 90 Americans. But crews have been able to rescue more than 4,000 people. But the danger is still growing.
8: It's monsoon season in the region, so search and rescue operations were temporarily suspended today because of rain and fog. But helicopters soon resumed. Authorities are also monitoring two lakes upstream formed by the disaster, one of which was overflowing. Chinese authorities say the risk has eased somewhat as it's slowly draining, but more rain is on the way. Scientists say the disaster was triggered by a glacier collapse, which caused stories high waves of rock, ice, mud, and debris just hurtling through the mountain river systems there.
7: Fox's Stephanie Bennett in London. The Red Cross estimates 93,000 people need aid, with clean water being a major concern. As Americans complain about the high price of gas, Caused by the Iran war, President Trump's touting a deal with Venezuela that he claims will lower prices at the pump.
9: President Trump emphasizing some good news on the energy front, the context being that many Americans, of course, are concerned about gasoline prices. The president announcing a deal with Venezuela while he calls it the biggest oil deal in world history, noting the United States has secured more than 65 billion barrels of oil reserves in Venezuela. The president says the historic transaction more than doubles American oil reserves, greatly increasing our oil supply.
7: Fox's Mike Emanuel reporting. Analysts say it could take years to significantly boost production in Venezuela, so the added supply won't affect gas prices anytime soon. And a Russian strike on a weapons depot in Kyiv kills at least 37 people. One of the deadliest attacks in Ukraine this year. 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
11: Mostly cloudy to cloudy skies on Saturday. A chance for some showers and maybe an isolated storm or two during the afternoon and evening. Highs will be near 80 degrees with a south wind at 5 to 10 miles an hour. Getting hot and humid, though, as we head from Sunday into next week. I'm Fox 6 meteorologist Lisa Michaels.
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0: Glad you are here with us. It's the Women in Wealth Show from Annex Wealth Management. A very special guest this week for our Women at the Helm segment this hour. And what is the retirement smile? Plus some ways to prepare for it if you're leading up to retirement or you're already enjoying it. Smart ways to give as well this hour, and smart ways for children to save. I'm Joe Krause. Joining us this week, Senior Wealth Manager Mary Lou Davido. Hey, Mary Lou.
1: Hey, Joe.
0: And your host, Managing Director of Client and Community Engagement at Annex, Deanne Phillips.
18: You know, Joe, some of the most important financial planning conversations actually have very little to do with investments. They're conversations between spouses, parents, kids, siblings, business partners. Sometimes they're the conversations we need to have with ourselves. Welcome to Courageous Conversations, where we tackle the financial conversations most families know they need to have, but they often avoid. Today, we're talking about couples and spending. Now, I have a theory. Most couples who think they're fighting about money aren't actually fighting about money.
1: Okay, well, then what do you think they're fighting about?
18: What money represents. So, security, freedom, control, right? Fun, status, independence, and a lot of times fear. So, let's say my husband comes home and says, I've been thinking we should buy a boat. And actually, my husband came home a couple of years ago and said, I've been thinking we should buy an RV. And here I am thinking, where the heck are we going to park that? My immediate response is, absolutely not. And all of a sudden it escalates, but we're probably not actually fighting about a boat or
1: That's
18: an RV.
1: Probably likely true. One of you might hear boat and you're thinking freedom, family time, we've worked so hard, let's really enjoy it, or right. Maybe it's that RV. But the other person might hear boat and think expenses, maintenance, insurance, depreciation. Why do we even need a boat?
18: Yeah, boat. It stands for bring out another thousand,
1: yes,
18: right?
1: Yes.
18: Same boat, completely different emotional experience. And I think that's what couples often miss. Let's take the boat out of it because it could be anything. But a $70,000 car, a kitchen remodel, a second home, an expensive vacation. I'm sure as planners, we've seen it all. One spouse who routinely spends $300 here, $500 there. The argument sounds like you spend too much. But what might actually be underneath that sentence?
1: Well, let's reframe it. Maybe Okay. It's more of, I'm afraid that we're not saving enough.
18: Okay.
1: Or maybe it's, I don't feel like I have a say in our financial decisions. Or even maybe it's, when you spend that much without talking to me, I feel like we're not a team.
18: Now that is so different, because you spend too much is an accusation. What does the other person immediately do?
1: Defend themselves.
18: Of course. So now we're litigating the purchase, but we can afford it. I never buy anything for myself. Or, hey, wait, what did you just spend at the garden store, right? And here's the biggest hit. You spent $8,000 on that thing 3 years ago,
1: yep,
18: right? We're printing
1: yeah.
18: to something in
1: we're
18: the past.
1: We're definitely elephants, right? Women remember
18: yes.
1: everything. Now
18: no.
1: we're just off and running.
18: You're right. We're bringing in exhibits A through Z. Nobody's talking about the thing that actually matters. There's one question couples should ask each other long before they're arguing over a purchase. What did money feel like in the house where you grew up? Because every one of us brings a money story into our relationship.
1: Absolutely. I know for me personally, that's totally the case. One person may have grown up in a home where money was always tight, and maybe the parents often fought about bills. That was the issue in my household.
18: Mm-hmm.
1: Maybe there was job insecurity. Maybe you heard, we can't afford that all the time. And even after that person became financially successful, spending just still felt uncomfortable.
18: Yeah, and the opposite can happen too. Maybe your family believed you can't take it with you. Vacations maybe were important when you grew up. Experiences were important. Dad loved cars. Mom loved clothes. Nobody talked much about saving. So now you put those two people together and one thinks, having $100,000 sitting in cash makes me feel safe. And the other thinks, having $100,000 sitting in cash makes me wonder why we're not enjoying it. Who's right?
1: Potentially both of them.
18: Okay. So this is where it makes it hard, though. Financial compatibility doesn't necessarily mean financial sameness. And I want to challenge something here. We tend to automatically make the saver the financially responsible spouse and the spender the problem. Is that fair?
1: I would say no. Obviously, overspending can become a serious financial issue, but oversaving can also be driven by fear and can create some complications. Someone can become so focused on accumulating and protecting money that they have difficulty using it. We see this sometimes when people get into retirement mode.
18: Right.
1: Accumulation phase is done, distribution phase is there, and they start to tighten up. So even when the financial plan says you're fine, everything's okay, they just can't bring themselves to do it.
18: Maybe the conversation needs to be around what dollar amount requires a conversation. Should couples actually have a number? And this is a distinguishing permission from communication. So I'm not calling my husband saying, may I please buy this? I'm saying we agreed that either one of us is considering spending more than X. We talk about it. And so we're really talking about partnership here.
1: We're a team. It prevents one person from being surprised after the decision has already been made. And so it allows you to do that team conversation.
18: And I think it's okay to say, you know, when we spend over that, I really get scared, and explore that. Because now you're giving your spouse something they can respond to. So tonight, instead of asking your partner, why did you spend that, try, why did you feel this was important to you? The goal is not to win the money argument, is to understand the person on the other side. Because when families communicate openly, they plan better, they worry less, and they move forward together. And that's Courageous Conversations.
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0: Know the difference with Annex Wealth Management. When you're thinking about retirement, doesn't spend the same every year. It follows kind of a smile shape. Front-loaded, fun. When you first get into that retirement age or that retirement year, a quieter middle and higher costs maybe occur later on, such as long-term care. That's why planning for retirement is about timing and not just totals and ups and downs. Sometimes life happens. Good thing financial planning specialist Arabella Perrins is here. Thanks for being on the show again, Arabella.
27: Thank you. Happy to be here.
5: you've talked about this a lot, the retirement smile, and that is really just the shape of a smile. So the first year is sort of that uptick, and then it kind of goes down a little bit.
7: Right.
5: You're figuring out how things work, how all the puzzle pieces fit together, and then maybe you might need things like long-term care or health issues arise as you get older.
7: Right. We call this the go-go, slow-go, and no-go year. So kind of dividing your retirement spending into three different periods over time. So during these go-go years, you're excited to be retired. You're traveling more. You're eating out quite a bit. And you're just doing all the fun stuff that you've been excited to do moving into retirement. You're not working anymore. And so your expenses tend to be relatively higher than at other points during your retirement. Some people are surprised that when they move into those retirement years from working, that their expenses actually go up from what they were while they were still working. It's something to be aware of.
5: And which part of the retirement smile do you think most people underestimate when they're planning? Because the first year you're thinking, hey, I got all this money, let's go on a lot of trips. Or maybe it's the end, the other side of the smile, when you need things like long-term care or you need extra help with your health.
7: Yeah, I think people just underestimate how it changes over time. Sometimes people think that spending during your retirement is always going to be the same once you settle into those patterns. When you're doing the go-go years, you're excited and you think that you're always going to be traveling and living life as much as you are. However, we do find that during the slow-go years, you start to slow down. Your spending tends to decrease, not going out, not traveling as much. You maybe are spending more time volunteering or spending time in your community that doesn't have as many expenses associated with these activities. And so your spending may not be the same as it used to be when you were in those fun go-go years. Those years also don't last forever. And once you start going into what we call the no-go years, where your healthcare expenses tend to be driven up in those later years of your life, that's where the expenses will rise again. And it's very important to start planning around your expenses with long-term care health events.
5: And don't get us wrong, we want you to enjoy what you've worked hard for, but that's when it comes into play where what kind of lifestyle do you want to lead? How does knowing about that retirement smile change the way someone should think about withdrawals maybe early in retirement?
7: Yes, just knowing that you may need to have flexibility over time. You're not always going to be in the exact same life stage. Your wants and needs and spending habits aren't always going to be the same. Maintaining that flexibility within your financial plan, making those tax smart and planning ahead moves will be helpful for having that eventual flexibility when your spending may decrease or increase throughout these different stages of your life. So really it's about while you're still working, saving up enough. And when you're freshly retired, there's a lot of planning that you can do to help you maintain that flexibility, not even in just the amounts that you have saved, but also which tax bucket your funds are in. Maybe you should be doing Roth conversions or other strategies to help you maintain that flexibility over your lifetime.
5: As healthcare costs continue to rise as you get older in retirement, how does that factor into the back end of the retirement smile? How early should people start planning for something like that?
7: Well, I always say that no plan is a plan, just not a good one. So when it comes to those long-term care expenses or just even increased healthcare expenses as you age, really it comes down to thinking ahead and creating a plan about it. So maybe that involves the use of long-term care insurance if you want to mitigate some of that risk of having very large long-term care expenses. Maybe it involves knowing and planning around self-insuring in that you have saved up enough, you have funds set aside so that if you have higher healthcare needs, you're able to pay that yourself. And there's a variety of different ways that you can look at that and plan around that. We help plenty of our clients with that. Not only just, selling insurance or looking at that, but we're also looking at what are the different ways that we can start to think about it, self-funding, maybe the use of certain products or other planning areas for those healthcare expenses.
5: Gaining that knowledge. We love education here. The first step might be to click that Get Started button at AnnexWealth.com. 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
18: Joining me is Mary Lou Davido. Mary Lou, I want to give you a hypothetical. Your mother leaves you $700,000 traditional IRA. It's an inheritance. It's invested. You don't need the money right now. So you think, I'll just leave it alone. What's potentially wrong with that?
1: Potentially quite a bit, because an inherited IRA isn't like inheriting a regular investment account or a savings account or anything like that. There are very specific distribution rules. And for many non-spouse beneficiaries, like a child, there's the 10-year rule that came out with the SECURE Act back in 2019.
18: So that's what I want to focus on today, because I think the name itself can cause people to make a mistake. They hear 10-year rule and they think, great, I've got 10 years before I have to think about this. And that is not necessarily what that means. So let's go through the basics.
1: Yeah, the SECURE Act eliminated the old quote-unquote stretch IRA for many beneficiaries, which allowed them to essentially distribute the money over their lifetime. But for many non-spouse beneficiaries who inherit an IRA from someone who died after 2019, when the law went into place, the account generally has to be completely distributed by December 31st of the 10th year following the year of the owner's death.
18: There are some exceptions, obviously, and we're not saying this applies to everybody, but let's stay with the adult daughter who inherits mom's IRA. Does she have to take something out every year?
1: It depends. And that's a really important distinction. It has to do with RMD.
18: The required minimum distribution.
1: Thank you. Okay. Yes. If mom died before she reached her RMD age and the daughter's subject to the 10-year rule, generally there isn't an annual distribution requirement during years 1 through 9 because mom wasn't in requirement phase. But the account simply has to be emptied by the end of the 10th year. But if mom died on or after her required beginning date, 70 and a half, 72, 73, whatever it is, annual RMDs, required distributions, generally apply during that whole 10-year period in addition to the final distribution at the end.
18: So our first message to listeners is don't assume you understand the rule just because somebody told you, you got 10 years. Let's get to the planning problem. Let's say I inherit that $700,000 traditional IRA. Maybe I'm allowed to leave a substantial amount of it invested. Why wouldn't I, Mary Lou?
1: Because eventually it has to come out.
18: Right.
1: And distributions from a traditional inherited IRA are generally taxable income to the beneficiary.
18: Which means there's a potential tax bomb sitting there. Now, imagine I let a large balance grow and then arrive at year 10 with hundreds of thousands or potentially much more. That still has to come out. And now I've stacked that income of on top of everything else I earned in that calendar year.
1: Yeah, and that could push you into higher tax brackets. It could also affect other parts of your tax picture.
18: So this is why, how long can I leave the money in an IRA might be the wrong question. A better question might be, over which years should I recognize this income? So let's change the hypothetical. I'm 58 years old. In my peak earning years, I inherit mom's IRA. But I'm planning to retire at 61. Should I start taking big distributions immediately?
1: Well, maybe not, because those three remaining years, high income working years, might be relatively expensive in which to add more taxable income. But once you retire in 3 years from now, perhaps your taxable income drops. So that would be a great opportunity to take larger inherited IRA distributions during those lower income years.
18: So this is where this stops being an IRA rule and starts becoming financial planning. Because now I need to know, what's your income this year? When are you retiring? When will Social Security begin? Do you have your own required minimum distributions coming later? Are you doing Roth conversions? What other income do you expect?
1: Exactly.
18: There's a lot of questions here, right?
1: You're looking at the entire 10-year window rather than making 10 isolated decisions.
18: Here's another one. Fine, I'll take whatever the required minimum is each year. Problem solved?
1: Nope, not necessarily, because a RMD is a minimum. That's that second word there. So if the account is growing, which if it's invested, in this case it's growing, and you only take the required amount, which is not 1/10 of the balance, it's a much smaller percentage,
18: okay,
1: then you could still reach year 10 with a very large balance that has to be distributed, and you still have that tax bomb.
18: So this is why modeling can be so helpful. We could compare A, take only what's required, B, spread additional withdrawals relatively evenly, C, take less while you're working and accelerate distributions after retirement, D, take more during an unusually low income year. That strategy producing the lowest tax bill this year isn't necessarily the one producing the best result over the entire 10-year period.
1: That's exactly right.
18: So now, mom leaves me a Roth IRA instead. Same conversation?
1: A little, yeah. Okay. The same 10-year concept for many non-spouse beneficiaries. So you still have 10 years, but it's a very different tax planning conversation because inherited Roth IRAs are generally treated as though the original owner died before the required minimum distribution age. So there is no required distribution year over year. You only have that 10-year rule to satisfy. And I always say to individuals, you're going to leave all of that invested until year 9, month 11, day 15.
18: Let's leave our listeners with four things. Inherit an IRA first. Find out exactly what type. Second, determine which distribution rules apply to you. Don't assume 10 years mean do nothing for 10. Three, don't look only at this year's tax bill. Look at the entire distribution period. And four, if you're the person who will eventually be leaving the IRA, don't wait until your heirs inherit it to begin thinking about the tax.
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5: 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Our podcasts, like the SWOT podcast, Strengths, Weaknesses, Opportunities, and Threats, publishing a new episode with that every Monday morning, and the Wealthiest podcast with the ideas, strategies, and decision making of the wealthy in America. And of course, the Women in Wealth show is also a podcast. So hit that subscribe button. Deanne Phillips is your host for the Women in Wealth show and the managing director of client and community engagement at Annex, and a very special guest for our At the Helm segment.
18: I do. So this is our At the Helm segment where we talk about women and leadership, but not just the titles they hold, the choices they make, the work they take on, on the moments who shape who they become. Today, I want to stretch our definition of leadership a little bit, Joe. We often think leadership comes later. You build that resume, earn the title, manage the team. But what if leadership starts much earlier? What if it starts when a young woman chooses a difficult field, asks an unanswered question, and decides that her work might someday contribute to something much bigger than herself? My guest today is Kara Rooney. Welcome, Kara.
6: Hi, happy to be here.
18: Kara, you're a graduate student at the University of San Francisco working in STEM and scientific research with a particular focus on breast cancer research. And, okay, full disclosure, which makes this interview a little different for me, Kara is also my daughter. So I want to begin there. You're not the CEO of a big company. You're not running a nonprofit. You're at the beginning of your career. But I think there's something interesting in asking, what does leadership, when does it really begin? When you think about leadership at this point where you are right now in your life, Kara, what does that word mean to you?
6: You know, I've been really fortunate to have worked under some really incredible leaders. And to me, leadership can mean a whole lot of different things, but mostly it's being attentive to everyone on your team, not just driving the project forward to reach an end goal, but giving people an opportunity to hone in on their skills and to be leaders in their own way. I've been really fortunate to be able to practice that in my graduate program with other people, as well as in my teaching experience. I've done some teaching in biology as well. So a good leader gives other people the opportunity to practice leading as well.
18: I love that, because you don't, as a scientist, walk into a room knowing everything, right? In fact, the whole point of research is that there's something we don't know yet. So you're currently doing work related to breast cancer and looking specifically at DAX1. Without turning this into a graduate level biology class, give us the 30-second version. What are you studying and why is it interesting to you?
6: I'm in Dr. Christina Zacharias Foster's lab at the University of San Francisco, and we focus on a really small protein called DAX1. DAX does a lot of different things regarding hormones, some regarding development at like the embryonic stage, and then some modulating your hormones in adult life. But because hormones are so important in things like cancer, I'm taking a look at how DAX interacts with different hormones and how that impacts the progression of things like metastatic breast cancer.
18: It's something that people outside of science sometimes don't understand. Research is rarely one person having a big eureka moment, right?
6: No, definitely not.
18: It's incremental. It is collaborative, which you are definitely sharing with us. There are experiments that fail. They don't work. It's really kind of about seeing failure after failure. There are results sometimes you don't expect, and sometimes you have to go back and rethink the question. What have you learned about resilience from working in a lab?
6: To be honest, when practicing science, failure is also part of the project. It's part of your end goal. You have to fail in order to find out what works. And a lot of starting a project, especially piloting a brand new project that is completely novel to the scientific world, you have to expect to shoot and miss more times than you actually make the goal that you're reaching for. I have failed way more times than I've been successful. And I think that that in and of itself is also a success, because I have really been able to learn what works and what doesn't, and been able to build on my confidence and my skills with that. And I've been lucky enough to have people in my life that support me when I do fail and help guide me towards the right path scientifically and in my personal professional life.
18: And I can see and hear the passion in your voice. It sounds like even those failures are exciting you and they move you forward.
6: Yes, they do. Like every experiment that doesn't work is a step forward towards something that might work. And well, that is also good. Very exciting.
18: And that actually sounds an awful lot like leadership. You try something, it doesn't work. You don't collapse. You learn from it. You make an adjustment and you try again. I also want to talk about you being a young woman in STEM. So as you've moved through your education, have there been moments when you became particularly aware that you're a woman entering a scientific field, or has that not been particularly noticeable to you?
6: Personally, I have come into a space that is very female dominated. My principal investigator, or the professor that runs my lab, is a woman, and a lot of the grad students that I've worked with are also women, and I think that it is so cool to be in a space working on women's health with other women, and that's an opportunity that I think generations in the past may not have had. And it can be kind of intimidating walking into especially STEM classrooms that are male-dominated, especially in the more mathematics, statistical, technical world. I definitely encountered that. But I think that this generation is getting a lot of women and girls really excited about science and about learning about themselves, especially. I'm grateful that I get to be a part of that and I get to work with other women in my cohort.
18: This matters because we talk a lot on this show about women reaching back and bringing other women with them. And you're still so early in your career, but it sounds like whether it's being a teacher in the lab, you already feel a little responsibility to do that for women or girls coming behind you.
6: Absolutely, yeah.
18: Because that's where you find success, on the far side of failure. Cara Rooney, graduate student researcher, and yes, my daughter. But today, I wanted to have this conversation for another reason. Because leadership doesn't begin when someone hands you a title. Sometimes it begins with curiosity. Sometimes it begins with having courage to walk into a room where you do not yet know all the answers. And sometimes it begins when you decide that the world

0: this year. But what? Hold on. Before you congratulate me, what would you ask me?
1: My immediate first thought is, how are you giving it?
0: Yeah, that's exactly right. Because once I've decided I want $10,000 to go to an organization or cause I care about, there's another decision to make. What's the smartest way to get the money there? And that question is particularly timely in 2026 because some of the charitable giving rules have actually changed. So let's play this out. I have $10,000 to give. Give me my choices. Cash is easiest, but walk me through some options here.
1: Yeah, I would say most people's first tendency is towards cash just because it's familiar, it's easy, and there's really nothing inherently wrong with giving straight up cash to charity. But before we just automatically write that check, there's a lot of other ways to consider how we could give to charity that may yield other benefits through tax or through portfolio benefits. So we really want to think about some portfolio or financial planning items, such as, do you itemize on your tax return? What other assets do you own? Do you have any appreciated investments? Are you over age 70 and a half? Is this an unusually high income year, or is this a one-time gift or part of an ongoing charitable plan? All of these questions will help us determine maybe we do it in one way or another. Maybe it's QCDs or an itemized deduction for charitable giving. These all have different benefits that we can get out of it.
0: And this is something new for 2026. People who do not itemize may now be able to deduct up to $1,000 of qualifying cash charitable contributions per individual, $2,000 per married couple. Now, that's worth knowing, Arabella, because so many people take the standard deduction and they may have assumed then that their charitable contributions provide no federal income tax deduction. Normally, that's true, but you get that extra $1,000 this year. Let's make my situation even more interesting. Okay, I've got $10,000 in cash, but I also have stock worth $10,000 that I bought 3 years ago for $3,000. Which would you rather see me give?
1: Potentially the stock. If it's a qualifying long-term appreciated stock, and that appreciation we're talking about, you bought it years ago for $3,000, it's grown all the way to $10,000. When we donate that security directly to the charity, and that does not mean you're selling out of the stock, you're cashing it out and then giving that money to the charity. You're actually giving the stock directly to the charity or moving it right over. And this helps potentially accomplish two things. The charity will receive the value of the security, so that full $10,000, they get that full amount, but also you're avoiding realizing the gain by selling that security. Instead, you're just handing it directly over. You're not selling it. And depending upon the circumstances and applicable limitations, there may be some AGI, adjusted gross income limitations on your tax return. The donor may be able to deduct the fair market value of that appreciated property.
0: I think that's a great example of the difference between giving and planning your giving. Because the charity gets the 10 grand either way, but the financial result for me could be very different depending on the 10,000 I use. All right, Arabella, I'm going to make myself older. I'm at least 70 and a half. Oh, a lot older. I have an IRA. I'm charitably inclined, and I still want to give $10,000. What are you thinking?
1: Immediately, I'm thinking QCD or qualified charitable distribution.
0: So that QCD, give us the 30-second version.
1: A QCD allows an eligible IRA owner to direct money from the IRA directly. So again, like we mentioned with the last scenario, you're not cashing out, taking a distribution from the IRA. You are moving the money directly from the IRA to that eligible charity. Now, if you're over 70 and a half, you can do the QCD so that there is an age limitation. And the 70 and a half used to be tied to another important event, your required minimum distributions, or RMDs for short. Now, the RMD age has changed. It is pushed further back, but they do have that special relationship still where a QCD can actually count towards your required minimum distributions once you're subject to them. So it can satisfy all or part of your RMD when you give to that charity from your IRA. And because a qualifying QCD is generally excluded from your taxable income because you're giving it to that charity, it can be attractive for someone who does not itemize on their return.
0: Okay, now let's say I'm having a particularly good income year and I want to put a meaningful amount toward charity, but I'm not ready to exactly name which organization will ultimately receive all of it. What might we look at?
1: potentially a donor

0: Advised Fund, or DAF for short.
1: So explain without making everyone's eyes glaze over. We've got about 30 seconds here.
0: So think of it as separating two decisions. You make the irrevocable charitable contribution to the sponsoring organization that maintains the DAF. So you're putting the money into the DAF. You may qualify for a charitable deduction in that year you make the contribution, subject to the applicable rules. Again, there's some adjusted gross income rules that play into it. But once you contribute, then over time, later on, you recommend grants from the fund to eligible charities. You can potentially contribute cash or other assets, including appreciated securities, and you can make the decision later about when and how you're giving to these different charities.
1: Age, income, whether you itemize, whether you own appreciated assets, whether you have an IRA, whether it's an unusually high income year, whether you're giving all at once or trying to build something bigger, all of these things matter. I also don't want listeners walking away thinking we give money away simply to save taxes, because the tax tail should not wave that charitable dog. First decide why you want to give, then talk to your planner. And coming up, Arabella is going to stay with us. We're going to talk about a $95,000 gap year. How much should we spend to give our kids an edge? Coming up, the Women of Wealth Show for Mannix Wealth Management.
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1: Thank you, Joe, and welcome back, Arabella. I have a new expense we apparently need to add to the financial plan for parents. Are you ready? College tuition?
0: No.
1: Graduate school?
0: No.
1: How about a $95,000 gap year? A recent article in Financial Advisor based on Bloomberg reporting looked at the growing market for very high-end, highly structured gap year programs. One featured program cost almost $95,000 for 8 months. Now, we're talking international travel, cultural immersion, meeting entrepreneurs and business leaders, all of the kinds of experiences designed not simply to help a young adult take a year off, but potentially give them an edge. And apparently, this is in demand. So, Arabelle Perrins, our senior financial planner, I don't want to immediately dismiss this as ridiculous. Instead, I want to ask a harder financial planning question. If I have $95,000, does that necessarily mean I can afford to spend $95,000 on this?
0: Not necessarily. As Jay-Z said, you can't afford something until you can buy it twice over. Jokes aside, there's a big difference between having the cash available and determining that something fits within the family's overall financial plan. So there's a few questions that we'd really want you to ask yourself if you're thinking about this. Where are you relative to your retirement? Is your retirement adequately funded? Is it on track for success? Are there other children that you may have that you want to give to? Are they carrying any debt? Are you carrying any debt?
1: Right.
0: What other support do you intend to provide if there are other children or even to that same child? And is this coming from excess assets in your portfolio? Or are you sacrificing another financial goal to fund this?
1: Yeah. What taxable fund is this coming from? Is it like if you're pulling from an IRA, $95,000 is not $95,000 distribution, right? So this is, I think, where this gets interesting. This $95,000 gap year is extreme enough to get our attention. But most parents actually do some version of this all the time because we pay for college, then perhaps grad school. Maybe we help with the first apartment, maybe the wedding, maybe the first house down payment. Maybe we help launch a business. Maybe we're paying for grandkids' education. Individually, every one of those decisions can make sense. But how often do we actually add them all up? Arabella, should parents actually have a number? I mean, not just how much are we paying for college, but how much of our wealth are we willing to devote to launching our children into adulthood?
0: It's a useful planning exercise to really think about it more concretely with potential numbers or goals. It doesn't have to mean that you're treating all of your children identically, giving all of them the exact same amount, or putting a hard cap on generosity. I refuse to spend over X amount. If that's what you want to do, you can do that.
1: Sure.
0: But really, we recommend that you understand the cumulative commitment that you want to or are willing to provide. For example, if you're giving money towards college, graduate school, a wedding, a home, that can add up to well into the six figures. And now you're thinking about another $95,000 potentially for this gap year. These aren't separate decisions from a planning perspective. We're looking at your overall financial plan and how all of these cumulative decisions play into it. That's a significant transfer of family wealth over time.
1: You know, Arabelle, I like that phrase. It's a transfer of family wealth. We don't often think of paying for our kids' experiences that way, but economically, that's exactly what it can be and what, in your scenario, it is. And there's another piece parents may overlook, opportunity cost. So suppose I'm 50 years old and I did take $95,000 out of investments to pay for this experience for my child. The actual financial cost, again, might not be just $95,000.
0: Because you also are giving up whatever this money potentially could have earned, it could have more cumulative and longer lasting impacts on your portfolio. I always like to liken it to the oxygen mask on airplanes. You want to put on your own oxygen mask before you put it on others around you.
1: Hypothetical, not a promise of investment returns, obviously, but if $95,000 remained invested for 15 years and hypothetically earned 6% annually, it would roughly grow to $228,000. At 7%, it could grow to $262,000. So suddenly, this conversation isn't simply, can I write a $95,000 check? It's, what else could this $95,000 have done? And I think that's a question worth asking about any large expenditure to anyone. Now, I'm going to argue the other side. Suppose mom and dad are financially secure, retirement's well-funded, plenty of liquidity, they're not sacrificing anything important, and their 18-year-old has absolutely no idea what they want to study. If that young person spends a year seeing the world, working, learning, meeting people, becoming more independent and comes home knowing themselves better, maybe that $95,000 was money very well spent.
0: And that's absolutely possible. Financial planning is not telling people that they shouldn't spend money. Right. It's about helping people understand these different trade-offs so they can deliberately spend on what they value and feel secure spending on that. Uh-huh. And a less expensive gap year could also provide tremendous value. It's not all or nothing here.
1: And that's important. You mentioned the key word to me, and that's value. The gap year does not mean $95,000. A young person could work, volunteer, intern, travel inexpensively, learn a language, all that, start a business, take selected classes, or frankly, earn some of the money for college. So perhaps we need to separate the value of a gap year from the value of a luxury gap year program. The part of the article that really caught my attention, these programs are being marketed, at least in part, around helping young people develop skills, experience, and give them an edge. It does make me wonder, what exactly are parents buying here? An experience for the child or reassurance for themselves?
0: That's a good distinction.
1: Yeah. So I think there's an enormous pressure on parents right now. Get them into the right school, get them the right extracurriculars. But when does helping your child becomes an arms race? This is the question I'd love parents listening today to consider. Am I spending this money because this is something my child genuinely needs and values, or because I'm anxious that they will not succeed without it? And those are not the same thing. So whether you're determining to spend something, couple points here, follow your value. And remember, a spend that big is about intentionality. When your kid says, Arabelle, I found this incredible gap year program, it's 95 grand. Before mom reaches for the checkbook, what do we want to ask?
0: We really encourage you to think long and hard about what are you hoping that this accomplishes? Does it fit comfortably within your financial plan? And what are you giving up to pay for it? Could we accomplish the same objective another way? And is this something your child truly wants, or is it something that you want for them?
1: Because our job as parents may be to help them, but our job as stewards of our own financial lives is also to know when helping is enough. Arabelle Perrin, Senior Financial Planner, thank you for being on the show again this week.
19: 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We were talking about this a little bit earlier in the show, and it's kind of been a recurring theme on the Women in Wealth radio show and podcast. This is the financial talks that we keep postponing. And when we say something like that, maybe a whole bunch of conversations come to mind. How do you have these conversations, not only with your immediate family members, but some extended family members, inheritance, second marriages, caregiving? If something like that were to happen, a life event, do your family members, your loved ones, do they know what to do? Is everything in place? And these are the kind of resources that we're going to provide to make some of these conversations maybe happen a little bit easier, or just kind of a starting point. What are some of the resources, Deanne, that people are going to walk away with?
1: Okay, so some of the most consequential decisions in our lives begin with these conversations. And the goal of the workshop is not to give people a perfect script. It's really to help them recognize the conversations they may be postponing and understand why those conversations matter and give them a practical way to begin. So a courageous conversation, for example, normally has three characteristics. It matters, it feels uncomfortable, and avoiding it has consequences. And as planners, that last one, the one we see, is huge. This workshop repeatedly reinforces this particular question. What conversation are you avoiding that could change your life if you were willing to have it? So sometimes there are conversations, Joe, actually, that happen with ourselves. What do I want the next chapter of my life to look like? Am I living according to what I want, my values, what's expected of me? Two different things. Is there something I've quietly told myself I'm too old to do? Where am I underestimating myself? So then there's dad, I don't think you should be driving anymore. Dealing with aging parents, few family conversations are more emotional because driving represents freedom, independence, identity. And adult children often wait too long because they don't want to upset a parent. These conversations really come to the core of, identifying, yeah, that's me. Yeah, I've been postponing it. Yeah, this is important. And asking the pivotal questions in a way that does not feel confrontational. Also, money and estate planning with parents. That's another one. Aging in place. Is the house still right for you? Can you afford to live there successfully with the quality of life you want? And then there's the pivot later on after we feel established. What do you do when family asks you for money? What do you do when the adult child who has been out of the nest for a long time flies back home?
5: Because you get asked about it all the time. What is one of the answers when they do get asked for money?
1: As a behavioral finance student, I'm constantly studying this with my own clients. I think that it's okay to put boundaries in place. So I think it's not just asking the right questions of yourself to get to the place where you want to not challenge the child, but put boundaries up. I love you. I want to help, but I can't jeopardize my own financial security. Mm-hmm. You've got to understand that if you're really in that position, you need to know from this family member, is this a true emergency or a recurring pattern? Is it a gift or is it a loan? You know, there's that old adage, neither a borrower nor a lender be, and it shall follow thee like the nights of day. Thou canst not then be false to any man. Shakespeare, but it's true. Basically, a loan's not a loan. It's, you know, a lot of times a gift. Mm-hmm. So if you come from that mentality, it's better. But if it's really a loan, are you genuinely willing to enforce repayment? And what does that look like? So what's a resource you could potentially put in place? You could put a little document, even an informal where you both sign it. But there's something about putting your John Hancock to the line that kind of reinforces it's your value. It's your honesty and your intent on the line.
5: It's the mental part of it. And these are the kinds of resources that you can be exposed to. This is Courageous Conversations, the financial talks we keep postponing. Deanne, you're going to be there.
1: I will definitely be there leading the conversation. Yes.
5: Yeah, you get to meet Deanne. So go to annexwealth.com. Have a great weekend. We'll talk again next Saturday at 2 on the Women in Wealth Show from Annex Wealth Management on News Talk 1130 WISN.
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25: Turning up the heat, I'm Roger Stern, Fox News. The Trump administration increasing the economic pressure on Iran and asking G20 countries to join in. Fox's Jonathan Hunt in Tel Aviv.
26: From the few videos we are seeing from inside Iran, we know that the availability of goods is dipping sharply. We know that there are long lines at gas stations, but the economy has not been crushed. And that's what Treasury Secretary Scott Bessent says the U.S. now wants to do. So Secretary Bessent will be heading to the G20 summit in Asheville, North Carolina, and appealing to countries there to help the U.S. do exactly that. It won't be easy. Iran still has significant trading partners: China, Russia, India, Turkey, Iraq, Pakistan, and Qatar. And China is the biggest problem there. They've said they will not join the U.S. sanctions program.
25: Iran's foreign minister accused the U.S. of using the media to influence prices for personal gain. He also says some in American Israel are promoting war. Thousands remain missing after last week's floods along the Nepal-China border, and the International Red Cross and Red Crescent are sending aid to the victims. Matt Bodden, Red Cross manager for Nepal, told Fox News Live how bad the devastation was and how much of the country has been impacted.
2: Starting from the border with China all the way down to the border with India, and some impacts even felt further afield within India. So you can see it right across the country where most of the bridges have been washed out. The country is divided now into essentially two parts.
25: The State Department says 90 Americans are missing the flood caused by a glacier breakup. 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
3: Mostly cloudy to cloudy skies on Saturday, a chance for some showers and maybe an isolated storm or two during the afternoon and evening. Highs will be near 80 degrees with a south wind at 5 to 10 miles an hour. Getting hot and humid, though, as we head from Sunday into next week. I'm Fox 6 meteorologist Lisa Michaels.
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1: Well,

0: Good afternoon and welcome to your hometown lawyer. This is WISN. I'm Paul Kronforst. Your hometown lawyer is estate planning attorney Rob Mielek. Good to see you again, Rob.
1: Good to see you, Paul. It's been a while.
0: It has been. I was joking because you love Brewer baseball.
1: I do.
0: I think the last time I talked, I said you took the summer off. It's just the way the show is scheduled. I will say this. I'm looking at the schedule. You're pretty much on the rest of the year.
1: Yeah, and that was kind of my plan. I mean, with summers, it's difficult with travel and everything else, and I don't want to not be around for a show. So I was definitely still working all summer, but just one of those things where with the boys' schedules and everything, and my oldest is looking at some colleges right now. We had some college trips planned out, so it just made sense to push the shows to the beginning of the year, and now, obviously, toward the end of the year.
0: Are your kids back in school?
1: They're not. They start on Monday, actually, so...
0: They start on Monday. Next week, it's
1: the 31st.
0: The 31st. Next week is Labor Day weekend. We have programs like normal. And yeah, next weekend will be Labor Day weekend.
1: Is what right, I'm Labor saying, Day right. weekend. Yeah, I'm
0: sorry. Labor Day weekend. It's the latest Labor Day in Alliance. It's September 7th.
1: Correct.
0: We are not on next weekend. But after that, you've got Saturdays at 3 p.m., kind of through the rest of the year with a week off here and there. By the way, it's been a while. The Milwaukee Brewers.
1: And what else can you say about them? They're doing really well. I mean,
0: best team in baseball.
1: Best team in baseball right now. And again, this is we've seen this song and dance before. Let's see what happens in the playoffs.
0: Can we change the song and dance?
1: I'd love to. I hope for nothing more than to be able to change the song and dance.
0: I don't even want to talk about the Dodgers, the Cubs, the Braves, other teams that we have to jump over to get to the World Series. Something tells me maybe, just maybe, this could be the year.
1: Keep our fingers crossed. That's all we can do as Milwaukee fans.
0: Know what I like about the Brewers this year? And I'll just make this quick, and then we'll get into... we have to introduce a special guest, by the way. But before we do that, Rob, these young players that are just kicking butt. Oh, yeah. And not only that, but learning lessons. Like Cooper Pratt, sitting Cooper Pratt for a mistake he made. Pat Murphy, that's how he manages. That's how you learn.
1: It's like anything else. Everyone starts out as a rookie. You got to learn from the best and learn how to do things in major league culture, and that's what Murphy's instilling.
0: When I say bunt, I mean bunt.
1: Right.
0: Don't pull the bat back. Yep. That was why he pulled him. But Cooper Pratt's an exciting young player. Lara is there all. Is Jesus Madi going to be called up this year?
1: I doubt it.
0: Yeah,
1: I doubt it.
0: Too young.
1: I think if anyone gets called up, it's probably Fisher, who just hit his 40th the other day. His first Brewer minor leaguer to hit 40 in a season.
0: Mm-hmm.
1: So we'll see. I think it's too early to pull up Madi, but the future's looking very bright there.
0: You know, Wisconsinites are got their heads wrapped up in the Packers right now with the last preseason game being played just yesterday. That's it. Now we have to wait till the... But you know what? I don't know. I'm into baseball right now.
1: Gotta be. When you have the best record in baseball, you gotta be into baseball.
0: Exactly. So we'll talk more about it. There's still a month to be played yet before postseason play begins. So go Crew. We are going to introduce one of your sons, Hudson, who is in studio. He's been on before, right, Hudson?
2: Yes, I have. 2 years now, I believe.
0: And your voice has gotten lower.
2: Yes, definitely has.
0: I meet him in the conference room, which is our green room or waiting room, and he got up to shake my hand. Robbie's taller than you now.
1: He is taller than me, barely, but he is taller than me. I mean, you got to pass the torch at some point, Paul. It's just the way it goes. So,
0: Hudson, you're the youngest of two sons, right?
2: Yes, my brother is going on 16.
0: And you are?
2: 13. Going on 14 in about a week.
0: Good grief. And you are a football player?
2: Yeah, of course.
0: Hockey?
2: Yeah.
0: I forget. I know it's football and or hockey.
1: Right. He does track, too. So he does field. He does the shot in field. So
0: now, here's a question, Hudson. Are you going to be an estate planning attorney someday?
2: Probably. That's my plan right now.
0: I mean, to be 13 and thinking about your future is very cool.
1: It's humbling as a father. It's the coolest thing in the world. So
0: I was a senior in high school and was a little bit of, I want to get into radio, TV, or film, but I wasn't that sure. I was 18. You're 13, Hudson.
2: Yeah, I have a plan right ahead of me. I mean, it's the easiest path I could wish for.
0: Maybe it's because Rob is your dad and that's the way he is and that's the way it turns out. And your other son, Grady, same thing?
1: Same thing. And it's one of those things where, I mean, they're still young. Obviously, I want them to be able to do what they want to do, but this is a path that, you know, I've set forth for them. And if they want to take advantage of it, I think that would be wonderful. I would love nothing more than the opportunity to practice with one or both of my sons. And we'll see.
0: Well, you're young enough that could easily happen.
1: Yeah.
0: How long does law school, so you get your bachelor's degree.
1: Correct.
0: You went to, you didn't go to school in Madison.
1: I did not. So I did my undergrad at Swarthmore College out in Philadelphia, and then I went to Penn State for law school. So It was one of those things where Wisconsin only has two law schools, Madison and Marquette. That's it. You graduate from either of those, you don't have to take the bar exam. But since I did not graduate from Marquette or Madison, I did have to take a bar exam.
0: And you passed.
1: I did pass. Yes, sir.
0: Why does Wisconsin have a bar exam?
1: Well, they do.
0: A requirement, though.
1: Well, because what they're saying, and I think it's two reasons. I mean, the reason they proffer is that part of the legal education you get at Madison or Marquette prepares you to be a Wisconsin licensed lawyer. Now, I don't know whether that's true or not. I never spent a day in law school at either Madison or Marquette. I don't know. But I think the bigger reason, the more compelling reason, at least maybe the one under the surface, is the brain drain argument. You know, imagine you're a third year law student at Marquette, okay, and you have competing job offers in Minneapolis, Milwaukee, and Chicago. And you know if you take the Milwaukee one, you don't have to take the bar exam. That might make the Milwaukee job offer more attractive and keep more local legal talent in the state, as opposed to losing them to that offer in Minneapolis or that offer in Chicago that might be more money. That's my belief as to why they have
0: that. That's a valid reason, I think, right?
1: Sure it is. And if I was in that position, that's tempting, right? I mean, yeah. It would be tempting to not have to take a bar exam.
0: So how many years of law school?
1: Three. Law school's 3 years.
0: Okay, so you had 7 years.
1: Yes, 7 years of education, correct.
0: Hudson, you prepared for that.
2: Yeah, well, that's my plan, to go to either Milwaukee or Madison, my apologies, Madison or Marquette. Don't have to take the bar exam.
0: Yeah, and stay in state, obviously, and then work at Mielek Law.
1: That's the hope.
0: Mielek Law, we should mention, by the way, Hudson, what is your favorite sport to play? Not to watch, but to actually play.
2: To play hockey, probably.
0: And then football?
2: Yeah.
0: After that, interesting. Hockey is such a hard sport to play.
1: I love hockey.
0: Well, I mean, you got to know how to skate so right. good, and then you add to it, then you got to... You know what the Olympics did? It kind of a little bit of a rebirth of hockey in this country?
1: Yeah, for sure. I mean, it was the whole free bird thing. It was awesome. Winning the gold medal, beating Canada in the gold medal game in overtime.
0: That was such a special moment.
1: Oh, it was incredible. And, you know, hockey is, you know, like I said, I coach both hockey and football, but I'm done coaching hockey. Now, I currently coach Hudson's 7th, 8th grade football team. But hockey, they stop with parent coaches at 7th grade. So I haven't coached them in hockey for a year now. And it's one of those things where it's tough because, like you said, you got to be able to skate. You can't coach hockey without knowing how to skate. So that eliminates, you know, half the parents, 2/3 of the parents out the box.
0: 90%, Pop.
1: Exactly.
0: My goodness.
1: But it's great. I enjoy that. And he's got his last year at Winter Club Hockey. And so we'll see how that goes.
0: Did you ever play at the I'm from Cedarburg, the Ozaukee Ice Center?
2: Yeah, it's pretty good ice right
0: now. It's not bad.
2: Yeah,
0: it's pretty cool inside. It's on Pioneer Road or Highway C in right. Cedarburg. All right, so we've got Hudson here. Feel free to chime in throughout the show, Hudson, with your legal advice. Rob is here to talk about estate planning. Since it's been a few weeks, maybe even a couple months, I don't know whenever your last show was, I think early June or late May. So Rob, let's kind of start from the beginning. We call it your hometown lawyer. You do all estate planning, right? So we talk wills, trust, probate, powers of attorney, what you need. Every family specific, every person is a kind of a catered plan. What I need may not be what my brother needs or my uncle.
1: Right. And what you need now may not be what you need 10 years from now. I mean, that's the other thing, too. So not only is it individualized by person, it's individualized by what state they're in at their current position in life. You know, the example I give is this. You take your average 18-year-old, okay, and we're going to talk about that more as the show goes on, but the average 18-year-old, you would think, well, why on earth would they need an estate plan? Well, they don't need a full estate plan, but they need powers of attorney so that parents can make medical and financial decisions. Again, we'll talk about that more. Now, what's the next logical step? Marriage, maybe children. Mm-hmm. Well, you need a different type of estate plan than you did at 18 when you were not married and we didn't have children. Then the next thing, usually home ownership. You own your home, you develop equity in the home. Now you need a different type of estate plan in place. And what happens is, you know, I've been practicing long enough that I have the privilege now of being able to see people progress through that time.
0: Right.
1: That, you know, 18-year-old whose parents force them to come see me gets married at, you know, 23, 24. They have a kid at 26,
0: kids,
1: 27.
0: Yes.
1: So I've done that a fair amount because I will say this. September 1st will be the 10-year anniversary of Mielek Law. So September 1st will be the – I started the firm September 1 of 2016.
0: That's just days away.
1: It is days away. Yep,
0: well, congratulations.
1: It's on Tuesday.
0: Happy anniversary.
1: Thank you. No, we're very excited about it. Very blessed, very grateful for my paralegals, my wife's support, and of course, the clients.
0: Well, you've really grown, too.
1: Absolutely.
0: Well, yep. You know what? We haven't mentioned this. You're in Saukville, Germantown, West Bend, Beaver Dam.
1: Correct.
0: To reach out to Mielek Law, it's like M-E-L-I-K. me, like everybody says, spell it, please.
1: Correct.
0: I just did. M-E-L-I-C-K.
1: Correct.
0: And everybody says, talk slower, Paul. So I'm trying my best.
1: You bet.
0: 262-347-3444. That's the phone number to call. 262-347-3444. As long as we're taking care of some housekeeping business here. Free initial consultation. 20% off legal fees for WISN listeners. Make sure you mention you heard them on WISN. And... What do we all say when you're on the show? You've got a little saying. Before you die, call this guy.
1: It's catchy.
0: Not only that, it's your line.
1: It is my line. It's patented. Or I shouldn't say patented. It is trademarked. We got to be technical about this. It's not patented.
0: Trademarked means it's yours.
1: Yeah, that's right. It is not a scientific invention. Therefore, it's not patented, but it is trademarked. So, it's just that's pretty much it in a nutshell. The only other thing I would add is that in addition to those office locations, which again are Saukville, Germantown, West Bend, Beaver Dam, I do also have house calls as well. If a client has mobility issues or they'd simply rather meet at their home, I travel to homes on a complimentary basis. And in addition to that, if you want to do your first call via telephone, via Zoom, we can accommodate that as well. Again, what I try to do in my practice by offering the free initial consultations, by offering the large number of offices, by making it available by phone or by internet or at the home, I want to make it as easy as possible for people to schedule an appointment, because I've learned in my, well, it'll be 10 years with my own firm, 19 years of practicing law, that it's one of those issues where the first step is the hardest step, getting people to actually reach out and create an estate plan. For whatever reason, there's any number of reasons people don't want to create an estate plan.
0: We procrastinate.
1: Yeah. Procrastination is huge. And it's not like procrastination with a defined deadline. I mean, we've talked about this on the show before, where people are procrastinating on their taxes. Well, guess what? April 15th is going to come and go. We know when April 15th of every year is going to be. With estate planning, we don't know when we're going to pass away. We know we're all going to pass away. We know that's a given. We just don't know when.
0: We don't like, it's very awkward to talk about.
1: Oh, sure it
0: our
1: is.
0: Own demise. Sure I'm going is. To die someday. Right. That's not a fun thought.
1: Right. And what's less of a fun thought is the demise of a parent, let's say. Because I get a lot of people who listen to the show and they'll say, you know, my parents really need to have this set up. Well, it's difficult having a conversation with your parents about when they're going to pass away. It's hard to do it tactfully, but it's an important discussion to have to make sure mom and dad have their matters and their estate plan in order before they pass away.
0: I know what you're getting at. And I think if there's wealth involved, significant wealth, it's even more awkward because you almost feel like they think you're coming after my money. You want my money. There are, and we'll get into this. You've got great advice on how to approach tactfully the conversation, because you can't avoid death. It's going to happen.
1: 100%.
0: But you also need an estate plan. You've talked about the three D's and a B: death, divorce, disability, birth. Those all drive a need. But in general, this is not just your belief. This is factually. When you turn 18, you absolutely need an estate plan.
1: Absolutely.
0: Can you explain that, Rob?
1: I can. I know we teased that issue before, but I'll flesh it out a little better. So let's just talk about some basic facts about the average 18-year-old in the state of Wisconsin, okay? The average, and average means average. It means the overwhelming majority in this case. The average 18-year-old turns 18 while they are still a senior in high school. Okay. Yes, there are some people like us who graduated high school at 17 and then shortly turned 18 the summer after.
0: At June 3rd.
1: Right. July 9th here. So.
0: Well, you're late.
1: It was July 9th.
2: But are people like me who have September birthdays or even earlier.
0: Well, right. So you're going to be 18, Hudson, when you're a senior your whole year.
2: Yep.
0: That's pretty cool.
1: Yeah, exactly. And that's what I was just going to say. So great job filling in there, Hudson. But on September 3rd, September 3rd of 2030, he turns 18. He's got his entire senior year to be 18. So that's fact number one. Fact number two, which I also know will be the case for Hudson, he will be living under his parents' roof at that point.
0: But he could move out.
1: He could move out, right?
0: I mean, you're 18. You can do anything you want.
1: You're 18. You're out of the house, as Homer Simpson says, right?
0: Well, you know what? In my generation, listen to me. I sound like one of those old guys, right? I am 60. Right. Maybe I am. I had friends that their parents said, when you're 18, I did my job and you're out.
1: Oh, yeah. I've definitely heard that before. But no, Hudson, you get room and board beyond that. I promise you, right?
0: I mean, he's still in high school.
1: Exactly. Yeah. But that's the idea, right? The idea is that you're 18, you're living at your parents' home. Overall majority of people are in that situation. The third fact is that most 18-year-olds are still going to be on their parents' health insurance, okay? Why did I mention those facts? Because any one of those three, let alone the combination of those three, would lead the average parent of an 18-year-old to think, okay, if my son or my daughter gets injured and lose capacity, of course I, as the parent, can make medical decisions. Of course I can talk to doctors. Of course I can talk to nurses. And you'd be wrong. because the only way that a parent or a guardian or anybody for that matter can receive medical information for someone who is incapacitated is through having a power of attorney in place.
0: No matter what you see on TV and Hollywood movies, because they're all... I mean, there's so many false narratives. Oh, he's got a will. He's got none. And every state has its own laws.
1: Also true.
0: We've talked about this, but it's just what you see on TV is not factual regarding estate planning.
1: Or even just what most people think of as common sense. Most people think that if there's two grieving parents out in the hallway of an emergency room and their child just got in a really bad car accident, that they could find that out, that they could go talk to their child. Not if the child lacks capacity, they can't, because that violates his HIPAA rights, right? The idea is once somebody reaches the age of 18, they are now protected by HIPAA. Yeah. Most people have heard of HIPAA, Health Insurance Portability and Accountability Act. It determines when and under what circumstances medical professionals can share medical information. So, for example, if I don't have a power of attorney and I get in a really bad car accident and I break my leg, okay, I'm in a lot of pain, but I can still communicate. Here's my wife's number. Here's my son's number. Call them. Tell them I'm in the hospital. That's perfectly fine. Mm-hmm. But if I'm in a coma, I can't do that.
0: No, you can't.
1: If that 18-year-old is in a coma, they can't do that.
0: Or if you're in surgery, under anesthesia, you can't speak.
1: That's exactly right. But again, the difference with that is, for the most part, that is planned. So, for example, if I go in for a procedure, okay, let's say I have to get a bypass surgery at some point in time, okay, I'm sitting in the doctor's office a week before the appointment, I'm lucid, I could sign paperwork that says, hey, while I'm under anesthesia, have my wife make those decisions. That's great. But not everyone presents to a hospital in that manner. A lot of people present to the hospital in the manner of they're perfectly lucid until something happens and now they're no longer lucid. Like a car accident. That'd be the most common example. But it could be any number of things. It could be a stroke. Could be an aneurysm. It could be any number of issues.
0: You know what? I just heard, well, my son-in-law is a police officer. Number one, EMTs, first responders. So not police officers, EMT, is falls.
1: Yeah.
0: They respond to falls. Elderly, boomers. I mean, people fall.
1: Absolutely.
0: Not just old people. People fall down the stairs in the bathroom. Yeah. They trip.
1: Well, I'll tell you a personal story here, and I don't know if you remember this, Hudson, now that you're here. You were probably about 6 or 7 or so. I had you and Grady at the movie theaters at North Shore, and I just fell randomly. Do you remember that?
2: No, I do not. Yeah. I thought you were going to talk about the time I fell as a 1-year-old.
1: Oh, no, that's different. That was a whole different ballgame. But
0: Hudson, we've all fallen as 1-year-olds.
1: Correct.
0: but how bad is the fall, Rob? How did it happen?
1: I have no idea. To this day, I have no idea. I remember, and like I said, I was a lot heavier at that time. I wasn't, in as good a shape at that point 8 years ago. I was, over 350 pounds at that point.
0: You played college football, we should mention.
1: I did, yeah. And it was just one of those things where, I wasn't looking after my health. And I was taking the two boys to the movie. I was by myself. It was the three of us there. And I fell right in the lobby of the movie theater.
0: Oh, I thought you were going to say the dark. No. Theaters are dark. Yeah. They put the little stair. Yeah. No, it was right in the lobby.
1: There was nothing. I tripped over. There was nothing. It's just I had like a 10-second glitch. I hit the deck. People helped me around me. I got up on my own and I walked out. And I was sitting in the car. I'm like, do I drive home? And I'm like, I feel fine. I called my wife to let her know what happened, but other than that, I was fine. Drove home, had no other incidents. But in that moment, what if I had landed differently?
0: Yep. Or a bad concussion.
1: Right. And I landed on a carpet. What if I had landed and hit my head on one of the, areas where they serve popcorn or something, right? I mean, there's any number of things that could have gone wrong or differently with that.
0: Yeah. Falls happen. All of these things happen. It's why you need to have everything needs to be in writing.
1: Right.
0: So when you hear of an estate plan, and power of attorney, there's a will, there's a trust. We'll get into that yet this hour. But you need to have things in writing. You can't just put it on a videotape. You can't just tell your kids, this is my wish. Please make sure this happens.
1: Right. That's worthless. It's unenforceable. Because how do they know? If a child of mine, an adult child of mine, shows up and says, yeah, Dad said he can make those decisions, how do they cross-reference it? How do they verify it? They have no idea. They can't talk to me. I'm in a coma. So, and there are people out there, because we talk about children. Let's talk about spouses for a second. Spouses don't have that right either, right? Same concept. And again, I'll use Hudson since he's here. Hudson and I drive home from this radio show, okay? We both get in a bad car accident. We're both in comas.
0: I don't say that. Right? I hope something hasn't happened. Right?
1: Hey, my wife can make decisions for him. That's no problem. He's under 18.
0: That's right.
1: So he's under 18. At this point, she could talk to doctors. She can do everything. Yep. But if I don't have a healthcare power of attorney, my wife can't do any of that with me.
0: I assume you do.
1: Oh, of course. Doing what I do for a living, yes. I absolutely have all these documents in place. And I will tell you this. The day Grady and Hudson turn 18, the day they will be signing powers of attorney.
0: And it should be the day. So,
1: yes.
0: Again, people roll their eyes when you said you do a lot of public speaking.
1: I do.
0: You do radio shows. You've got one in... Are you still on in Beaver Dam?
1: I am. Yep, absolutely.
0: You have a location in Beaver Dam. You're on that radio station, and you've been doing this one for many years. I have talked to you over the years. I've used you, and I don't have to disclaim this. It's not a testimonial for the record, but we had done talks and sent packets through the mail by different attorneys. Then I met you, and you said, just come on in. Talk to me about what you want. And we got a trust done. It was so easy, Rob. I've told you about this. I procrastinated because I didn't want to fill out a packet that was probably going to take me about 2 hours. You didn't do that.
1: No, the packets are unnecessary.
0: You asked me the questions.
1: Yeah, exactly. I may be millennial, but I'm old school. I just want to have a conversation with somebody. Let's get the information out. Let's get it on paper. Make it customized to what you want. But as opposed to filling out form after form after form.
0: Oh, Rob, I had two attorneys that did that for me. And to be honest, I threw them on the back of the desk. I'll get to that someday.
1: Right.
0: And it was just more of the corporate America feel. Where, I don't know, the name of the show is called Your Hometown Lawyer. You'll make house calls. You'll do a Zoom call. You'll do FaceTime. You'll do a phone call. Whatever it takes to get it done. I believe when the signing is done, you have to be there, right?
1: Yes, the signing has to be done in person, for sure. Yeah. But everything up to that, we can do virtually. We can do it over the telephone, however you want to do it.
0: We'll give out your phone number right now. If anybody has questions about an estate plan, a lack of one, maybe you've got one from another attorney. Will you work with them, Rob?
1: I will. So what I do is this. I, on a complimentary basis, I will review existing estate plans. So there's no charge for that. You bring the estate plan to my office, I will review it. And what I do when I review documents, Paul, is I really look at it for two broad scopes. The first is what I call legal sufficiency. And as the lawyer, that's my job to render an opinion on the legal sufficiency of the document. Maybe it's enforceable, maybe it isn't. I can help guide you with that. Laws do change over time. Maybe the documents as written are not legally enforceable. That's my domain, to let you know whether they're legally enforceable. The second sphere is what I call preference sufficiency. And that is nothing I can help with specifically, but I can tell you how the current document reads. For example, I had a client earlier today who had a will that was over 50 years old. Okay.
0: The will was over 50 years old.
1: The clients were well over 50, but the will was 50 years old. Okay. And they knew ahead of time that, you know, many of the people they had listed there had been deceased. One of their children wasn't even born yet. I mean, there's any number of issues that came into play with that, right? So those are things that people know ahead of time.
0: Talking about blowing the dust off of a document.
1: Exactly. But the problem is that a lot of times people don't know what's in those documents. So what I do is I do what I call telling the story of the estate plan. So, you know, Mr. and Mrs. Smith come to my office and they have an existing estate plan. I say, okay, here's what I'm going to do. I am going to blow through this estate plan in probably 3 to 4 minutes because I know exactly what I'm looking for. And I'm going to tell the story of the estate plan. And your job, client, is to tell me where you don't like where this story is going. So I indicate who's in charge, who's getting what, how it's set up. And then they tell me when they don't like what they're hearing. So then I can mark those spots to update those spots. And then the question is, do we need to update everything or do amendments? I'll draw it out. I'm big on analogies, okay? An analogy would be this. If I have a car that's worth $5,000, okay, and I get in a car accident, it's going to cost $7,000 to repair it, I'd be an idiot to spend $7,000 to repair a $5,000 car.
0: Yes, you would.
1: Right? So the idea is, depending on what the scope of the revisions are, I may recommend just amendments. Everything stays the same in the document except for da-da-da-da-da-da-da. That's one possibility. The other possibility is, this document's too far gone. It's going to make more, it's going to cost more and take more time to revise it, as opposed to scrapping it and doing it from scratch. It just depends on the circumstances. But I do that at no charge for people. And it's not just radio listeners for this one. Anybody who comes to my firm who has existing documents or even just wants a second opinion, okay? Because in the medical field, people give second opinions all the time. Oh. You know, if you're given a diagnosis, you're not getting a second opinion because you think the first doctor's a quack. You get a second opinion because you want to see what a second professional thinks about it. And they could be two different opinions. Doesn't mean one's a better doctor, one's a worse doctor. It's just different ways of approaching
0: it. It's just being smart.
1: That's exactly right. It's the same thing with estate planning.
0: I mean, look at it. There's so many analogies. We like sports analogies.
1: Oh, yeah.
0: You could talk to 10 football coaches about what best play on this third down with these circumstances. Right. You're probably going to get 10 different answers as to what play they should run.
1: Absolutely.
0: That's just the way it is. So it's nothing wrong with getting a second opinion.
1: Nope.
0: Nothing wrong with calling Melick Law with questions. Here's the phone number, 262-347-3444. We kind of joked about the age of the client or what I said before, over 50. Mm-hmm. Speaking of ages, it doesn't matter how old you are. I mean, going back to your line, before you die, call this guy. I literally can do an estate plan at any time. But in capital letters, but there's a big but there.
1: There is. You have to have capacity. That's the key thing.
0: And why would you want to wait?
1: Exactly. Why wait? Why not have, because I've had dozens, if not hundreds of clients say to me, wow, I really should have gotten this done earlier. I've never once had a client say to me, I really regret getting this done. I should have waited.
0: It's not what, when I got ours done, Dawn and I met in West Bend at your office. We walked out. She had a real estate appointment. I was going to WISN.
1: Yeah.
0: We'll see you tonight. I said, doesn't it feel good to get this done? We've been talking about it for years. We finally got our estate planning done. It was a revocable living trust.
1: Right.
0: Irrevocable is something else.
1: It is. Whole different ballgame. And for the overwhelming majority of my clients, I recommend revocable trust-based planning, but I can certainly talk you through the differences between the two. And again, most importantly, make sure you have a plan that is tailored to your wants and needs and current situation.
0: I think, Rob, after the break, because we've mentioned power of attorney, will, trust, what is probate about, all of these things, I think people get confused, especially with watching like Hollywood movies. Mm-hmm. Oh, he had a will and this and that. Let's walk through those.
1: Absolutely.
0: Why would somebody get a will, not a trust, vice versa? All of those scenarios. And again, it's different for everybody that's listening to this show right now. Mielek Law is in Saukville, Germantown, West Bend, and Beaver Dam, along with Rob Mielek, your host. His son Hudson is joining us today. Man, for a 13-year-old, Hudson, you seem to be doing quite well.
2: Yeah.
0: Your career path is already laid out. Now, you know you can be flexible with this, right?
2: Of course.
0: I mean, that's one thing my parents told me, too. Wait, going into college, you can always change your major, Paul. That is good advice.
1: Absolutely.
0: But it's also nice to have your sights set and know what you want. So great to have Hudson in studio as well today. As we continue, your hometown lawyer, it's News Talk 1130, WISN with Rob Mielek. I'm Paul Kronforst.
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0: Welcome back as your hometown lawyer continues on WISN. Your hometown lawyer is estate planning attorney Rob Mielek, Mielek Law, located in Saukville, Germantown, West Bend, and Beaver Dam. Just as a side note, Rob's son Hudson has been with us this entire show. Hudson, a pleasure having you back in studio, talking sports on the commercial break.
1: Yeah, pleasure to be back.
0: Rob is having two sons. I grew up with two girls, but now they're having kids, so I've got a grandson. Wow. Yeah. As a grandfather, it's fun, but every time he wants to jump off like the roof of a car, I get a little nervous.
2: Yeah,
0: I mean, they're different than girls.
2: It's a whole different ballgame for sure.
0: And I just let boys be boys.
2: That's right.
0: Just let them play, Dad. I'm like, yeah, but...
2: And as a grandparent, it's different too. I mean,
0: it is.
2: Different responsibilities there and everything else.
0: So. It's supposed to be just fun, right?
2: Sure.
0: Exactly. Not nerve-wracking.
2: Not nerve-wracking, exactly.
0: Man, you see, we were talking about going up some of these playground slides in Cedar Creek Park in Cedarburg. By the way, this weekend is... Country in the Berg.
2: Okay.
0: They get national artists.
2: Oh, sure they do.
0: There's going to be like 10,000 people.
2: Absolutely.
0: In that park. They've got slides in that park that are so far, they scare me.
2: Yeah.
0: And our girls never did that. So he's doing that stuff and they just say, he's fine, let him be. So I try to, as a grandparent, just keep my nose out of things.
2: Right.
0: Speaking of things like, what if this happens or that happens, bad things in life. Unfortunately, death, divorce, disability, birth, we've talked about that. Now let's get into wills and trusts. I said there's a lot of misconceptions, Rob. Wouldn't you agree?
2: Absolutely. And, you know, it's funny. You talk about Hollywood movies. I would say, in my opinion, the two biggest sources of misinformation, one I know a lot about, one I just know indirectly about, and I know I'm going to make my son laugh when I say the second one, but the first one is just information you hear from other people, right? People who are not lawyers, people whose circumstances may have been different, they're well-intentioned, but a lot of times the information is either incomplete or incorrect or outdated.
0: Don't you have a will?
2: Exactly.
0: I hear that all the time.
2: Right, and so it's one of those things where, again, I don't blame people for that, but the second area that I blame is social media, especially TikTok. You can go, I've never been on TikTok. My wife's on TikTok because she's a teacher. I think every teacher by law has to be on TikTok. I think there's something to that.
0: I'm not on TikTok either.
2: Yeah,
1: it has to be for at least 2 hours a day.
2: Yeah, and it's wild, right? But you just hear so much misinformation on there. So again, what I try to do is I try to set the record straight on this question of will versus trust, because I would argue that for most people in the listening audience, that is the most important question as it relates to

0: Who or what, in the case of charities, receive the proceeds of your estate after you and your spouse pass away? Second thing a well-drafted will does is determine who's in charge. I'm sure everyone's heard the term executor. That person's job description is to shepherd all the assets into the estate, pay out final expenses, distribute proceeds in accordance with the people who've passed away's wishes. Third thing a well-drafted will does, when applicable, is guardianship of minor children. I do want to emphasize that a little bit because what I will say, again, going on misconceptions, a lot of people think estate planning is only for the elderly and the wealthy, and I'm putting air quotes on there. I know we can't see
1: those air
0: quotes.
1: It has nothing to do with wealth.
0: It really doesn't. And what I would argue is the most important thing my estate plan can do is determine guardianship for my sons. I mean, the money's one thing, where it goes is another thing, but if my wife and I don't get to decide who gets our two sons, if both she and I pass away, that's a big problem. And I will let people know, again, the average demographic here, maybe you don't have children under the age of 18, but you may have grandchildren under the age of 18. And you should inform your children of this fact, that the only way to determine guardianship under Wisconsin law is through a will or a trust. Literally nothing else works. I have so many people who say, well, you know, my parents will automatically get kids, or my sister or my brother or godparents. I have it written down somewhere. I have a recorded statement. It's even notarized. Worthless. Unenforceable.
1: A video on my iPhone.
0: Right.
1: That doesn't do it.
0: It has to be on either a will or a trust.
1: Not a power of attorney either.
0: Not a power of attorney either. So again, what a well-drafted will does, in simple terms, who gets the money, who's in charge of the money, who gets the minor children. That's what a will does. Those are all good things. But now I'm going to make the leap and explain what a will does not do.
1: And before you do that,
0: yes,
1: each state is different.
0: Oh, 100%. Right? Yeah.
1: Because you talked about the executor, I believe, with the Britney Spears story. That was, she lives in California, I believe.
0: Right.
1: You heard the term conservatorship.
0: Yeah. Yeah, that's a whole different ballgame.
1: Whole different ballgame. I just wanted to point that out. Every state's got different laws.
0: They sure do. So again, just a quick review. Will-based plan, who gets the money, who's in charge of the money, who gets the kids. The difference between will and trust-based planning in a nutshell is that will-based planning under Wisconsin law is not guaranteed to avoid probate. I'm going to repeat that because that's something that surprises a lot of my prospective clients. Will-based planning under Wisconsin law does not guarantee the estate will avoid probate. Let's break that down. What is probate? Again, a term I'm sure almost every single person in the listening audience has heard before.
1: Oh, yeah.
0: Let's get a working one-sentence definition. Probate is the process where a court oversees the administration of an estate. Estate goes to probate. We have a series of hearings, a series of filings, a series of deadlines, series of events that occur before assets go from the name of the deceased to the name of the intended beneficiaries. As an estate planning attorney, I encourage my clients to create plans that are guaranteed to avoid probate. Not possibly, not highly likely, guaranteed. Why? Why is probate avoidance so important? Three reasons. First is cost. Average cost of probate in a state right now in the state of Wisconsin is between $8,000 to $12,000. The second is timing. The average length of probate in the state of Wisconsin is 12 to 18 months. The third issue is publicity. Wills become public record once they go into probate. Not only does the will itself become public record, but the amount and the character of the assets also become public record. So to summarize, negatives of probate, cost $8,000 to $12,000, timing 12 to 18 months, public record. So that typically begs the question, how do we avoid probate? And under Wisconsin law, there are two and only two ways to avoid probate, and I'm going to walk you through each of them. Way number one is this, and I am assuming either a non-married individual or the surviving spouse of a married couple. Because generally speaking, and there are some exceptions, but generally speaking, we have a married couple and spouse one passes away, everything passes to the surviving spouse. Again, there are exceptions to that, but in the overwhelming majority of circumstances, I'm not really worried about probate when spouse one passes. So I'm taking the surviving spouse or a non-married individual. We fast forward to the day he or she passes away. If at that time the value of the probate assets is less than $50,000, that is considered a small estate under Wisconsin law, and small estates avoid probate no matter what. Now, the opposite statement is also true. Fast forward to the day of death of that person and the probate assets are greater than $50,000, the estate goes to probate if there is no trust in place.
1: And that $50,000, before you say, well, that's what, saving? No, that's net assets, I believe, right?
0: So it's any assets that don't have a named contractual beneficiary. So when you list beneficiaries on things, those might avoid probate, but you're listing human beings who may or may not survive you. The biggest culprit for most people is their home. Because, yeah, I can go to a bank and list a beneficiary, but in order for me to list a beneficiary on real

0: said, I have to affirmatively file a deed with the county, and 98% of people don't have that in place. So the equity one has in their home alone likely is going to exceed $50,000 before we even get to these other
1: assets. That's right.
0: The only other way to avoid probate, as I teased before, is to create a trust. So that trust creates the guarantee. And that's something that a lot of my clients need a little bit of help getting through. They'll say, well, like you said, I'll just list beneficiaries on everything. Will that avoid probate? The answer is maybe. Okay. And a lot of times I've learned in my experience, clients don't like when the attorney uses the word maybe. They want absolutes, yes or no. But maybe is 100% correct. And I'll use myself as a case example, since I do have my son in studio, to explain why. Let's just say I did not do what I do for a living. I did anything else other than what I do for a living. Okay. My wife, Erica, and I would list Grady and Hudson, my two sons, as beneficiaries on assets. So let's just take a checking account. We list Grady and Hudson as the beneficiaries on that asset. Will that asset avoid probate? Again, the answer is maybe. Why is it maybe? Because I have no idea, nor will I know until the day the second of my wife and I pass away, whether either Grady or Hudson survive me. I don't know the answer to that question.
1: Right.
0: And up until the day the second of my wife and I die, we won't know the answer to that question. The trust, on the other hand, unlike any human being on this planet, is guaranteed to survive me. And within the trust, we can build in parameters to say where money goes if one or more of our children predecease.
1: Guarantee means just that.
0: Right.
1: It's guaranteed. Yeah,
0: it's certain because the trust can't die. It's not human. It's not based on any human life. It's within the trust, you can put in general provisions. To my generic heirs at law. Well, that might be my first cousins. It might be cousins twice removed. We don't know. It's going to be somebody who receives it. We can't do that with a will. We are listing human beings as beneficiaries under will who may or may not survive us as the creator. So again, the trust creates the guarantee of probate avoidance, which again is extremely important because of the cost of probate, $8,000 to $12,000, the timing of probate, 12 to 18 months, and the fact that it's public record. So again, what I always tell my clients, if your goal is to minimize cost, time, aggravation, and governmental interference, create a trust.
1: Rob, this week we lost a musical legend and icon, Dolly Parton, and we talked about people that have failed at having a trust, like Prince, it was a mess. Aretha Franklin, people coming out of the woodwork saying their sisters, I get this amount of money because they didn't do the proper trust. Apparently, Dolly's fortune is somewhere between $450 and $650 million. Her and her husband never had kids.
0: Yeah.
1: They never had kids. Where will it go? It has not been made public.
0: Right.
1: I assume that she had a good plan in place.
0: I would assume so, yeah, but she's in Tennessee, as I recall, so different laws there. But,
1: different laws.
0: You know, whatever the case is.
1: It's nobody's business where that money goes, and it's not public.
0: That's right.
1: Like you talked about, it will not be public if you have a trust.
0: Again, in Wisconsin, correct.
1: In Wisconsin, correct, exactly. Yeah, pretty crazy week, huh? Now they want to change the Nashville airport. The governor wants to call it Dolly Parton Airport or something in her name. Yeah.
0: Sure.
1: You know there's going to be controversy there.
0: Of course.
1: There always is, Rob. We'll come right back on WISN. This is a good show with Rob Mielek. It is your hometown lawyer. Mielek Law at 262-347-3444.
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0: your hometown lawyer on WISM. Something we talked about, by the way, Rob Mielek is here, estate planning attorney on WISM. And he brought his son Hudson, who's only 13, but really sounds like he's about 19 or 20. Say something, Hudson.
1: Hello.
0: See that voice?
2: It's your voice.
0: Like, it's an octave lower than it was last time I met him.
2: Sure is. Maybe an octave or two, I'm guessing. But
0: We were talking about Dolly's death with sure. all of her money, Dolly Parton. But I think Trump said put flags at half staff. So then the conversation is, I respect her and I get it, but they seem to be at half. I don't know what the rule is anymore.
2: Yeah, I think it's by decree, if I'm not mistaken. I think there's something that they put out. And I know there's like some standard rules. Like I know if it's a sitting, you know, U.S. senator
0: or congressman. Yes.
2: I know that. Obviously, if it's a deceased president, you know, if a former president passes away.
0: Like Jimmy Carter passed away.
2: Exactly.
0: But now it's like they're perpetually at half staff all the time.
2: Yeah.
0: It takes away a little bit of the the meaning.
2: It's like,
0: I guess.
2: You know, if everything is an emergency, what's really an emergency?
0: That's what I'm trying to say. And nothing against a very good person, all accounts. She was a wonderful lady, a philanthropist too. No kids, but that book thing she did is incredible.
2: Sure.
0: So anyway, sad week for musical legend Dolly Parton passing away, which we talked about a trust. You know, she probably did things the right way. If you get to that level, I'm sure you've got good advisors. If you don't, you screwed up, like Aretha Franklin.
2: Absolutely.
0: Like Prince.
2: It happens.
0: I think Elvis we talked about, but I can't remember the story there. Someone with Lisa Marie and the money, but since Graceland was open to tours, the state grew through all the money.
2: I don't know how that works. I mean, he may still be alive, according to some people.
0: He's in Canada.
2: Yeah,
0: exactly. Fishing.
2: Well, I don't know. He's got to be over 100 by now, right?
0: Like 120.
2: I mean, seriously.
0: Still walking around. Hey, Rob, before you die, call this guy. You're that guy.
2: I am.
0: And as some may say, well, that's a kind of a morbid thought. It's true.
2: It's accurate. It's memorable. They talk about that with marketing. It doesn't matter whether it's good or bad. It's memorable. So, you know, before you die, call this guy. It kind of sums up my approach in six simple words.
0: It does. That means get your estate plan done now. Call Mielek Law, 262-347-3444 in Saukville, Germantown, West Bend, and Beaver Dam. We've got some final comments coming up next.
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0: As we wrap up, your hometown lawyer today, thanking Rob Melick, estate planning attorney, Melick Law, M-E-L-I-C-K, Hudson Melick, 13-year-old Hudson starting football. I heard you really like your coach.
1: Yeah, he's a great guy.
0: I think his coach is your dad. He's sitting right to your left to my right, Rob Melick. When does your first game start?
1: My first game is September 16th.
0: And so, boy, that's coming up quick. School starts for you?
1: 31st, unfortunately.
0: Good luck with school. Kids are back. And I, you know, now that I've got grandkids and not kids anymore, Rob, it just seems to me like school is starting earlier and earlier. I could be wrong.
2: I think that's so right. And I think they get out later and later, too.
0: That's so true. It used to be after Labor Day always. Yeah. But Labor Day is late this year. It's next weekend. Right. We have normal shows next week. Rob's going to be back in 2 weeks from today. Hudson, always a pleasure. Good luck in your football season. We'll have you on mid-season.
1: Okay, gotcha.
0: We'll catch you up to see where the year is going. 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They get a free initial consultation. If they mention WISN when they call, all they have to do is call. Exactly. Call this guy before he dies.
2: Yep, 262-347-3444. Again, 262-347-3444.
0: Rob, have a great weekend. We'll catch up on some Brewer Talk in 2 weeks as well.
2: Looking forward to it.
0: Melick Law, WISN. That is your hometown lawyer for this week. Again, we're on in 2 weeks. Same time as always, 3 p.m. Saturday afternoons. WISN Milwaukee. 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
8: He calls it the biggest oil deal in history. I'm Carmen Roberts, Fox News. President Trump is referring to the deal with Venezuela that he claims will increase America's oil supply. Fox's Mike Emanuel has more from the White House.
9: President Trump calling it the biggest oil deal in world history. Secretary of State Marco Rubio writing about it on X, saying this deal is a huge win for both the American and Venezuelan people. It demonstrates how President Trump's bold foreign policy is driving America first win, securing stable reserves and low-cost oil in our hemisphere and lowering gas prices here at home. For the Venezuelan people, this deal will bring nearly $100 billion in private investment, support thousands of high-paying jobs, and drive the reconstruction of Venezuela's economy.
8: In Nepal, conditions are growing worse as the death toll and number of missing keeps rising.
10: Scientists say the disaster was triggered by a glacier collapse, which caused waves of rock, ice, and debris hurtling through the mountain river systems, just stories high. Search and rescue operations were temporarily suspended because of heavy rain and fog. Authorities are watching two lakes upstream, one of which was overflowing at times. It's still monsoon season, so lots of rain to come. Newly released figures say 669 people were killed in Nepal and seven in Tibet. Between the two countries, nearly 3,000 remain missing. We also heard from the Red Cross, who say it's taking a long time to get aid to these very far-reached areas.
8: And Russia carries out one of the deadliest strikes of the year in Ukraine with an attack on a weapons depot near Kyiv, killing 37 people. And that strike also sparked a fire west of Kyiv and damaged at least 50 residential buildings. 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
8: Federal prosecutors hit a major stumbling block in their case against the alleged mastermind of the 9/11 terror attack that happened 25 years ago.
15: A judge ruled Khaled Sheikh Mohammed's confession, reportedly given back in 2007, cannot be used against him in his upcoming trial. As the New York Times points out, prosecutors have described Mr. Mohammed's interrogations in 07 at the U.S. Navy base in Guantanamo Bay, Cuba, as the government's most crucial evidence in this long-running death penalty case. The judge was quoted as saying the prosecution has failed to prove by a preponderance of the evidence that Mr. Mohammed's statements to the FBI were voluntarily given.
8: Fox's Mark Meredith reporting from Washington. Nine suspects are arrested in Virginia in a child sex ring bust, three of them here illegally.
16: Nine men arrested as part of an undercover sting operation by Fairfax County Police to catch child sex predators. According to DHS, three are illegal aliens with lengthy criminal histories and have since been released on bond, despite ICE's request to take them into federal custody. One of the men illegally crossed the border as early as 2012. Republicans, including the state's former attorney general, are calling out Virginia's Democratic governor, Abigail Spanberger, for not cooperating with ICE. In a statement, DHS says these criminal illegal aliens were hand-delivered to Fairfax County communities by President Obama.
8: Fox's Lucas Tomlinson from Washington. And 5 years after 98 people died in the collapse of the Champlain Tower South in Surfside, Florida, the city is moving forward with a permanent memorial. It will be built along a beach trail with two hands clasped at the center and surrounded by the names of the victims. A federal investigation found construction factors contributed to that deadly collapse in June of 2021. I'm Carmen Roberts. This is Fox News.
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18: Wallet Hub has released its list of the hardest working states in America, and North Dakota tops the rankings for the third straight year. Alaska comes in second, followed by South Dakota, Texas, and Hawaii, rounding out the top five. The study looked at factors like work week hours, employment rates, and volunteerism. On the other end of the list, the five lowest ranked states for hard work are New York, Nevada, Rhode Island, West Virginia, and Michigan, which finishes dead last. Wallet Hub says Americans do work more hours than many people in other developed countries. New York State has put an end to an illegal agreement between two major companies for renters, Redfin and Zillow.
13: Attorney General Letitia James says New York was one of five states that sued the two companies for violating antitrust laws after Zillow paid Redfin $100 million to stop its rental advertisements and transfer all its clients to Zillow. Redfin then agreed to exclusively show copies of apartments listed on Zillow, with James saying it resulted in higher pricing and fewer choices for renters and property owners. Under the settlement, the companies now must resume competing with each other. In New York, I'm Natalie Migliori.
18: And now 3 in 4 Canadians say their country ending U.S. trade negotiations with the U.S. was the right call, Michael Kastner reports.
19: That's according to a new poll from the Angus Reid Institute. This after Canadian Prime Minister Mark Carney removed his nation's negotiators from trade discussions with the United States just before a new round of tariffs from the Trump administration went into effect. Carney said Canada would implement retaliatory efforts on the U.S. starting September 8th.
18: And Forbes reports a growing number of colleges are exploring 3-year bachelor's degree programs as a way to reduce costs and get students into the workforce sooner. Supporters say the path could save families thousands of dollars. Schools are now looking at ways to make traditional 4-year degrees more flexible. I'm Monica Nelson with your consumer and business news.
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You can also watch this show being done live on YouTube. Again, go to Striking Gold with Kenny Michaels. 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The rally is on. I'm betting we're gonna hit 5,000 or more by the end of the week, is my guess. So hurry up. Take advantage of this. We are going to record highs right now for silver and gold. This is exciting as hell. So call them at 888-406-6222, or if you want me to help you, go to kennysgoldquiz.com. You can call into the show at 888-961-0222. Grandma Wendy is on phones today. She'll be handling the calls. I said earlier, Wendy doesn't look like a grandma. She looks more like a great-grandma. No, I'm teasing. But anyway, Wendy is on phones today. She just became a grandma for the first time. So congratulate her when you do call in, please. It's an exciting time. She has a beautiful little granddaughter. And so here we go. We reach that next journey of our life like me. I have a grandson. We reach that next journey where you –

Finance that talked about how countries all over the world are ditching the U.S. dollar. They're ditching the dollar. They're playing dollar ditch. See, remember doorbell ditch? Ding dong, and you run like hell so they don't catch you. Remember doorbell ditch? I used to do that all the time. Ding dong. Okay. And then when they opened the door, they saw there was nobody there, and they became a ding dong because there was nobody there. All right, anyway, doorbell ditch. Yeah, well, countries are ditching the dollar. And where are they going? They're going to gold. And the article on Yahoo says that if countries all over the world are ditching the dollar to increase their worth, shouldn't you? That's what it said. Shouldn't you? Blew my mind. Shouldn't you? And if you think about it, they also said, gold raises the value of your money. When your money is in gold, your money goes up. The value of your money goes up. So think about it logically. If your IRA is in gold, what happens? Goes up. And because gold and silver is private, it's a private investment, it allows you, the senior, to keep more of your money. Now you say, well, don't pick on me. I'm a senior. So am I. So am I. I am a senior. I am 64. Ladies and gentlemen, I'm well aware that when you see me, you're like, there's no way this dude is 64. There's no way. When I work out at the gym and I'm lifting weights, you should see these young kids. They're like, dude, how old are you? And I say, I'm 86. And they're like, 86? You look phenomenal. I said, thank you. Okay, the point I'm getting at is as a senior, we have to take the extra step to make sure what we worked for is ours, because nobody will protect us except us. And as seniors, we have to band together. When I involve myself in something as a senior that has helped me a great deal, I have a duty and a moral duty and an ethical duty to share it with other seniors. And gold and silver has worked for me. It has worked for me. So if it works for me, because I have the right products, it will work for you. If you get the same products I have, how do you do it? Well, you got two options. You can go to kennysgoldquiz.com and I'll help you. 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Call them. They're there right now. Right now. They'll pick up the phone. You call over there. They'll say, thank you for calling Golden Crest Metals, the home of striking gold with the sexiest dude on radio, Kenny Michaels. My name is so-and-so. How can I help you? And they'll begin the process. I have a duty as a senior to share with you what works for me as a senior. I'm not interested in making more money at my age, but I am interested in keeping my money. I want to know that it will be there when I need it. I've asked this question a month ago, and I'll ask it again. How many of you tuning into this show, listen carefully to this question, and don't lie, because I know the answer already. So if you lie, I'll know you're lying. How many of you feel comfortable that your retirement money will be there when you need it if you left it where it is with everything going on in this country? If you say not very comfortable, when in doubt, get out. But if you asked me that question, and I'm in gold and silver, I'd say 10,000%. I'm comfortable it'll be there because it always has been. I'm in real money. You're in fantasy. If I said to you, how much do you trust Wall Street? If your answer is, well, I don't. Well, why, again, here we go again. Why are you invested with someone you don't trust?

0: Do you trust God? Yes, Mr. Michaels, I trust God. Then why are you not in God's money? I mean, guys, this is common sense, right? This is common sense. When the Wall Street Journal said this week, having money in traditional IRAs and 401ks, etc., will handcuff people who want to retire, that is scary news. But when you're in gold, you're sold. Because gold is a low-risk investment. There's tax breaks being in gold that you can't get anywhere else. And it's outperforming anything else. That's a recipe for a yummy chocolate cake in the microwave, 10 seconds melted with an ice-cold glass of milk. You can't get better than that. Will it widen your hips? It will. But will being in gold in your retirement account widen your money with your hips? It will. Now let's talk about silver. Seeking Alpha says silver is the ultimate asset to own. Here's why they say that. First off, there's a shortage. How great is that? We're investing in something that there's less of. And while there's less of it, the demand for it is astronomical. AI development needs silver to operate, and AI is surging. Electric car needs silver to operate. Tesla is begging for more silver, begging for more silver. Solar. Builders today are building homes, giving you solar panels. They need silver. Southern California Edison is now using silver in the window panes or something to help keep the heat in. So the demand for silver is there. Off the charts, actually. But the supply is very low. They're mining less and less of it. So you're investing in something where there's low supply, high demand. That's why they're saying silver is the ultimate asset to own. Now, I am not a fan of you moving your IRA just into silver or just into gold. When you do move your IRA or you take cash from the bank and buy physical gold and silver, you should buy both. It's good to have both because there are days silver goes on a run and gold stays quiet. Shh, silver, your turn, go. And silver, run. Okay? And then there's days gold says, hey, little brother, sit back, watch the pro at hand. And then gold takes off. And he's run. And if you own both, you're going to run to an easy retirement. Okay? Now's the time. The surge is on. If you've been paying attention to what gold is doing, it's unbelievable what's happening. I told you months ago this was going to happen. I told you. Here's what I said about a show about, I don't know, 5 weeks ago, I think. I said, there's going to come a time. Listen carefully. I said, there's going to come a time when gold's going to run. Silver's going to run regardless of what oil prices do. At some point, gold's going to ignore oil and say, I'm the boss, applesauce. Understand, rubber band? And oil's going to say, yes, I do, tennis shoe. And gold's going to say, shut your lip, potato chip. And then they'll say, don't get wise, bubble eyes, or I'll cut you down to peanut size. Right? And so at the end of the day, gold has now stood up and said, oil, you're taking a backseat to me. Because I am the Lord's money. We've hit that point. In the past several months, gold has gone up and come down because oil prices have been going up because of the war with Iran. Gold has realized that the war with Iran is not ending anytime soon. And it's now ignoring oil prices, and it's making its own run. This is what the banks have been talking about. Remember, months ago, I said Wells Fargo saying gold's going to double. I said Bank of America said silver's going to triple. Citibank now says silver's going to triple. JP Morgan said we're in the gold era. Gold's going to take off. Trump is all about gold. Trump tweeted, make gold, make America gold again. Why did he tweet that? Because Rand Paul, I talked about this last week. Rand Paul did an audit of Fort Knox. And after that audit, he put out a survey on X asking Americans, how many of you would like to be back on the gold standard? He got an overwhelming 80% want to go back to the gold standard. So Rand Paul took that survey, gave it to the Trumpster. And what did he tweet? Make MAGA, make America gold again. Rand Paul is all in on gold. Now, there's something I'm going to say here, and I don't care if you're listening to this show, whether you're Democrat or Republican. I don't care, because what I'm about to say is true. Listen carefully. We all know that when Trump does something, anything, if he goes to the bathroom, the Democrats push back on everything Trump does, right? They don't like anything he does. They bag on him, this and that. Whether you're Democrat or Republican, I don't care. But listen to what I'm telling you. Everything Trump does, the other side pushes back. They push back. They have an issue, an argument. They poo-poo it. The only thing they never push back on is when Trump talks about gold. Have you noticed that? Have you noticed that the other side never pushes back when Trump talks about gold? And the reason that is because you'd have to be a certified idiot to push back on real money. Think about it. You'd have to be certifiedly nuts to disagree with real money. And the other reason they don't push back is because they all own gold. I'm willing to bet our entire government in Congress owns gold. Of course. Of course they own gold. That's why they make a lot of money and pay less money, because they own gold. I guarantee you, just about every member of Congress owns gold. And they should. Well, first of all, they're all seniors, for crying out loud. They're all seniors. Think about it. Don't you ever wonder how many people in Congress are under the age of 59 and a half? Probably two. Right? They're all seniors. And where do you think their money is? It's in gold. The Democrats don't trust the Republicans, so the Democrats go to gold. And the Republicans don't trust the Democrats, so the Republicans go to gold. And the independents don't trust either one of them, and they go to gold. You don't think Congress has gold? So if they have gold, and it's working for them, and they're seniors, and I have gold, and it's working for me, and I'm senior, then guess what? If you're a senior, it works for you. The best thing about gold is it doesn't discriminate. And what did Scott Bessent say? He said, gold does not have a, what do you say, a mono, here.
1: Gold I'll play can't have it. A fiscal problem. Gold cannot have a gigantic budget deficit.
0: Gold cannot have a fiscal problem. Gold cannot have a giant deficit. There you go. That's our Treasury Secretary of this country. So, want to be like Congress? Move to gold. 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So you all heard about the Rand Paul thing. That's huge. Okay. Rand Paul is behind the scenes, another guy trying to get Trump to take us to the gold standard. He asked Americans, how many of you want to be on the gold standard? Had an 80% overwhelming yes. Because when we were on the gold standard, we were rich as a country. We were rich. until President Nixon took us off the gold standard. Since 1971, the dollar's lost 85% of its value. That's nuts. Cuckoo. But since 1971, gold has values increased 12,580%. Nobody can argue the value, the worth, the growth, the privacy, and the peace of mind precious metals give you. 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I love that. And you get educated, thoroughly educated with Golden Crest. I personally, if you go to kennysgoldquiz.com, I'll educate the hell out of you. And I'll make sure you get the right products so you benefit from the movement. Wall Street Journal, gold and silver mania is finally here. Notice they say finally, because we've been dealing with the war, dealing with oil, dealing with all this crazy nonsense stuff. Gold went up, gold went down, gold went up, gold went down. Because gold wasn't sure where we were headed. Gold has finally said, I'm tired of being a jack in a box. I'm doing what I'm supposed to do. I'm going up. Silver? Join me. Hi-ho, silver, and away! And gold and silver has strapped the saddle on two rocket ships. They called Elon. They said, Elon, my name is Gold. My partner here is Silver. We understand you're SpaceX. Take us to the moon. And we're on our way. You have not yet missed the boat on gold and silver. You will if you wait much longer. Now is the time for the greatest growth you'll ever see. And keeping your money. That's what's most important. Okay. I'm going to share this. Gold and silver is on a tear. This is not ending anytime soon. If you already bought gold and silver from this show, congrats. Great job. You're doing phenomenal. Buy more. Now's the time to get greedy with the metal. Get greedy with the metal. Imagine being greedy in something where you keep more of the money and Uncle Sam gets less. Imagine being greedy on something that's outperforming everything. How great is this? You've earned the right. You're a senior. You've earned the right to have the best retirement possible. You've earned that right. And no one's going to help you except you. So call Golden Crest Metals. They'll do it. They'll help you. Nobody else will. 888-406-6222, or you can go to kennysgoldquiz.com. All right, I'm going to recap very quickly. Wall Street Journal saying having money in traditional IRAs and 401ks that are in stocks will handcuff people who want to retire due to taxes. That's why you go to gold. Okay, silver, the ultimate asset to own. That's what they're saying. JP Morgan, gold will hit an all-time high in 2026. That's exciting as hell. The head of commodities at Goldman Sachs says we are just in the first inning of gold and silver price. Just the first inning. Shohei's just warming up. Just the first inning. He said, when the ninth inning comes, people in gold and silver will see a life change. Rand Paul did a survey. 80% of America wants to be on the gold standard. Scott Bessent says it doesn't have a deficit. I'm telling you. Call Golden Crest Metals right now, 888-406-6222. Again, 888-406-6222. Or want me to help you? No problem. You get the good-looking Brad Pitt of Precious Metals. Go to kennysgoldquiz.com. Ladies and gentlemen, they say there's going to be bank failures coming up. Protect your money there. Move to gold. What an exciting time. Thanks for tuning into the show. I am the good-looking Kenny Michaels, the Brad Pitt of Precious Metals, the sexiest guy on radio. We will see you next week. Bye-bye.

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0: is awesome. 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
3: Putting the squeeze on Iran, I'm Roger Stern, Fox News. The Trump administration increasing the economic pressure on Iran and asking G20 countries to join in. Fox's Jonathan Hunt in Tel Aviv.
4: The Iranian economy is reeling, and the U.S. now intends to land the knockout blows. Central to that effort, of course, is the ongoing U.S. naval blockade in the Strait of Hormuz. It remains and will remain in full force and effect, choking oil exports from Iran. Treasury Secretary Scott Bessent saying, quote, "The blockade and Operation Economic Outcast will crush the failing Iranian economy. The U.S. has guided 130 million barrels out over the past 14 days. Iran, zero."
3: Jonathan reports that videos show a shortage of goods in Iran and lines at gas stations. Iran's foreign minister accused the U.S. of using the media to influence prices for personal gain. He also says some in Israel are promoting war. Thousands remain missing after this week's floods along the Nepal-China border, and the International Red Cross and Red Crescent are sending aid to the victims. Matt Bodden, Red Cross manager for Nepal, told Fox News Live how bad the devastation was and how much of the country has been impacted.
5: Starting from the border with China all the way down to the border with India, and some impacts even felt further afield within India. So you can see it right across the country where most of the bridges have been washed out. The country is divided now into essentially two parts.
3: The State Department says 90 Americans are missing. The flood was caused by a mountaintop glacier breaking apart. 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
8: College football officially underway. Bill Belichick and UNC beat TCU in Dublin, while 14th-ranked USC clobbered San Jose State. Two NFL games wrap up the preseason. Lions dump the Colts. Bears visit the Titans in primetime. Baseball, Red Sox beat the Yankees in the first of a twin bill. Giants, D-backs are playing two, and the Tigers even up their series with the Dodgers at a game apiece. In golf, the Tour Championship, Scotty and Rory both in contention midway through. I'm Rob Bushka.
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4: You've tuned into the best weekend talk show in America. We're Armstrong and Getty.
5: Such a busy week as always. Why was Dolly Parton so universally loved? Plus, giant Facebook lawsuit settlement and that terrible trial of a mother who killed her three children. So controversial.
4: We do a lot of this sort of stuff every single week. 20 hours to be exact. And if you like it, you should look for our podcast, Armstrong and Getty On Demand. That's Armstrong and Getty On Demand. This is the best weekend talk show in America.
5: This is a testimony at a L.A. City Council meeting last week from a fellow who, judging by his social, judging by his choice of words and a number of things about his demeanor, suggests as though he comes from an NGO, which is short for, I was reminded, somebody looked at me with a blank face the other day when I mentioned an NGO. It's a non-governmental organization, often a quote-unquote charity or activist organization, most of which, some of which exist
4: nonprofit.
5: As money laundering outfits. Yeah, nonprofit, in short. But we take you now to the Los Angeles City Council.
6: I'd like to propose that Los Angeles consider a pilot program for free hygienic sexual relief clinics, primarily serving the homeless and unhoused. This means equality. It means private sexual relief through masturbation or, where appropriate and consensual, with a partner, all funded by public tax dollars and managed with professional oversight.
5: Okay, so publicly funded, taxpayer funded, JO/sex locales for bums and junkies.
7: Yeah.
5: And he that gentleman's in favor.
4: That's the noise he makes.
5: He was he informed us that there would be professional oversight, and I like this writer who says
4: good, it's not amateur.
5: Tell us exactly what the professional oversight would look like, watching the perverts in action, and who would get that particular job.
4: Good work if you can get it. What do you do for a living? I watch bums masturbate.
5: You know, I didn't think I'd like it at first, but I settled in, and, you know, it's kind of rewarding. This is a city that's $97 million in the hole, with massive amounts of free accommodations for the always growing population of junkies, from free teeth to free food to free showers to free tents to free sleeping bags, free socks, free mental health care, free bus passes, free needles, free drug paraphernalia of other sorts, to in some cases free drugs. There's nothing that can't be showered down onto the, and they use the term homeless population. You know, I reject that, with the lone exception of rehab for actually ending the homelessness, although rehab rarely works anyway once you become a drug addict.
4: If I can move us around from the bro culture locker room sort of conversation that has been going on so far.
5: I don't know what you're referring to, but go on.
4: Do we have a sense that this guy is like serious and that this is, there's anybody in agreement with him? And, well, first start there. Is this guy serious and is this like an actual conversation that's being had?
5: Well, he is responding to the alleged, well, well, it's alleged, but it's true, a situation of bums J-O-ing and having sex with each other near schools where kids and families are walking, in parks where families would love to cavort like they did in days of old, which was like 10 years ago. But no, they're fornicating bums instead.
4: With the idea being that they have sexual needs and because of their lifestyle, not their fault, obviously.
5: Right. High housing costs and capitalism. Yes.
4: They have no way to take advantage of the pleasures of the flesh the way those of us who've extracted by whatever means necessary more than their fair share from the public pie.
5: Public wealth. Yeah, exactly. So now the proposal is for free masturbation centers, as if that would solve the problem of bums pleasuring themselves in front of schools.
4: What's the zoning on that?
5: Oh, boy. We already we know what free drug paraphernalia did. It created more drug use, not less.
4: Well, you're worried now about the idea creating is to more masturbation?
5: Now the idea is to encourage bums to J.O. at state expense and assume it won't spill over into the same population and make matters worse.
4: Don't use that word.
5: What? Oh, no, indeed. Yeah. And then this is actually semi-serious.
4: What sort of would it be?
5: Oh, for God's sake. I don't think the details are that important.
4: Well, I don't want to be like a doctor's office, all sterile and white and brightly lit. I need more of a comfortable, dimly lit room.
5: Good Lord.
2: You want something romantic?
5: Yeah, whatever happened to romance? It's disgusting, suggesting that these groups are scraping bottom, trying to figure out how to squeeze out the last tack. Again, another unfortunate choice of words. Squeeze out the last tax dollar from the city while inflicting yet another plague on society.
4: You wrote it that way on purpose. No, whoever wrote that on purpose. Trying to squeeze out the last drop of... No. No. This is the worst.
5: You know, Sodom and Gomorrah look at California and say, hey, y'all ought to clean up your act. That's gross what you're doing.
4: Imagine being the sort of person that of all the things you can worry about in the world, of all the things, because there are all kinds of injustices, it is the state of man, no one knows why. That's the whole God problem. All the injustices and awful things that happen on planet Earth, look at the people that got killed in Nepal in that mudslide. I mean, there's all kinds of bad things that happen. You're going to make your cause. Drug addicts don't have any place to masturbate. So I think taxpayers should provide them one. That's your cause.
5: So it would seem.
4: Not kids that can't read or... Jeez, I mean, it's endless. It really is endless. Examples of better causes I could come up with than
5: motherless ducklings. People who don't have a rake and their leaves pile up on their lawn. I mean, really, you give me a minute, I'll come up with 1,000 examples.
4: J.O. huts for meth addicts is my cause.
5: Wow. Wow. I think I just gave up.
4: I felt it. What was that? I've never had that feeling before. Oh, wow. That's what it feels like to give up.
5: That was my soul quitting. Wow. Hey, Katie, are you available real quick? I have interesting and exciting news. I mentioned fairly late in the show yesterday.
4: On a different story?
5: On a totally...
4: Okay, we're trying. I just want to make sure we're transitioning to a different story.
2: Do we have transition music?
5: I'm trying. No, I don't think it's necessary. Because this is not jarring, it's just different. I mentioned yesterday late in the show that there was somebody I went to school with who I was absolutely certain was either dead or in jail.
2: Yeah, you did that on One More Thing.
5: Yeah, oh, okay, the Armstrong and Getty One More Thing podcast, which we do every day. It doesn't air. It's extra. Sometimes there are swears. And it is delightful and often very, very lighthearted.
4: This goes all the way back to high school?
5: Yeah. This is a guy in high school who I knew pretty well. We had a very uneasy circling each other relationship, but we had to be in the same class a fair amount. So, you know, we kept it cool. But
4: and you had determined that this person was going to fail at life.
2: And I was not
5: absolutely
2: findable.
5: Certain. No, I would have bet a substantial amount of money that he was dead or in jail. Yeah.
2: Okay.
4: Unfortunately, at that time, they didn't have that prediction market where you could do that sort of thing.
2: Oh, right. Kalshi
5: or something. Yeah. Oh, you know, here's your headline from the apocalypse. Let me see if I can find this real quick. One of your big giant investment houses has now allowed their, here it is. Cantor, as in Cantor Fitzgerald, lets hedge funds place big bets on Kalshi's prediction markets.
2: Oh, geez.
5: So that's now part of your investment fund.
2: Great.
5: Taking giant gambles on whether it'll rain in Sri Lanka this week.
4: They
5: or
4: should
5: whatever.
4: Do this in every high school class. Now, everybody puts in like 10 bucks or something like that in a prediction of who's going to be successful and who's going to end up in prison or dead.
5: Right.
4: And, you know, at the 20-year high school reunion, you give out the prize.
5: Yeah. Oh, my God.
2: Did you find this guy?
5: Can I suppress this memory or do I have to bring it out? Yeah, we have time for this. So Jack probably has a vague memory of this. Maybe not. Years and years and years ago, we were talking about the fact that I finished second in the most likely to succeed voting of my high school senior class. And the guy who is voted most likely to succeed was actually a very good friend of mine in childhood and in high school. And we called him more or less out of the blue to see whether indeed he'd been successful.
2: Of course you did.
4: That's yeah. Pretty funny.
5: Yeah, it was. And actually, he has done very, very well in life. But it was not long after, as he mentioned, he and his wife had lost a child.
4: Oh,
5: to a yeah. terrible genetic condition.
4: Well, that's yeah. the
5: and
4: problem.
5: So, and you know, it ended up being actually a segment that I think left a lot of people thinking about success and life and joy right. and happiness.
2: Priorities.
4: I was about to say, one of the problems with that is most people going with success, meaning who's going to make the most money, which.
5: Or achieve the most in their field or what they're, you know, passionate about. I don't, yeah, but you're right. Yeah. That's
4: I'd trade a lot of money that I've made for a long, happy marriage. Tell you that.
5: Oh, yeah. 100%.
2: So. And how much your priorities change when a child is involved.
4: Oh, no kidding. No oh,
5: right,
4: kidding.
5: Right.
4: You'd
5: right,
4: trade
5: right.
4: all your money for that.
2: Yeah.
5: But anyway, the guy who, I believed was dead or in jail, he's got a rather long ethnic, last name. I grew up in Chicagoland. There are tons of Polish people and Slavs and Serbs and all sorts of people. And I'd been misspelling his name. So I actually looked it up in the yearbook. And according to, you know, your services that sell people's data, go to incogni.com/Armstrong for 60%
4: hey, loser.
5: Off to get your.
4: You'd have made it so I couldn't have found you if you'd have gone to Incogni.
5: According to at least one of those sites, alive and well.
2: What?
5: And living in the same town or the town right next door.
2: Whoa, that was not on my bingo card at all.
5: Yeah.
4: Turned it around, huh?
2: I still want you to send me the name, though, because I guarantee you I can find just a smidge more.
5: Oh, yeah, I know. Give me a little while. I probably could, too, but I'm more than delighted to task you with this.
2: I would love to do it. Also yeah. fun.
4: What would be interesting, of course, is if he was like you said, what did he do to turn it around? He almost had to do something, right? Some sort of life change?
5: Oh,
4: had to
5: wow.
4: occur?
2: Based off his upbringing that you've mentioned.
5: You know, I'm scrolling down. He actually has a very nice pension from the municipal government of the town. Nope, different guy. Sorry. Okay. No, okay.
4: We should make this a new feature on the show every Friday. Look up the losers from your high school class and see how they're doing now.
2: Yes. I love this. Yeah. Love this yeah. idea. Also, hey, fun fact, I was voted most likely to be a missionary.
4: That was a wow. category?
8: Wow.
2: Yeah, when I was in middle school.
4: Oh, okay.
2: Mm-hmm.
5: Wow, that's interesting.
2: Well, I went somewhere in the other direction, didn't I?
5: Yeah, anyway. Yeah. Huh. I think it's the same guy. All right, Katie, you're in charge of this.
2: Oh, yeah, send his name over. I got it for you.
4: That's interesting. I'd like to know how he turned it around, and good for him.
5: Yeah, I don't know. He came from a very, very rough home, as we were discussing on the One More Thing podcast. Good with his fists. Really rebellious handy. against authority. No, he was a mean, unhappy, tough guy. Although he had a pretty good sarcastic sense of humor. And I just, you know, to quote the great Steve Earle in the Tom Ames Prayer, you could tell he was headed for trouble.
4: Yeah.
5: Anyway. Still breathing. Good for you, sir. Do you still want to fight me? I'd rather not.
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4: We are Armstrong and Getty, and this is the best weekend talk show in America.
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4: Would it be out of line? This is one of those like Reddit threads, I guess.
5: Okay.
4: Katie, you can wait.
5: Kind of like, am I the a-hole in advance?
4: I guess. Would it be out of line to me to say to one particular construction worker? So we have a lot of construction going on around here.
2: Mm-hmm.
4: They're redoing the whole radio station, everything like that. Like, major project. It's been going on for months, and it'll go on for months. There's one guy that's in the bathroom all the time.
5: Yeah.
4: And he's not just going in there to sleep. Like, when I used to work at AT&T, I've told that story many times. I used to go in there and sleep.
5: On the toilet.
4: He is not going in there to sleep. And I don't need to get into details of why I know that.
5: That was remarkably delicate for you. Thank you. On behalf of the audience and staff, I thank you.
4: But he's always in there. And I feel like someone should say something to him.
5: Like about his diet, you mean?
2: Like what?
4: This ain't right, dude. He's young. He's like 25. And it's just like, I just want to make sure, in case you don't know, like friends, parents, nobody's told, this ain't normal. So it's either diet, alcohol related, or you should see a doctor. And, like, get an MRI.
5: Because there's something terribly wrong with your colon.
4: Or something.
5: Yes.
4: You shouldn't always be in here. I mean, I've done the statistical math on, like, when I go in there and you happen to be in there, you know, it's just...
5: Yeah. Yeah, I see your point. Yeah.
4: Would it be weird for me to just say, hey, I don't know you, you don't know me? Well, we kind of know each other because we see each other about 10 times a day.
5: I'm an older fella. Let me give you a little perspective.
4: You have to recognize me. We, you know, we lock eyes like 10 times a day while you're entering or leaving. Okay.
2: Is he always in the same stall? You should put a note on the door.
4: That's
2: like, hey.
4: A good idea.
5: Anonymous note.
4: Hey. Yeah. Yes. From a friend.
2: From a friend. To man who frequents this stall, you know who you are.
4: Yes, see
5: I
4: a
5: know
4: doctor.
5: You'll read this soon enough.
4: Yes. Yes, Michael.
0: Maybe say bald friend. So he kind of...
4: I don't know if I need to narrow it down.
5: Well, okay. He wants to be anonymous. That's the point.
4: Yeah. Do you understand how anonymous works?
0: All right,
4: it's not,
0: all right.
4: Anonymous doesn't mean let's give them hints to see if they can figure it out. That's not what the word anonymous means.
0: I thought it would be better if he noticed you and, you know, gave you a frown.
4: Because maybe we've created a bond over the locking eyes all those times. Anyway, back to the trade war with Canada.
5: Yes. What a lovely idea this is.
4: I don't know anything about tariffs and trade wars. That's not an area of that I know much about, and I'm too old to learn new things, so that's just the way it is.
5: Clearly.
4: But I was listening to News Nation this morning. Oh, I listened to a bunch of different newscasts. The number of times hockey sticks came up as it's going to be tariffed. How many hockey sticks do you all buy on a regular basis? It's presented as if, you know, I know we all buy about 4 hockey sticks a week, but we're going to have to figure out a way to cut back to 2 or 3.
5: Sorry, kids. Got to use last week's hockey sticks. Dad!
4: Or I didn't budget for the price of hockey sticks to go this high. You know, I don't know. How does hockey sticks come up that much? They even mentioned on News Nation that fake mustaches will be affected. Oh, okay.
5: Wait a minute. What?
4: Boy, if my hockey stick and fake mustache is more expensive, I am going to have to cut something out, maybe cancel Netflix.
5: Wow, how am I going to conduct my clever across-town affair now without my false mustache? People will recognize me. Now, certainly many thousands of hockey sticks are sold in the United States every year.
4: Many thousands is not... We're
5: a nation of 340 million people.
4: Is that worth mentioning? I get lumber, aluminum, you know, whatever, dairy. You get into stuff like that. Of course, big, giant industries. Hockey sticks, really? Does it deserve that many mentions? Or did people just find that cute, I guess? I don't know.
5: It's notable, I guess. Yeah, I don't know.
4: Why are we doing this? Why are we in a trade war with Canada? Were they ripping us off for years? Trump's Truth Social post was basically, you seem to expect the benefits of being a state of, like you're the 51st state of the United States in terms of economic benefits you get, and you don't deserve those. So that's basically what he said. Does that make any sense or not?
5: Well, oh boy. See, I have not done a deep dive into this. Instead, I have consulted my council of elders and dug into some of my favorite thinkers and what they think of this. And it's universally being not only panned, but hooted at and called idiotic. So, you know, I'm trusting their judgment on it. On the other hand, are we being flooded by cheap American or cheap Canadian hockey sticks and putting our own time-honored hockey stick manufacturing traditions to death? I don't know that.
4: That's probably all I need to. It's all I've got to say about the Canadian trade war, but we'll keep our eye on it.
5: I just think, I mean, if we need a better deal, let's get a better deal. But this, the incredible unfairness he's talking about was the deal he negotiated just a cup of coffee ago, a cup of delicious Canadian coffee ago.

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4: 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We're Armstrong and Getty.
5: Such a busy week as always. Why was Dolly Parton so universally loved? Plus giant Facebook lawsuit settlement and that terrible trial of the mother who killed her three children. So controversial.
4: We do a lot of this sort of stuff every single week. 20 hours to be exact. And if you like it, you should look for our podcast, Armstrong and Getty On Demand. That's Armstrong and Getty On Demand.
5: Now the best weekend talk show in America.
4: Hey! Hey, everybody.
5: Yeah.
4: I assume this is a phishing email. I was just looking through my email before we came on the air, and it was one of those, the deadline is here for the class action lawsuit that you need to sign up for. And I thought, okay, what? Those are always kind of funny. I've never taken them seriously, you know. You get involved in one of these, and you get a check for $1.25 because Avis was overcharging people for in 2008 something, or something.
5: Something, yes.
4: Anyway, exactly. This particular one, which I'm missing out on, you know, great money because of a class action lawsuit, is because of the wax center. Something went wrong with people getting waxes, and I'm really almost positive I've not had a wax. So
5: Wow. I wonder what went wrong and how badly wrong it went.
4: Yeah. I mean, if I got a wax and don't remember it, that was a heck of a night. That must have been some party.
5: Wow.
4: Not as big a party as the 49ers owner apparently was trying to have Sunday morning at 11 o'clock in the morning. Who does that at 9:30 or whatever time of morning it was?
5: Hot midday trailer park love. Yes.
4: Hot late Sunday morning trailer park. A boinga boinga.
5: $140 oingo boingo. Yes.
4: And we now know, because we brought this story to you yesterday, that the, what was it called? What was the term you had, Katie? The sexual paraphernalia or the criminal tools were his phone. We didn't know. Criminal tools? What criminal tools did he have? It was his phone. If you have the very phone you made the phone call on, that's a criminal tool, which seems kind of stupid.
5: That seems like piling on in some a law that shouldn't exist, honestly.
4: And the guy's worth, what, $8 billion or something? Just like insane money.
5: If my would-be hoe companion makes it clear that, the full treatment for $140, I'm thinking, wait, what? There's something wrong here. It's like going to, you know, prime rib night, and it's $1.99.
4: Oh, you think that should have been a tip that it's too cheap? I don't know what the going rate is. So,
5: well, neither do I exactly, but $140? I mean, that's
4: it's a trailer house. Did you see the picture of the trailer park? And not all trailer parks are the same. It's not a particularly good-looking trailer park. So that person might, $140 probably goes a long way for them.
5: It's a mid-level trailer park. Let's not be hurtful. Look, the guy's married. He's got a couple of kids. It's extremely uncool. But I don't get it. Get a better hoe.
4: Well, Robert Kraft, who owns a football team, also rich, but probably not as rich as this guy, he's gone to one of those rundown massage parlors. What is going on with these people?
5: Rundown? Why are you so hurtful this morning? This is a perfectly reasonable strip mall rub and tug.
4: I remember the pictures. So what is going on with billionaires going to, like, really pretty low-level companionship for minor amounts of money? What is going on there?
5: There probably is a reason.

0: if a person's being sex trafficked against their will, obviously that is horrific. You're a slave. You're a slave and your job is sex, which is about
1: as
0: awful.
1: Slave.
0: It's yeah. about as awful as anything I can imagine. But if that's not the case, then what do I care if they make that exchange? Yeah, I'll do this for you for $140. Sounds good to me. Whatever. Yeah. I don't dig it, but, and you're married and you got kids. You shouldn't be doing that, but whatever.
1: Right. Yeah. Yeah.
0: Of all it's the one things of those... to worry about in the world.
1: Yeah. It's one of those laws, and I still haven't come up with a good descriptor for it. These speed limit laws where the posted speed is 70. They don't expect you to go 70, but they don't expect you to go 90 either. Mm. You know, and they outlaw prostitution, and then they bust these places now and again, or these Johns now and again, and it keeps it to a low simmer. It's just, I think societally, that's what's going on. If you legalize it, then before you know it, you got street walking hoes walking past your kid's elementary school.
0: What's so next? Marrying dogs? Yes, Michael.
2: Someone exactly. needs to teach these guys that sometimes it's worth it to pay more for name brand. They went cheap and they got in trouble for it.
0: Well, yeah. Is there something in between the, what it was, Elliot Spitzer, who was the AG of New York there? He got busted with right. whatever it was, however many $1,000 a night. Is there something between $5,000 a night and $140 trailer park? Is there something in between, a mid-level for these people?
1: Right, right. So I'm thinking about if I'm a big-time mogul like that, a sports team owner, and I recognize him right away. I'm not sure I would on the street, but he's a recognizable guy. If I was buying, say, a large amount of cocaine, not like a huge amount, but plenty, would I go somewhere where high rollers go and risk being recognized or word getting around, or would I score from some street dealer because they wouldn't know or care who I was? I'm just, as an amateur economist, I'm fascinated by the question of why super rich sports owners go so lowbrow for their paid sex.
0: $140.
1: If the guy who's struggling to hang on to the Dodgers is listening, or, I don't know, the owner of the Rams, then you know, give us a call.
0: That's
1: drop
0: right.
1: Us a note.
0: So we got, there are only 30 NFL teams, and two of the owners in recent years have been caught with low-level sex trafficking.
1: True, true. I think it's safe to assume that a significant multiple of that number are doing it. They just haven't been busted yet. So I'd say roughly half the owners of NFL teams are regularly engaged with prostitutes. Why, I think we can assume that.
0: Why are you wanting to say that?
1: I don't know. I'm just doing the math. Again, I'm an amateur economist.
0: Okay.
1: A behavioral economist.
0: We have some more details on that hot tryst that we can get to a little bit later between him and the... Well, nothing ever actually happened because it was an FBI agent that... set up the sting there at the trailer park. But the fact that he was willing to travel over to this trailer park late Sunday morning.
1: Yeah.
0: For this hot, hot, passionate sex is its own thing. But there are more details we'll get to later.
1: You know, yeah, I'm a rich guy. I'm arranging a little Oingo Boingo. That'll be $140. Meet me at the trailer park. I'm thinking, wait a minute. Wait a minute. Yeah, number one, I would assume I'm going to get bapped over the head.
0: Yeah, no kidding. That would be my first thought. My biggest worry wouldn't be FBI agent. It would be, you know, Russian guy with a 2x4. That'd be my biggest worry. It's going to take my watch and my car. How many hot chicks probably throw themselves at you when you're a billionaire running around in all kinds of different circles? I got to believe he has opportunities thrown at him all the time, but. He doesn't want to, I guess, you know, blow up his marriage or whatever.
1: But again, those girls know exactly who he is.
0: Right. And he's trying to find somebody.
1: Doesn't know or care.
0: Who knows who, I don't know any daytime TV stars. I was going to try to throw out that know who, back in the day, who Steve Harvey is, but don't know who he is. Because they're hanging around the trailer park during the day watching daytime television. And
1: if Judge Joe was trying to score some tail.
0: Exactly. They would know
1: him. They would know him immediately. Uh-huh. Yes.
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14: I actually like the way this article opens. The most notorious form of workplace illness in the United States might be black lung disease. Scientists say that 10 to 20% of coal miners who have worked 25 years or more have gotten it. It has long been considered an epidemic. Imagine an American job that is less safe than that, where one in four workers and maybe far more end up with an incurable degenerative brain disease that withers the mind sometimes after just a few years of exposure. Imagine the outrage at the working conditions, the demands that something be done to protect the employees, the questions about whether the industry needs to be overhauled, if not abolished. Doug Parker, head of OSHA, says, I don't think this would be abided in any industry. It's brain injury to NFL players. New research shows that 25% of all former NFL players who died during a recent six-year period had the degenerative brain disease known as CTE. Tally that does not include the nearly three quarters of deceased players who are not tested for the disease, which can be diagnosed only posthumously.
11: So a quarter of the people who died have it. And then, so how did they extrapolate it to the headline, which is a quarter of NFL players get it? And it might be a higher number than that.
14: Well, we can get into the numbers in a second, but in answer to the first part of your question, it's that, you have to have died of like any cause to have your brain tested.
11: Sure.
14: So, you know, some of these guys were heart attack or old age or whatever. But they all had strong evidence of CTE.
11: So my other question, my other first question is, the person who makes it to the NFL on average is only there for a couple of years, right?
14: Right. Yeah.
11: So is that, so does the average couple of years in the NFL player get CTE? And if that's the case, then
14: no, it's not.
11: Okay.
14: I mean, it gets worse because of the speed and power of getting hit, but it starts in youth football through high school,
11: well, that's
14: all
11: through
14: college.
11: That's what I was going to say. If a quarter of the people in the NFL have CTE, and most people in the NFL don't play very many years, then they got it long before that. It's got to be as high or nearly as high for college football players.
14: I don't know. It could certainly be a cumulative effect thing. The sooner you stop, the less chance you have of getting.
11: Yeah, I think all the science is it is cumulative, but you've played a lot of football. You get to your junior year of college.
14: Yeah, in terms of the percentage, well, it depends what position you play. Offensive linemen bang their head on every play, practically. That's an exaggeration, but they bang heads on a hell of a lot of
11: plays. I'm a punter.
14: Yeah, well, good. Good for you. It's a good way to make a living. So a bunch of OSHA officials are quoted. One who was the head of OSHA for a number of years said this is clearly the 25%. This is clearly a minimum. The true percentage has to be higher. Whatever it is, the number is astoundingly high. They don't address his reasoning for that. But another former OSHA official, the chief scientist, Adam Finkel, called it apocalyptically high, noting that Russian roulette carries better odds. To him, a risk of 1 in 100 would be an epidemic. But 25%, we never see things that are this dire, he says.
11: I shot off my mouth on a sports talk show a couple of years back, and I think it's why I never got asked to return, saying that based on the data that had come out at that time, I didn't see how youth football was going to continue to last. I think I predicted that I can't imagine it in 10 years from now, and that might have been 10 years ago, and it seems to be going strong. I thought lawsuits would kill it. I mean, we live in a world where all kinds of things we get rid of because somebody might get sued. When you got this kind of evidence for the damage that's done by tackle football, I am surprised. And I don't want to eliminate football. I'm not trying to argue to go away. It's just I'm shocked that there haven't been enough lawsuits or threats of lawsuits or worry about lawsuits, I guess, that it hasn't ended youth football.
14: If you're talking about CTE, though, why are you suing? Unless the person is dead, you have no case because you can't diagnose it.
11: Well, I thought at some point people would die and go back to and start suing colleges and high schools and that sort of thing. I thought it would already have happened. And then that would just be the end of youth sports or youth football anyway, not track and field or badminton or anything else. But
14: first of all, for the record, I agree with your premise completely. I'm just thinking through the logistics of it because you've got this knowledge is fairly new. I guess the first CTE stuff we heard about was a good decade ago, wasn't it, when we interviewed that doctor?
11: Been quite a while.
14: Yeah, but the knowledge is definitely in the emerging stage right now. And then you've got the lag between the damage being done and anybody knowing it had been done, which could be decades in most cases. So you've just got the time horizon problem. And then, legally speaking, it's 35 years later, 40 years later, you're suing your hometown youth football league, I guess. So it's just, it's a time span problem at this point.
11: But isn't it inevitable?
14: Yeah, something like that. Yeah, 100%. Yeah.
11: And even if it's very rare and unlikely that your kid, because your kid is almost certainly, almost guaranteed, almost universally, you could say nearly 100% of kids who play football are not going to play past high school. Almost nobody is going to play past high school. And so you probably haven't accumulated enough that who knows how much damage you've done by then. But either way, if people start getting their pants sued off, because one kid that did make it to the NFL can trace it back to high school, then that's the end of that.
14: I have a strong feeling you've kind of previewed where the science is going. You will have to have a massive survey of the brains of people who played football at various levels after they pass, and then document, okay, you play a couple of years of high school football. We're not really seeing anything.
11: Yeah.
14: You play all 4 years. Ooh, there's the first inkling on through college, et cetera.
11: Right? Your point about the speed and you know, violence of the NFL. I wonder how much that plays a role of the hits just being more forceful, you know, the old Isaac Newton force times mass sort of situation that is much greater at that level than it is in high school. To that point, I had a friend I used to work with years ago. He was a big high school football star, like big star, state honors, all kinds of sort of stuff. And then he went and played at a smaller college for a while. And then he was good enough. He got moved up to a bigger, way more competitive college. And he was talking about, I was asking him about what that situation was like. And he said, everybody's a star. He said, my whole life, I'd always been like the star or one of the stars. And then I got to that level. Everybody was a star. Like everybody was great. But he said the hits were so much harder, just like blindingly harder. Yeah. And that was like a mid-level college, pretty well-known program, not top-level Division I, and certainly not the NFL. So I wonder how much that makes a difference.
14: Yeah, that's a good question. I don't know. I think that science will probably be emerging as, you know, over the next decade or two.
11: If you're a big, fast guy, you probably go through all of high school football. You supply all of the pain and receive very little. Then that starts to change as you go up the ladder and you start to run other people that are as big and as fast as you are.
14: For what it's worth, the rate of this brain disease among people who have not played football or who have not sustained repeated impacts to the head, it's nearly zero. It doesn't really exist except from blows to the head, just for the record. Yeah, wow. CTE was first discovered in boxers nearly a century ago and termed dementia pugilistica. Symptoms can include memory loss, confusion, uncharacteristic mood swings, decreases in executive function, increases in erratic and impulsive behavior, including addiction.
11: Wow, that's really interesting. I wonder what the NFL is going to do with this.
14: Not good.
11: Yeah, there's a lot of money on the line, too. Tons.

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3: Recently,
2: Amy and I became empty nesters, and now our young adults are in the real world with the American dream in their heads, their hearts, and soon it will be in their hands to share with others. God is good. 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Capitalism works, and America is grand. She is rich with beautiful places to explore. She's a melting pot of beautiful people. Diverse? Yes. But we are still blessed to have so much in common. Ignore the politicians and the media who sow seeds of hate. Let's embrace the wonders of life, liberty, freedom, and the pursuit of happiness in America. Join me in discovering the wonders of nature and the wonders of America.
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5: Jurors get back to work Monday. I'm Carmen Roberts, Fox News. The Massachusetts jury considering whether Lindsay Clancy is criminally responsible for killing her three young children has weighed evidence for 10 hours so far.
6: The jury is not sequestered, so they are out in the community trying their best not to consume any media of this case. The lawyer for Lindsay Clancy, and the jury's first question was to review two bags of prescription pill bottles and a knife used during Clancy's attempted suicide. Clancy's defense argues that she was in a state of psychosis and that auditory hallucinations told her to kill her children and herself. The prosecution, meanwhile, argues that Clancy planned the killings.
5: Fox's Nate Foy reporting from Plymouth, Mass. In another legal case, Brian Kohlberger has filed several requests as he tries to overturn his guilty plea in the 2022 murders of three University of Idaho students. Fox's Natalie Chuck has more.
7: New motions filed by his new defense team point to statements made by Judge Stephen Hipler during the sentencing when he called Kohlberger, quote, the worst of the worst. The defense team writes, this motion does not rest upon one adverse ruling, one harsh statement, or the mere fact that the judge who presided over Brian Kohlberger's criminal case has been assigned to his post-conviction proceeding. It rests upon the extraordinary convergence of all of them. The defense is also requesting a change in venue back to Latah County where the murders actually happened. Originally, this case was moved about 6 hours south to ensure a fair jury selection, but now that it's in the hands of a judge, the defense says it's more efficient to move the case.
5: And rescue efforts continue in Nepal and Tibet after the catastrophic flash floods on Wednesday, with at least 676 people confirmed dead and nearly 3,000 still missing. 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
11: Mostly cloudy to cloudy skies on Saturday. A chance for some showers and maybe an isolated storm or two during the afternoon and evening. Highs will be near 80 degrees with a south wind at 5 to 10 miles an hour. Getting hot and humid, though, as we head from Sunday into next week. I'm Fox 6 meteorologist Lisa Michaels.
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0: Broadcasting live from Denver, Colorado, speaking with Michael Brown. Glad to have you joining the program today. Rules of engagement are pretty easy. You've got to know them by now. If you don't, shame on you. Text line's always open, 33103, 33103, keyword Mike or Michael. And I would just say real quickly, Jared, if you're listening, because I was refreshing the page and I got a text message from Jared about a completely different subject, Lake Ontario. He had a really funny point. But just to make sure he got my reply, I thought there was something going on between the group that you say you're associated with and that all of you guys are mad about something or a candidate or something in Colorado. It's one of those things where in the back of your mind, you know that, I heard something. I'm as guilty of that as anybody else. And I can't put my finger on it. So, Jared, if you know what it was about your particular group and something that you guys are pissed off about, would you text me back and tell me what it is? Because I don't remember. Follow me on all the social media platforms, Facebook, X, Instagram. They are all at Michael D. Brown generally. You'll find them sooner or later, at Michael D. Brown. And then go subscribe to the Substack. It's at Heck of a Job. However you spell it, doesn't make any difference. Well, kind of makes a difference, but not much difference. Heckofajob.com. Go sign up. It's free. And I'm almost to 2,000. I only need like 40 more subscriptions. So come on. I'll give you each a dollar a piece. Dollar a piece. All right, here we go. Last night, I don't know, I'm saying sometime after dinner, 7:10 p.m. Mountain Time, somewhere like that, I opened my inbox. Now, I get these emails all the time. They're always from the White House, and I've been on that White House email list forever. No big deal. And I usually delete, because it's just like, here's the president's schedule, or here's what's, you know, I don't care. This one, though, caught my eye. And the subject line is why, and the subject line was not shy about it. It said, in all capital letters, President Trump was right. America controls the Strait of Hormuz. They sent that to me, to the radio guy in Denver. And I sat there for a second, and I thought, all right, I've been wondering about this. I don't know. So let's read what you sent me. And it was longer than usual, and it had the talking points at the beginning, and then under it had all of the different people, organizations, newspapers, whatever, that may have confirmed that the Strait of Hormuz is open. Or let me rephrase that, because I'm going to be very specific. The headline was, President Trump was right. America controls the Strait of Hormuz, which we may see in a minute. It might be a little bit different than the Strait of Hormuz is open. Now, why do we even care about this subject? Because I've done this dance before right here at this very microphone. A few weeks back, it was Economic D-Day. Remember that? We're going to bleed the Iranians to death. And I went and I read the fine print. And the fine print said something a little quieter, a little softer, a little more subtle than the headline. So last night, before I decided to say one word about this to you, I did the one thing that I typically do, typical lawyer. I started to research it. I wanted to find out. So I plugged all of the claims in and tested them against all of the opposite claims and tried to find out what I could. Why do we care about this? Because it seems that the one thing that we have finally all agreed upon is that we'd like to get out of this situation. We have different opinions about how to do that. And we do know that the price of oil, while it has stabilized, is still higher than it was, although it's lower than it was in the Biden administration. You get all those, because all of those things are true, and they're all true at the same time, and they all present conflicting information. Price of oil during Biden was pretty high. Trump comes in, brings it down, brings inflation down, but inflation is persistent. Then the price of oil goes back up because of the attacks on Iran, and then they come back down again. But price of oil, national average, is still above $4 a gallon. That seems to be the only thing anybody cares about. Nobody seems to care about groceries or beef or anything else. They just care about the price of gasoline. And I still maintain this, because when you fill your pump up, it's like going to Vegas and looking and staring at the slot machine, and you see the numbers spinning around so fast that you can't keep up with them. Try that sometime. Try it. Just next, when you fill up with gas, try to count, not the dollars, although that passes fast enough, try to count the cents, see how fast it goes. So why the Strait of Hormuz, though? Because the thing about that little strip of water, it doesn't do press conferences. It doesn't have its own communications office. It just carries the boats, or it doesn't carry the ships. And the boats have what are called transponders, just like a just like all airliners, even general aviation. They all have transponders. They squawk a certain frequency so that ATC, air traffic control, knows where all the planes are all the time. Same thing with these ships that are traversing the Strait of Hormuz or anywhere else for that matter. You could watch them. There are plenty of websites, plenty of places you can go, and you can watch the ships, just like you can go to FlightAware and you can watch the airplanes. The ships don't lie. So let me tell you what the ships say. Before I tell you what the ships say, however, I want you to hear what CENTCOM has to say. What is it that the Central Command is saying about what's going on in the Strait of Hormuz? Ready?
1: Central Command here with an operational update on two ongoing missions in the Middle East. Many of our 50,000 U.S. troops operating across the region are doing outstanding work executing the naval blockade against Iran while maintaining commercial traffic flow through the Strait of Hormuz. As recently announced, the U.S. military has achieved a major milestone in the Strait of Hormuz. We have successfully cleared sea mines in the Strait's international shipping lanes that were laid months ago by Iran's Islamic Revolutionary Guard Corps. Internationally recognized transit routes in the Strait are free of Iranian sea mines thanks to the incredible work of the U.S. military. Let's take a look at exactly what this means. Here's a nautical chart of the Strait of Hormuz and surrounding seas. It's frequently used by mariners around the world and clearly identifies the internationally recognized traffic separation scheme, which you see labeled on the chart as TSS. A traffic separation scheme is a highway system for ships on the ocean. Here on the chart, a dividing line is shown and placed between lanes with opposing traffic directions to keep ships safely apart in the narrow waterway. These are the long-standing lanes international shipping has historically used to transit the Strait of Hormuz, and over the past few months, our forces meticulously and quietly cleared them of sea mine threats using a combination of Navy divers, Navy SEALs, and U.S. air power from the Army, Navy, Air Force, and Marine Corps. The circumstances were challenging and dangerous to say the least, but we got the job done. Bottom line, today, international shipping lanes are open and momentum is building.
0: Let's just pause there for a moment. International shipping lanes are open. Now, when we get back, I said the ships don't lie. So let's see what the ships are telling us versus what the commander of CENTCOM is telling us. It's the Weekend with Michael Brown. Text lines open, 33103, keyword Michael. I'll be right back.
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14: I'm Gianna Gelosi with your Fox True Crime Minute. A Florida woman wanted for murder has been arrested after 7 weeks on the run. Isabel Rose Johnson was taken into custody August 13th in Cottondale, Florida, about 60 miles northeast from the Freeport property where police found the remains of Jason Coolhart. The 43-year-old father was initially reported missing May 24th, his body found a month later with a zip tie around his neck, buried in a shallow grave covered in concrete with a black Cadillac parked over it. During the manhunt, police described Johnson as cunning and a master manipulator. They say she was a dangerous swindler who was known for concocting fake sob stories to gain favors or money from strangers. They say the 38-year-old used several aliases and had a network of accomplices as she evaded police. 5 other people have been arrested in connection to the case. Authorities say they expect more to come. No motive has been released. There's more on this story at foxnews.com or subscribe to the Fox True Crime podcast. I'm Gianna Gelosi with your Fox True Crime Minute.

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0: 50 years, Iran waved the Strait of Hormuz around like a loaded gun. Close it and choke the world off. That was their entire bet right there. And this summer, the American Navy called that bluff and the card did not work. If you've been told America got humiliated out there, the evidence doesn't back it up. So the U.S. Navy, CENTCOM, won something very real. Hold that up next to the email. But what the win is and what the slogan added are two different things. The honest size of the win: Iran can no longer close the strait at will, and Iran can no longer sell its own oil. Both are true, both are real, both worth an American being proud of, and I am. Here's what the slogan added on top: we control it. We own it, 100% infallible, a wall of steel. That's the part where the water doesn't actually sign. Because owning a waterway means anybody can cross it safely on your say-so, whenever you want to. What we actually have out there is a strait that you have to sweep for mines, fly air cover over, escort ships through in convoys, where a sailor got killed last week and a tanker got stolen. That's not something you own. That's a fight you're still in the middle of, and I'm not the one saying so. Dennis Sotrinowicz, I think is how you pronounce his name. He works at the Institute for National Security Studies in Israel. They're total hawks. Trust me, they're total hawks. And they're not friends of Iran, right? His verdict, flat, and I quote, "The United States does not control the Strait of Hormuz. Iran retains sufficient capabilities to disrupt maritime traffic." Okay, it gets back to open, close, closed, open. Now watch this, because it tells you how this game is being played. That White House email I got, stuffed with all the experts listed, 9, 10 of them, I forget how many, all saying it's working. And one of the names they quote is Raz Zimt. Raz Zimt works at the very same Israeli institute that I just quoted. Exact same building. The White House quoted the one who agreed, left out the one who says we don't control. Same institute, opposite verdict. They just kept the half they liked. I don't blame them for that. And the rest of the letterhead on that list, the Foundation for the Defense of Democracy, a group I know the director very well. United Against Nuclear Iran, I actually know the director there. Hudson, former Trump National Security Staff, very serious people. They're not liars. But that's the Iran hawk bench, top to bottom. Quoting the hawks to prove the hawk policy is working like asking the barber whether you need a haircut. Oh, of course you do. But I can't end this without discussing, how does this end up on your kitchen table? How does it end up in your bank account? How does it end up anywhere to affect you? That's next. I'll be right back.
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